0: America, we have our friend Byron Donalds. Hasn't been with us for a while, but that's my fault. I haven't had a lot of guests lately. And very busy running around Florida. Byron Donalds, what's going on and how's it going?
1: Doing great, my friend. We are 15 days to Election Day here in Florida. And we're leading big in the polls, Mark, really excited. But we're going to choose a Republican nominee in Florida on August 18th. Everybody, make sure you get out and vote. And we go on from there to make sure we keep Florida red this November.
0: You know, this guy Jolly, the Democrat, I know who he is. He was a Republican. He was a lousy Republican. He worked on Capitol Hill for years. Then he hates Trump. He turns on the party. He's all over MSLSD. Now he's running as a Democrat. Does he have competition in his primary?
1: A little bit, but not too much. The main opposition had to step out of the race because he had a cancer screening, and so he decided to take care of his health. And so he's kind of had a free run. But, Mark, you're right. This guy, Jolly, a career insider in D.C., career staffer, gets to Congress, loses to Charlie Crist, of all people, and then he just decides to become an independent and trash the president. Mark, this guy trashed Ron DeSantis for Ron DeSantis' handling of COVID-19, was trashing him about it. This is a guy who supported Fauci in the lockdowns. It's a guy who still supports trans and kids. He still supports that mess. So this is a guy who cannot lead Florida. He doesn't have the judgment to lead Florida and all the great things we've done in our state.
0: What kind of money are these guys raising?
1: He's raising some, but, you know, the biggest thing now, Mark, is to make sure that Republicans show up in not just in August, right, but in November, because these Democrat billionaires are just kind of sitting on the outside and just watching to see if the race is close. And if they feel it's close, they're going to invest tens of millions of dollars into Jolly because he's a Trojan horse. They just look at him as a way for Democrats to get power. And how it works, especially in Florida, our governorship is very powerful. So even though it's very likely we'll still have Republican control of the legislature, you get a Democrat in the governor's mansion, that person can wield power through the agencies and through appointments, unwind everything that Ron DeSantis has done the last 8 years.
0: Now, one of the guys you're running against, I won't even mention his name, is a complete nut job. Well, I am going to mention it. Fishman, I think his name is. I saw a couple of his signs around my house. This guy's a complete nut job. He doesn't have a shot, does he?
1: No, he doesn't. He's a nuisance and an annoyance. But at the end of the day, you take everybody seriously. So our campaign has been focused on the people of Florida and focused on preserving and defending the Florida dream, Mark. This is why we're the number one state in America, and we're not looking back. We have people who've come from New York, from New Jersey, from the Midwest, from Virginia, Mark, because they were escaping the insanity of Democrat control. No, not you, Mark. I would
0: you
1: never
0: should
1: do that
0: be.
1: To you. I would never do that to you.
0: they're killing this state. They're killing Virginia, just destroying it. But anyway, go ahead. I'm sorry.
1: But no, that's what's happening. So people have chosen Florida for a reason, because we're a common-sense conservative state. And so the mission is clear. It's preserving the Florida dream. It's defending that dream. But then also tackling the affordability issues that are impacting Florida like every other state. So we're going to reform insurance. The voters are going to decide on property taxes this November. That's in their hands. But we're also going to deal with the issues of making sure government is efficient, even more efficient than it has been in the past in Florida, getting it out of the way of people so they can continue to build that Florida dream for themselves. And we want our young kids to be able to hit the ground running when they graduate high school, Mark, with apprenticeships and internships. This is the way you build a sound society with pure economic policy, limited government, getting out of people's way, and law and order will always be the standard in our state.
0: And you represent a district that is fairly wealthy, and I just want people to know this, significantly white, and they love you there, right?
1: Yeah, Mark, and it's because it's a meritocracy. All of Florida is a meritocracy. What the people of our state want is they want to know that you share their values, and it's values based upon the foundational principles of our country, values based upon hard work and merit, and making sure that you get out of their way. You don't bring these crazy policies that are in too many states that are either purple or blue that's destroying the way of life and the quality of life in those states.
0: And you do have people moving in from other states, and they're moving in from other states, and they're enjoying what Florida has to offer and so forth. And the key is to make sure that some of them who come to Florida aren't going to bring their bad habits from other states, and that's why you're saying somebody has to stand up and make sure that doesn't happen, right?
1: Absolutely correct, Mark. And so, look, we have people who are still choosing Florida because they see the craziness of Mamdani in New York, Kathy Hochul in New York State, the guy Pritzker in Illinois, and so many others. And a lot of them are kicking themselves. They kind of wish they came during COVID-19, but they didn't for various reasons, and that's fine. And now they're seeing the insanity of these Democrat socialists, and they're saying, I got to get to Florida. So even though we're getting new people coming in, they're coming because they're choosing the Florida way of life as opposed to what they're experiencing in those other states. So my mission's clear. We're going to keep the Florida way of life, that Florida dream alive and well that so many people have chosen Florida for.
0: The Save American Act, this is important to you, is it not?
1: Yes, it has to pass. This has to happen. And look, Mark, I've heard you bag on these senators for years. Most people don't know I've been an avid listener of the Mark Levin show for more than a decade. And so these senators, Mark, they still think it's 1996 and they're dealing with Bill Clinton. These Democrats are true radicals, true radicals. And if they ever get control, they're going to blow up the filibuster. So my opinion is, at this point, get rid of the filibuster, pass the Save America Act, pass Donald Trump's border security measures, which have proven to have worked and secure this country. He's now done it twice. And then we get to do some of the other important things, like having sound energy policy where we can build on our nuclear infrastructure, the stuff that we created as a country to have cheap and readily available power for the future of our country, and do so many other reforms that are necessary, including healthcare, Mark. Like, I did NPR this morning in Jacksonville, and the host was talking to me about subsidies for Obamacare. And I said, subsidies for Obamacare? Obamacare is the problem. Premiums are through the roof. Deductibles are through the roof. The Democrats did it on purpose, and they don't want to change it because they don't want to admit that they were wrong. But they are pricing the people of this country out of their own homes with their terrible policy. And Republicans need to take a stand. And this is where the Senate's got to smarten up, get rid of the filibuster, pass the Save America Act, and get to the business of fixing this country.
0: And we got 1 minute left. Tell us about voting.
1: We have early voting in a lot of counties in Florida right now. Most early voting will start in 5 days all across Florida. Election day is August 18th. If you're a registered Republican, please get out and vote. I'm asking for your vote and your support. Having the endorsement of President Trump, our Senator Rick Scott, so many Republicans, our Senator Ashley Moody, and so many of the congressional delegation, it's time to make sure that as a party we unite to defeat the Democrats once again in Florida. We're the best state in America, and we need to keep it that way.
0: And folks, don't sit back and think, you know, these things just happen. You got to go out and vote. And if the others are going to vote early, you should vote early, too. That's my view. Byron, come back. We appreciate you, sir.
1: Yes, sir. Thanks, Mark.
0: All right, take care. We'll be right back. 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
2: You know the story of Waterloo's Dan Gable. He was good at many sports, but opted to focus solely on wrestling before his sophomore year in high school. It paid off as he ran up a 64-0 record, winning three state championships for Waterloo West High School. Then it was on to college, where he lost only one match in his entire Iowa State University career, his last, while winning 181 others. His dominance continued in the 1972 Olympic Games in Munich, where he won gold without giving up a single point. Gable turned to coaching at the University of Iowa in 1976 and became the most successful coach in college history, including 9 national titles in a row, as well as 21 consecutive Big Ten titles. On August 3, 2012, Dan Gable was inducted into the International Wrestling Hall of Fame, managed by the International Olympic Governing Body for the sport. The ceremony was held just before the London Olympic Games that year.
4: Anytime you go into Hall of Fames, it's always good, but when you go into the one that is in the top of your sport, it's pretty impressive. I also have a category that I went in, legends. You know, most everybody went into the Hall of Fame, but I got to go into a special category, and that really is meaningful, and I'm really honored. And hopefully that I can live up to that legend. You know, this is history, but what about let's make some more history? So that's what I'm looking to do.
2: Only 2 others in history were inducted as legends, but it's appropriate since you can't say the name Dan Gable without also saying legendary. The Waterloo native was inducted into the International Wrestling Hall of Fame on this date in 2012. And that's Iowa Almanac for August 3rd. Follow us on Twitter, at Iowa Almanac. I'm Jeff Stein on News Talk 1540 KXEL.
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7: KCRG-TV 9, First Alert Forecast, partly cloudy, we're down to 64. Partly cloudy, a storm chance late Tuesday in 81, storms likely Tuesday night in 62. South-southeast winds 5 to 15 overnight, southwest at 5 to 15 on Tuesday. Storms likely Wednesday, we're up to 74, 79 Thursday, upper 80s to near 90 by Saturday and Sunday. I'm TV 9 meteorologist Joe Winters on News Talk 1540 KXEL.
2: It's 80 degrees this hour from News Talk 1540 KXEL. 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

0: News. I'm John Saucier. President Trump says the United States and Iran have begun a new round of peace talks after he called off massive strikes against the country over the weekend.
1: This is a last chance. This is not something that, if it doesn't happen, this is a last chance for them to sign a good document.
0: More than two dozen Democratic states filing lawsuit against the Trump administration over new tariffs imposed on 60 U.S. trade partners. Arizona Attorney General Chris Mays says the president does not have the right to impose tariffs, arguing only Congress has that authority.
2: Every court, including the United States Supreme Court, has agreed that the president does not have the authority to unilaterally impose tariffs.
0: The administration says tariffs are a way to combat forced labor and global supply chains. 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

0: So the Iran war, ladies and gentlemen, is off again. Before, it was on again, then it was off again, then it was on again, and, well, then off again, and then on again and off again, and on again and off again, and off again, on again, on again. Hello, everybody. Welcome to the Todd Stearns radio program. What a great way to start the week. Incredibly confused about what our foreign policy is in the Middle East. We have got a great show for you, a jam-packed show for you today. Just absolutely absurd stuff coming out of the Trump administration, and we're going to get into all of it today. Now, the President Trump had threatened to pretty much annihilate the Iranians, and over the weekend, the President announced that the Iranians reached out. Ahmed or somebody, I don't know who's running the joint over there. So the Ayatollah Ahmed apparently called up and said, please, do not bomb our camels. Please, Mr. President, do not bomb our camels. And so the president said, well, okay, since you asked nicely, we're going to hold off on the bombs. The president said this was going to be a pretty darn big attack. Cut number one, please. All right, cut number one. We don't have
1: so we had a an attack that would be the biggest attack since World War II, and it would have been disastrous for them, and they didn't want us to do.
0: All right, so anyway, it was a little hard to hear. He was on Air Force One. The president said we had an attack that would have been the biggest attack since World War II. It would have been disastrous for them. And so here we are now, and the Iranians are saying that they, in fact, do not have a deal and haven't been talking to the Trump administration. So, all right, here's where I think we're going with all of this. I think we're going to a very bad place. And I posted some things on the weekend that went a little viral on the socials, talking about the Trump administration and the concerns I have about the direction this administration is going right now. There are some disturbing things happening, and it bothers me because I don't think they're coming from the Oval Office. I believe they're coming from within the administration and some of the presidential appointees. And some of you may say, okay, well, that's on Trump. The buck stops with Donald Trump, and that's true. But again, the President of the United States cannot be micromanaging every single department in the government. That's just not the role of the president. So I'm willing to cut the president some slack here. But I want to go through some of these things here, folks. You know, when you're talking about Iran, it's not just Iran. We're just, everything is off the rails right now. And I don't know if the administration understands that things are not going well. For example, they told us that the schools allowing boys to play girls sports would be defunded. That has not happened, and now it's become a huge national issue. You got the WNBA, and we're going to get into all of that. Pardon me, the WLBA, the World Lesbian Basketball Association, they're in an uproar right now. We're going to get into all of that. But again, why is that? Because the administration, they said they were going to defund schools that allow boys to play girls sports. Has not happened. They promised mass deportations of illegals. And ladies and gentlemen, a little bit later on in the program, you're going to hear me call for the resignation of Homeland Security Secretary Mark Wayne Mullen. That guy's got to go, and I'll explain why. But the mass deportations of illegals, it just hasn't happened. They promised to lower gas prices and grocery prices. That has not happened. They promised no more forever wars. That has, I don't think that's going to. I think we're in a mud pit right now. It's like quicksand over there. I think this is going to end badly for us. I hope it doesn't, but that's what it's looking like. Again, 6 weeks max. That's what they told us. 6 weeks, we're in there, we're out of there. Gas prices are going to drop like a rock, and we're going to be living the good life. That hasn't happened. It's been 6 months ago, and counting, by the way. And again, the reason why is because the policy, it seems to be the official policy of the administration, is as follows. We bombed the holy you-know-what out of the Iranians, and then they say, we're sorry. We say, oh, okay, we forgive you, just don't do it again. So what happens? Well, the next day they go out and they blow something up and kill American soldiers. We launch another attack. They say, oh, please stop. We don't want you to blow up our camels or our tents. And we're like, well, okay, as long as you said you're sorry, just don't do it again. And they're like, great. The next day, the Iranians come out and they blow something else up. Then we fire back and they say, please don't hurt us again. Please don't blow our burqas to smithereens. And we say, oh, well, okay, just don't do it again. Are you catching on here? There's a pattern developing, ladies and gentlemen, and it's not a good pattern. So my recommendation to the White House is very simple. Either fish or cut bait. You're either going to blow them off the face of the earth and be done with this, or declare whatever kind of a victory you can declare from this and get the heck out of there so we can get back to what we need to be focused on right here on American soil. Otherwise, we're going to be doing this. We're going to be doing this, and hear me, what's going to happen? And you know this because we've seen it happen. We have agreed to these memorandums of understanding. The Iranians violate the memorandums of understanding, and what do they do? What do they do? They kill American soldiers. That's what they do. We've got dead American service members as have gone in immediately, shock and awe, and taken care of business, then we would not be in the situation we're in right now. And this is becoming a quagmire. Someone just sent me a text. 6 weeks is like 2 weeks to slow the spread. Remember that? Oh, we just got to shut down the country for 2 weeks. 2 weeks, that's it. We'll be back to normal. And then 2 weeks became four, and that's when I became alarmed. And what did people, this is like going down memory lane. Todd, you're just a worrywart. It's just 4 weeks. 4 weeks to slow the curve. 4 weeks. I'm like, I don't know about that, guys. And what was it, 2 years later? Yeah. I'm just trying to make sure that our president doesn't get impeached. That's all I'm trying. That's the only thing I care about. I don't care about these Republicans. I really don't. They have screwed us every which way to Sunday. They have. It's their nature. It's what they do. So anyway, this is where we're at. And, I'm curious to hear your thoughts on this. A lot of people are really frustrated with the president right now. A lot of people. And you say, Todd, what's your evidence of that? Well, I posted something on social and both of on Facebook as well as Twitter. And before I get into the nuance of this, we don't allow anybody from foreign countries to follow our social media pages. Aside from English-speaking countries, like, for example, Australia or England or Israel, for example. All right, so if you live in, like, so what, as a result of that, 98% of all of our traffic is American traffic. You say, what's the other 2%? I think it's Israel and maybe Canada. Did we ban the Canadians? We may have banned Canada. I don't know. So the reason we did that was very intentional. We didn't want our pages spammed by all these bots, right? And also our traffic and our engagement and our followers are all real people. They're not bots. They're not make believe. We haven't purchased a single, subscriber list. So everything is authentic. So we're nearly a 500,000 followers on Facebook, and it is all organic, all American traffic. So when I posted this story, and I did not offer any commentary, I said, here's what the president said. Nearly 1,000 of you left comments. Nearly 1,000. 99.9% of the comments. People are upset with the White House. The president is risking losing the base here, folks. That's where we're at. And I know many of you from day one were concerned, and you turned out to be correct. You were right to be concerned that this was going to happen. So the question now is, what do we do about it? What do we do about it? Because I'm telling you, if Iran blows something up in the next 24, 48 hours, I think we risk losing the midterms. I think it's that serious of an issue. And we can't lose the midterms because we've got communists who are running for office. I mean, that's how bad this is a bad situation we're in. So we're going to be taking your calls on this. What do you think the president ought to do here? Do you support this? Some of you may say, you know what, the president, and I have gotten some of these messages on X, is that, Todd, shame on you, the president has a plan. Well, what exactly is the plan? I think at this point we need to know. And I say that because there's a very concerning story on Mediaite coming out of the Pentagon. And this is just insane. According to this report, which, by the way, the Pentagon did not refute, troops are now being asked to pitch some creative and unconventional ideas on how to punish Iran. U.S. Central Command put out an email, and they're looking for creative and unconventional ways to pressure and punish Iran. The email making a really bizarre request, the Pentagon or the CENTCOM was asked about this. And they said, well, you know, we have a long history. This is the direct statement here from Colonel or Captain, rather, Timothy Hawkins. He is the spokesman for CENTCOM, U.S. Central Command. Quote, Central Command has a long history of thinking and working in innovative ways. Admiral Cooper, in particular, reaches out to members of our great team, regardless of rank, to achieve the highest levels of operational performance possible. So now the Pentagon that looks to me like we don't know how to fix this. We don't know how to beat these guys. So I'm just going to open up our phone lines, ladies and gentlemen, and I figure if U.S. Central Command can do it, maybe some of you have a creative and unconventional way to punish Iran. Now, I have a couple of thoughts. Aside from bombing them back to the Stone Age, maybe, just maybe, we do we send the WNBA players over there and parachute them into the country. Why not, right? And they can do to the Ayatollah what they've been doing to poor Sophie Cunningham and Caitlin Clark. Maybe that's the answer here. A brigade of angry lesbians. Maybe that's the answer. So anyway, we're going to be taking your calls on this. So your reaction to the president and his decision to, I guess, pull back again. It's really not a ceasefire. We're holding our fire again. 901-260-5926, our telephone number. That's 901-260-5926. This is the Todd Starnes Show.
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3: 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I'm Denise Pellegrini. There are way more starter homes for sale out there than you might think. Zillow says nationwide, on average, the number of starter homes on the market jumped more than 4% in May from a year ago, with 10 to 20% jumps in Boston, Washington, D.C., Philadelphia, Seattle, St. Louis, Indianapolis, Providence, Birmingham, Raleigh, and Oklahoma City, a 20% something jump in Pittsburgh, and even bigger surges of 30-something percent in Louisville and Buffalo. And we're also seeing fewer bidding wars and even more price cuts now on these starter homes. Even so, sales of the more affordable starter homes lag nationwide, tumbling more than 5% on the year. Different picture for high-end luxury homes. Sales of those increased more than 6%, with the biggest jumps in luxury home sales in St. Louis, Chicago, Dallas, Houston, and Philadelphia, along with Atlanta, Detroit, Cincinnati, Denver, Tampa, and Jacksonville. And that's the Bloomberg Real Estate Report. I'm Denise Pellegrini.
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7: 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I'm Rudy Maxa. 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So get ready for the largest airline lounge in the country, a 54,000-square-foot United Airlines lounge coming soon to Houston's George Bush Airport. If you're considering visiting Thailand, this ought not to be a deal breaker, but you should know Thailand just raised the price for each passenger leaving the country to $36 per person. Attention hunters! Currently, Amtrak allows unloaded firearms and ammunition on select long-distance trains as checked baggage. Now Amtrak is considering a proposal to install onboard lockboxes to expand gun transport to more than 1,500 daily trains. In just a few months, France will debut driverless minibuses on a short route in the Loire Valley. In Paris, successful trials indicate buses in the capital city may soon join the trend. 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
2: right, let's go right to the phone lines. 901-260-5926. We start today in Ocala, Florida. Larry listening to us on WOCA. All right, Larry, what's your take on what the president did over the weekend?
8: Well, I tell you, everything that he's talking about doing, I guess, and really has done up to this point, by definition, would be terrorism, wouldn't it? In other words, you're trying to do an action to them of violence to get a political response that you desire, which is our definition of terrorism. It's the reason why we got to show two forms of ID to get a bank account because they got to track the money. But if you really stop and think about it, we gave Iran $4 billion, you know, midnight on a pile of cash, we being Obama. And then now we've done how much in spending in terrorism against Iran and others. Are we not the world's largest state sponsor of terrorism?
2: Why would you say that? What's your evidence that we're the largest state sponsor of terrorism, Larry?
8: I kind of thought I just made a good case. Now, would you like to tell me where I was wrong?
2: I'm happy to do that, Larry. First of all, the United States was attacked in 1979. Our citizens were taken hostage by the Iranians. Since then, the Iranians and their proxies have been responsible for slaughtering tens of thousands of American citizens over the years, over the past 40 or so years. When you look at the American military response, we are only responding to attacks on the United States. That is not terrorism.
8: No, I think where you're missing what I'm saying is if you want to go over and kill them, honestly, brother, I don't much care for them. I don't like what they say. I don't like what they stand for. I don't like nothing much about them. And if we want to go kill them, you know what? Let's do it. But that's not what we're doing. We're causing suffering. We're shutting their power off, shutting their water off.
2: Yeah, that's called war.
8: No, that's called terrorism by our definition.
2: No, it's called war.
8: We're not fighting a war. It's not war. They didn't attack us, brother. We attacked them.
2: Larry, go back to 1979. 1979, the Iranians stormed our embassy. That is a declaration of war on the United States. They're chanting, their leaders are chanting, death to America. We are responding to the Iranian attacks on us. So, Larry, are you suggesting that Americans should never retaliate if our people are kidnapped or killed or otherwise attacked? Is that what you're saying?
8: Absolutely not, brother. If I was calling these shots, you wouldn't question whether I wanted to win or not. There wouldn't be an Iran right now. But we're not doing it that way.
2: Well, wouldn't that be terrorism? Wouldn't that make you a terrorist?
8: Absolutely not, because I'd be killing them versus taking out their power plant and taking out their roads. I would take them out.
2: What do you think we were doing in World War II? What do you think we were doing in World War II? Did you have a problem with the way the war was administered back in the 1940s?
8: I wasn't even alive then, brother, and you weren't either.
2: It doesn't matter. Larry, it doesn't matter. Larry, the point of this.
8: You're asking me about, you're changing the subject.
2: I'm not changing the subject. You're saying in a war, Larry, you can scream as much as you want to, but my microphone is a hell of a lot bigger than yours, sir. So I'll give you a chance, but you're going to have to, well, not now because you've run out of time. Look, here's the deal. Larry, you're suggesting that we're not allowed to target things like roads and bridges. You've got to put the pain and the pressure on the Iranian people. That's what war is. It's an ugly business. This is not checkers down at the local park. My goodness. All right, 901-260-5926. Larry says, I guess we're all just a bunch of terrorists. What say you, America? We'll be right back.

0: running on their records. I'm Jeff Stein with today's Iowa Politics Report. As the 2026 campaign slogs along, we hear promise upon promise of what this or that candidate will do in office, all as a justification for casting your vote for that person. That's fine, but an even better predictor of what that person will do in office is to look at what the person has done so far. Let's say someone is a current office holder and either wants to be re-elected or elected to another post. What has the person done to warrant continued public employment? And not just talking points or platitudes, specifics, please. Success as a lawmaker is not solely marked by number of bills passed into law, but it is something to consider. If someone has been a lawmaker, their job is to show up. That includes casting votes, which establishes a record we can review. If someone does not hold public office, what sort of business deals did they do? That helps us figure out their priorities and how they work as part of a team. And I do want at least some information on their personal finances. If they can't handle their own money or business, why should I trust them to decide how to spend my tax dollars? Now, I am fortunate in that I get to ask these folks questions and to ask follow-up questions. When they spout about broad goals, I'm starting to ask about what the person would specifically do to get to that goal. So far, I am afraid I have been disappointed in the shallow responses. It's like they know the buzzwords, but not the plan. They know the destination, but have no roadmap for getting there. I hope you get the chance to meet and talk with candidates, and I hope you'll press for specifics. Maybe you'll get better answers than I do. And that's the Iowa Politics Report for Monday, August 3. On Twitter, Instagram, Gitter, Threads, and Truth Social at Iowa Politics. I'm Jeff Stein on News Talk 1540, KXEL.
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6: KCRG TV9, first alert forecast, partly cloudy, we're down to 64. Partly cloudy, a storm chance late Tuesday in 81, storms likely Tuesday night in 62. South-southeast winds 5 to 15 overnight, southwest at 5 to 15 on Tuesday. Storms likely Wednesday, we're up to 74, 79 Thursday, upper 80s to near 90 by Saturday and Sunday. I'm TV9 meteorologist Joe Winters on News Talk 1540 KXEL.
0: Currently it's 76 degrees on the Voice of Eastern Iowa.
7: right, welcome back, everybody. This is the Todd Stearns Radio Show. So the question is, what advice do you give President Trump? Is it time just to pull the troops, come back home, and be done with whatever it is that we did over there? Or do we stay and fight until the nuclear program has been completely destroyed? What guidance would you give the president? The president, he's getting a lot of conflicting advice from his team. I mean, that's what's going on here. And the president is not being well served by his team. Now, the Pentagon also asking members of the military for some creative ways in which to fight the Iranians. We thought we would open that up to the taxpayers of America and the listeners of the Todd Stearns Radio Show. So, ladies and gentlemen, if you have a clever idea, perhaps it involves copious amounts of pork butt, or perhaps sending in a brigade of lesbians. I'm just throwing stuff out there. And at this point, I think the Pentagon is just throwing stuff up against the wall and seeing what sticks. 901-260-5926, our telephone number. That's 901-260-5926. Let's go to Paul in Gainesville, Georgia, WDUN. Hi, Paul. What is on your mind today?
8: Hi, Todd. I think something may have been misconstrued. You mentioned the WNBA lesbians, and that's a good idea, but you also mentioned Caitlin Clark and Sophie Cunningham in the same sentence, and neither of them is a lesbian, and I think people may have been misconstrued.
7: Well, I don't think they were, but go ahead anyway, Paul.
8: But by the way, I kind of agree with you. I think we ought to just airlift maybe 5,000 live hogs and drop them from the sky and let them run all over Iran, and I think that would solve a lot of the problem.
7: Oh, well, this is a great idea. So instead of just airdropping, the 101st Airborne, we could airdrop pigs into the country, yeah, and they could cause chaos. I love this idea, Paul.
8: Okay, great. I hope we do it.
7: All right, Paul, thank you for that. Lesbians and pigs. That may very well be the, thank you, Paul. That may very well be the answer here. This is insane. It's almost, a lot of people are just so frustrated right now with the lack of movement in Washington. And a lot of it is coming from Congress. Actually, most of it's coming from Congress. And people are just frustrated. That is showing up, by the way, in some of the primary states. There is some new polling data we're going to get to, and it is very clear to me that in the reddest of states, the reddest of red states, that would be Tennessee, Republican voting is down. And we're going to get into that with Steve Gill a little bit later on. Let's go to Kenneth in Seabrook, Texas, listening to us on Patriot Talk 920. Kenneth, what's on your mind?
9: I have a brain fart of an idea. Being an old Navy retired guy, we landed Marines on the beach, different places, training and so forth. The Navy has landing

0: that you blowing up power plants and bridges is terrorism. No, it is not terrorism. And during a war, you are allowed to target bridges and power plants. And you know what? If it knocks the power out, well, that is the price of war. That is the price you pay. 901-260-5926 is our number. I want to talk about something that happened over the weekend. You had the new Homeland Security Secretary, Mark Wayne Mullen, and he's out there boasting about how he's given out citizenship to almost 1 million foreigners this year alone. Mullen is also a strong proponent of amnesty. And a lot of people are just very, very concerned about the direction things are going right now in Homeland Security. Cut number four, please.
1: We have naturalization ceremonies every single day in the United States that we're in, that is, you know, federal government's open. We have hundreds of thousands of people. In fact, we're real close to 900,000 individuals that have been naturalized in the last 12 months. There's a legal system to go through. But if you choose not to even begin or not to change your status, even if you've been here 25 years, I can't help you for that. Right? If you have a status change and you're working in your status change, so you overstayed your visa, but you're going through the system to change your status because you got married and you've been married to a U.S. citizen for 4 years and you're going through the family visa system, you have no criminal history, you get picked up and you're in the court system and you've been showing up to your court dates, you're going to be released. You may get picked up, may be detained, may go through that process, but you're going to get released because you've been showing up, you've been going to your court system, your status is changing.
0: Yeah, so then Mullen, he's talking to the National Governors Association, doing a sit-down with Oklahoma Governor Kevin Stitt. By the way, what's up with you Republicans in Oklahoma? Why are you guys in Oklahoma electing rhinos to office? Just throwing that out there. Mullen, by the way, the former senator from Oklahoma. So then Mullen goes on about immigration. He says you cannot reform immigration. He also said, all of you people coming over here and you got protected, temporary protected status, he says that he believes it's okay to work on becoming a legal permanent resident while you have temporary protected status. I would contend, no, you have to go back to where you came from and apply to come here the right and legal way. Unbelievable. What's going on there with Mark Wayne Mullen? I am telling you, the administration is getting a little soft, a little squishy on the issue of deportation. And maybe they need to hear from the American people. I mean, all the polling data out there says overwhelmingly, I think somewhat over 80% of the American people want all of the illegals deported. All, meaning, well, all. Let's go to the phones. Linda in Needsville, Texas. Linda, did I get the name of the town correct there?
2: It's Needsville, yes.
0: Needsville. And, all right.
2: Originally, it was going to be Needmore, but the post office changed. Well,
0: I like that. I like that. All right, Linda, what's on your mind today?
2: Well, I do feel that we should just go in there and bomb the snot out of them. You know, their bridges, roads, you know, whatever. Although part of me feels a little bad about that because I have a good friend that's from Iran and all her family is there. And I know that they would suffer. But and the other thing that I'm a little concerned about is my husband and I follow the fact that we're actually running low on some of our armament because we were giving it all away to Ukraine, which is just crazy. You know, and if they're not willing to go in there and bomb the living daylights out of them, just get the heck out because we need to be winning in November.
0: Yeah, Linda, those reports are in fact accurate that the United States is low on munitions right now, and that's a big problem. Which again could be, and you don't want to speculate too much. You don't want to go down that road too much, but you wonder if those stockpiles and the depleted stockpiles are really forming the way we are answering and handling the war in Iran right now.

0: I agree with you 100%. It's a real concern, and it takes sometimes like a year to make like one of these bigger bombs.
1: Linda, the bigger concern now is what happens if we get attacked by somebody going to have the resources necessary. And this is nothing about our troops. This is not about manpower. This is about having the bombs, having the ammo, having the munitions. Will we have what we need to be able to defend ourselves if we...
0: I agree with you 100%. It scares me, frankly.
1: Yeah, it is a troubling thing, Linda, and again, it's taking nothing away from the military, the Biden administration, and really going all the way back to Obama. Obama pretty much gutted the Pentagon. Trump came into the first term and really started making some headway. Then Biden comes in, and we're taking, you know, giant leaps backwards. So, you know, hopefully that will get to, you know, we'll be able to replenish what we need. But to your point, it's not something that can just happen overnight.
0: No, not at all. It's going to take years, literally to rearm.
1: Yeah, it is. Linda, thank you for calling in, and thank you for listening to the show today.
2: Yes, thank you.
1: All right, Linda from Needsville, Texas. So there you go. Let's go to Greensboro, North Carolina, the great WSJS. John, what's on your mind?
3: Hi, Todd. Well, to me, it's getting frustrating the way Trump is going back and forth with the Ayatollahs. And it reminds me of Charlie Brown trying to kick the football that Lucy's holding.
1: Yes. You know, somebody, I had heard that illustration. It is a perfect example, John, of what's going on out there right now.
3: Yeah, you could do a cartoon and put Trump's face on Charlie Brown's head as he's flying through the air, and Lucy would have an Ayatollah face.
1: Oh boy, geez, Alou. Yeah, it's John. I'm just curious. What are folks in your, you know, around your circle? What are you? Where do you guys stand on Iran? Is that impacting your vote at all this fall?
3: Absolutely not impacting my vote, because even if the Republicans are the lesser of two evils, the Democrat evil is positively satanic.
1: Yeah, it is. And John, that's for me. This war, it's, you know, it's becoming problematic. We've got a lot of other issues that need to be addressed, but it doesn't matter. I think the Republican Party know that, because there are too many of us that love our president. We don't want him to be impeached. John, I don't know about you. I don't want my president impeached. I don't want him to have to go through that. I don't want his family to have to go through that. And you know that's what's going to happen if the Democrats, you know, win the majority.
3: Yep. They'll tie it up as much as possible and harass our side as much as they can.
1: No doubt about it. And let me just say this. Even if the Republicans do win, it's over for the agenda. I mean, that's it. Trump will be immediately become a lame duck president. And I'll explain more of that a little bit later on in the program. But the reality is these Republicans are just biding their time. John Thune, all of these guys are just biding their time because they know that there's going to come a time when Trump will not be in office anymore. That time is quickly arriving, and they're going to hold out and drag things out as long as they possibly can, which is why that Save America Act is not going anywhere. All right, John, thank you for that call. 901-260-5926, our telephone number. That's 901-260-5926. Any of you go to see Spider-Man, the big movie? I mean, that was like the big thing this week.
4: Ian did.
1: Well, all right, get Ian in here. Ian, we'll get Ian in after the break. I have questions. 901-260-5926. This is the Todd Stern Show.
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1: We're halfway through the year, but there's still plenty of time to change how you feel by the end of it. Right now in July, maybe you're feeling frustrated. 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But imagine this, just 1 month from now, in August, you could already be sleeping better, feeling more energy during the day, and noticing that your clothes are fitting a little looser. By September, you may be looking in the mirror and seeing real changes, losing inches and pounds going down on the scale. By October and November, those small changes can really start adding up. Instead of dreading the holidays, you could be walking into family gatherings feeling good and ready to be in those family pics. 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
4: Fox News, I'm Tom Graham. President Trump's latest tariff push is facing fresh legal challenges.
6: More than two dozen Democratic-led states are suing the Trump administration over tariffs imposed on 60 trading partners. The states filed the lawsuit at the U.S. Court of International Trade in New York, arguing the tariffs exceed President Trump's legal authority to impose taxes.
4: Fox's Jared Halpern there. The outbreak of cyclospora has turned deadly. Fox's Jack Callahan.
7: Two people in Michigan have died, becoming the first known victims of the outbreak, which has afflicted people in 47 states. The Michigan Department of Health and Human Services said both patients had underlying health conditions that may have been worsened by the intestinal illness and dehydration.
4: In several instances, the parasitic illness has been linked to tainted lettuce from Mexico. 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

0: All right, welcome back, everybody. So Spider-Man the musical. The Spider-Man the movie is, man, it is huge numbers. Everybody's running around in their Spidey suits going to see the movie. Brand new day. Spider-Man, brand new day. Ian, this is true. You went to go see the movie over the weekend.
1: I did. I wanted to go the first day it was out, but we just got tickets for Friday, so we missed it because it was all sold out everywhere.
0: Wow. So are you one of these guys that dresses up in the suit the whole nine yards?
1: No, I wish I was. I would totally do that, but I just don't want to put in that much effort to it.
0: I remember Avery, you know, our former guy Avery, who's now at WDUN, has, I mean, when he was at Liberty University, he was like the campus Spider-Man.
1: Wow.
0: Oh, he was, yeah, he was hardcore. So now he's doing like stunt work. I mean, that's pretty fired up. So
1: I guess it worked out for him.
0: I guess so. I don't want you to give away any of the plot or anything.
1: No spoilers.
0: How did it go? Good movie?
1: I think it was very good, right? It followed the story nicely. They didn't have any inconsistency or break any of their own rules that they set up, because sometimes movies do that and it ruins the whole thing. But this felt a lot more like the other two Spider-Man series than the Tom Holland one. It was a lot more like personal struggle, but I really enjoyed it.
0: So overall, it wasn't like woke, you know, they're trying to shove an agenda down your throat like the Supergirl movie or all this other.
1: No, it wasn't. And the reason why is Marvel's had about 10 movies that they pushed that in, which all lost money.
0: Interesting. This story comes to us from the New York Post involving Spider-Man, and I'm curious to hear your thoughts on this, as well as Dylan, who's just coming into the studio. It turns out that a Spider-Man screening in Colombia, which is south of the border, was evacuated after one of the audience members suffered from an extreme fart attack. The gas leak occurred on August 2nd, during Spider-Man Brand New Day. This is making big headlines. Everything was going well until halfway through the film. One of the moviegoers just let her rip. Apparently, it was so bad. The odor was so terrible. Audience members fled their seats in disgust.
1: Oh, that's terrible. They must have got like the poison Taco Bell, whatever's going around now.
2: Wait, hold on. Maybe it was a 4D movie. You know, like they experienced it in real time.
0: Oh, well,
2: maybe it was like the Green Goblin came out, and I don't know if he's in this movie, but maybe it was him just throwing his little gas chambers out there.
0: Interesting. Well,
1: that's a good point.
2: It's a theory.
0: It could have. Yes, they're saying that they don't know if this was intentional, if it was a stink bomb, or in fact somebody literally was, you know, went to Taco Bell before they went to the movie.
2: Well, it was intentional. Oh, go ahead.
1: Sorry. Well, you got to remember, this is like 150 seats. This is an insanely massive room. So how could it possibly be that bad?
2: I mean, if you're saving it up, like, that's a talent. You're holding it in for that long just for the movie? Applause.
0: You know, that's going to leave a mark on the seat.
2: Absolutely.
0: You know.
2: That's not just the pants.
0: The odor will linger.
2: Yeah.
0: Oh,
2: I don't think they have that cleaning stuff in the theaters to clean that out.
0: Bring some Febreze with you.
1: You need, like, chlorine to get that out.
2: Yeah. You need a new seat, probably.
0: Just burn it.
2: Just. In fact, the whole theater.
0: Get rid of the entire theater. Just get rid of it. All right. Well, clearly, a lot of people, their Spidey sense was tingling after all of that. So there you go.
2: Mm-hmm.
0: All right, gentlemen. Well, thank you. So, Ian, it's worth a trip to the movies.
1: I would say it's definitely worth it.
0: All right. There you go. Ladies and gentlemen, we've got to take a quick break. Hour two coming up. Congresswoman Diana Harshbarger is going to be joining us. Wendy Patrick is on the way, and we're just getting started here. 901-260-5926. This is the Todd Stern Show. 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
3: This is a Bloomberg Money Minute. The revival in risk appetite drove the S&P up 1.5% to a striking distance of a record. The Dow gained 1.3%. The Nasdaq was up over 2%. The Trump administration plans to host artificial intelligence companies at the White House to discuss a new U.S. framework for conducting voluntary safety tests of AI models. OpenAI, Anthropic, PBC, and Alphabet's Google are among the AI developers planning to attend. The framework springs from a June executive order by President Trump on AI cybersecurity that outlined an opt-in approach to safety reviews of models and greater efforts to shore up critical computer systems. We've learned Michigan health authorities contacted Taco Bell's parent company, Yum Brands, about that parasitic outbreak in early July. They asked to connect with the company's supply chain quality assurance and communications teams. A Cyclospora outbreak has affected people across 45 states. Michigan reported 2 deaths in the outbreak. Matt Piper, Bloomberg Radio.
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5: Have one more chance. I'm Lisa Lucera, Fox News. President Trump says Iran must come to the table to avoid a massive U.S. attack.
6: President Trump says the U.S. military was prepared to deliver a decapitating attack on Iran over the weekend before he called off strikes to allow for a new round of talks.
7: This is a last chance for them to sign a good document.
6: The president says a deal would be implemented in 2 phases. First, reopening the Strait of Hormuz, and then negotiating Iran's denuclearization.
7: And that'll take a little while, but we're very strong on it. They cannot have a nuclear weapon.
6: President Trump earlier in the day accused Iran's leaders of being unbelievably duplicitous. Iran has denied direct talks are happening.
5: Fox's Jared Halpern at the White House. 25 states have sued the Trump administration over the latest round of tariffs imposed on U.S. trading partners, calling them a pretext for replacing import taxes the Supreme Court struck down in February. The states argue only Congress can impose tariffs. 70,000 people in and around Spokane, Washington, forced to leave their homes as wildfires rage.
8: Officials announcing that over 700 structures have been destroyed. Here's Spokane County Sheriff John Knowles.
9: The fires that are burning through these neighborhoods, it is almost impossible to stop them under certain conditions.
8: Between the Autumn Lane, Old Trail, and Fairview fires, 8,000 acres have burned with 0% containment.
5: Fox's Sarah Allegre in Spokane. Wildfires also burning in central Utah and eastern Oregon. State health officials in Michigan say 2 people have died in the Cyclospora outbreak, the first deaths reported related to the parasite. The Michigan Department of Health and Human Services says both people had underlying health conditions that may have been impacted by the illness and dehydration. At least 18,000 have been infected. 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
10: 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We'll be right back.
5: Law enforcement officials in Arizona facing scrutiny for their handling of the investigation into Nancy Guthrie's disappearance as the case surpasses the six-month mark. Fox's Alexis McAdams.
13: Pima County Sheriff's Office still facing a lot of questions after no arrests in the Nancy Guthrie case. Savannah Guthrie continues to ask the public for help, and she's asking people to come forward saying someone knows or suspects something. This comes after a new investigation by the Wall Street Journal details what it calls major missteps in the case. Some of the things we did know for a while, like the deputies didn't seal off the home with crime scene tape for 3 days. And initially, they did not connect the blood that was on the front porch to this kidnapping. A DNA test later confirmed it was Nancy Guthrie's blood. Also, putting a spotlight back on the tense relationship between the FBI and local police. The FBI says agents were kept out of the loop from the beginning. It's something the sheriff disputes.
5: Authorities have still yet to identify a suspect in the case as the Guthrie family renews its pleas to the public for information related to the case. Simon O'Connor, the guitarist of the band Modest Mouse, is speaking out following allegations he sent inappropriate messages to an underage fan.
14: He addressed the allegations on Reddit, according to Billboard. His statement read in part, "I unequivocally oppose any sexual behavior towards minors. As a human and a parent, it disgusts me." O'Connor claimed he mistook the account for a longtime online troll, saying that after a few minutes, he realized his mistake, unsent the messages. A Reddit user claimed they were a 17-year-old fan who received an erotic image from the rocker, allegedly when she was 16. Michelle Polino, Fox News.
5: Singapore has banned the two core members of the British band Massive Attack from re-entering the country after they displayed a Palestinian flag and expressed support for the Palestinian cause during a concert there last week. I'm Lee Silasera. This is Fox News.
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17: KCRG TV9 First Alert forecast: partly cloudy. We're down to 64. Partly cloudy. A storm chance late Tuesday and 81. Storms likely Tuesday night and 62. South southeast winds 5 to 15 overnight. Southwest at 5 to 15 on Tuesday. Storms likely Wednesday. We're up to 74, 79 Thursday. Upper 80s to near 90 by Saturday and Sunday. I'm TV9 meteorologist Joe Winters on News Talk 1540 KXEL.
18: The eastern Iowa temperature is 72 degrees. From KXEL.
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19: That's us, that's right. I love this American ride.
0: And hello, everybody. Welcome to the Todd Starnes Radio Show. Great to have you with us today. A lot going on all over the nation, a lot of big news stories, and we're doing our very best to bring them all to you today. I want you to write down our telephone number. You will need this if you plan on calling into the program today. That number, 901-260-5926. That's 901-260-5926. Well, there is a lot of frustration over the Secretary of Homeland Security coming out over the weekend and delivering remarks at the National Governors Association meeting. And many of the conservatives and many America First conservatives are really, really upset over the lack of urgency when it comes to mass deportations. Well, I want to go right now to our Patriot Mobile Newsmaker line and say hello to our good friend, Congresswoman Diana Harshbarger, from East Tennessee. Congresswoman, it's been a while. Hope you're doing well.
20: Oh, yes, sir. I am, Todd. Good to speak to you today.
0: Well, likewise. I'm curious to hear your thoughts about what happened over the weekend where you had Secretary Mullen making some controversial statements suggesting that maybe mass deportations were not the answer. There is a report now from Politico an unnamed senior administration official telling Politico, Mullen deserves credit where credit is due. Everyone agrees he, quote, sucks donkey butt. Can't say I've heard that phrase on Capitol Hill before, Congresswoman.
20: Well, dang, I probably heard worse than that, Todd, but I don't repeat it, especially to the media. But look, what's wrong with mass deportations? I mean, they come over in masses. Why don't you just take them back in masses? I'm like, good gosh, I don't know why Mark Wayne Mullen would have said that, but no, I don't agree with that. What's so bad about it? What are we going to do with these 20 extra million people that we've got in our country right now? I mean, we're going to feed them, clothe them, house them, give them medical care at the expense of people who are American citizens? No. No, I don't know what possessed him to say that. Do you?
0: Well, it's unclear, and it just seems as though there's been an effort to soften the response after the these car attacks on ICE agents that led to people losing their lives. You know, my thought on that is, if you don't want to get shot or killed by ICE agents, don't try to run them over with your vehicle. They have a job to do, and it's really puzzling to me why the administration, or at least Homeland Security, is wanting to maybe tap on the brakes a little bit when it comes to the deportations, especially since the numbers have not been as high as we had thought they were going to be.
20: Yeah. The only thing I can think, you know, this is a midterm election year, and of course, all the ground that they gained with the Hispanic population, they have lost evidently, and I'm talking to Hispanics, and that's not a good trend for the Republican side. And so, you know, I don't know if they're going to turn out for the Democrats, or are they going to remain with the Republicans? I don't know. Maybe that's why they're softening their message. Look, the people in this district, they love tough language, and it's not like, I mean, they pick them up, put them in their pickup, and take them back over the border themselves. So, and that's the sentiment of a lot of Americans. You know, they shouldn't have been allowed here. Just look at the definition of illegal. If they came over illegally, then they broke the law. You know, the law is the law. And if you condone it, or you act like you condone it, then that's not the right message. And I've said this for years. I said, we Republicans can't carry a message in a bucket. Just do what you tell people you're going to do, and do it in the right way, in the humane way. But for goodness sakes, I think they're softening it because they have lost a lot of the Hispanic population that voted for them last time.
0: You know,
20: that'd be my thought.
0: And speaking of that, Congresswoman, and again, it ties into what happened in Spain last week, where their nation was literally invaded. That's what was happening. I know a lot of people were shocked and horrified to see that, but I'm sitting here going, are you kidding me? That was every day during the Biden administration at our southern border.
20: Absolutely. Every day. The trains, the planes, the automobiles, everything you could get them over here with, they were coming. And they inundated our CBP officers. And I was at the border more times than Biden probably uttered the word border. So, you know, you see it in real time, it's bad. And what happened in Spain, you've got 50,000 people coming across the border yelling Allah Akbar, and then creating havoc in businesses and shops and with the women in that city. That's horrendous. And here's your sign, America. You want the same thing to happen all over again? Go ahead and put a Democrat in 2028. And that's just the way I feel. That's what you're going to get. And it's a sign foretold of times to come if you do that. Because open border, Spain, let everybody come in. We're in a good nation. We want to take care of you. Until they kill your population, that's pretty bad. And if you look at radical Islamists, And you look at communism, put them together, and you've got a Mondami in New York, and it's happening all over the country. And we are going to be fighting modern-day communism right in the House of Representatives next year. And if you didn't think it could happen, it is going to happen.
0: Congresswoman Diana Harshbarger joining us on the Patriot Mobile Newsmaker line today. When you look at what happened in Spain, what is happening in Spain, what is the lesson for America to learn? Because it's really not just Spain. We're looking at this already happening in places like Belgium and Germany and France and the UK.
20: Well, you have a socialist government. Your prime minister is far left leaning. He's a socialist, and there lies the problem. It's who you put in charge. It matters who governs. And this is the sight you're going to see again in America, just like in the Biden administration. And, you know, Todd, somebody asked me the other day, what's the most distressing thing when you were in office and the Biden administration was in charge? I said, it's every day when I was on Homeland Security, watching the numbers go up and up and up of the illegals coming across the border. And I kept thinking, how are we going to find them? How are you going to deport them? What are we going to do? I felt like it's a hopeless feeling. And to know now that we're trying to do it, don't go back. Do not go back on your word. People are watching, and I'll do it. We absolutely, in Reconciliation 2.0, we funded CBP and ICE until the end of President Trump's term. So there is no excuse not to do it. The money's there. So I tell you, just like I would tell anybody at work for me, I said, get her done. You told me you were going to do it. That's why I hired you. So get her done.
0: Congresswoman, I want to ask you about elections, because you guys have one in Tennessee coming up on a Thursday, big election for governor. Yeah. There is the new redistricting that took place with the new 9th congressional district, the National Republican Congressional Committee making that one of their top national races. Wondering if you've got if you have a dog in the hunt in any of these races, and what are your observations, the big issues facing voters in Tennessee?
20: Well, you know, I was reading what some of the gubernatorial candidates did. You know, what they wrote was top of their list. And I think it was John Rose that said, it's affordability. You know, house prices have spiked. You know, we got a lot of people moving into Tennessee, and we'll love you and we'll take care of you. We'll put our arm around you. But don't you California us, because that's not what this state is for. We are a well-run state, the land of the free, and affordability is a huge problem for Tennesseans. And gas prices, food prices, those type things. And now even the Medicare supplements prices are going up. You know, people, if you're on a fixed income, it's going to be hard to manage. And, you know, we're doing what we can in the House to fight that. We just got to get the Senate to do their job. So people have choices. You've got two good candidates, three good candidates, really. And you just got to get the word out. I wish they had a debated, but it didn't happen. So people just going to have to read up and meet the candidates in order to make a deal. And I supported Brent Taylor for District 9, as a matter of fact. I think he's a good guy, and I endorsed him. And I don't really endorse people, but I endorsed Brent.
0: He's going to be on the program in just a little while, so we look forward to talking to him. And I am curious, though, about the governor. Are you throwing him with John Rose? You mentioned his name.
20: Well, no. You know what? I called the president probably a year and a half ago and confidentially talked to him. I said, sir, I don't want to get ahead of you, but I really want to know your thoughts about who you're going to get behind. And I said, I'm not going to get ahead of you. I'd like to do what you're doing, but you got to tell me. He said, I don't know. And he firmly came out and said, I'm not endorsing anybody. And that's where I stood, Todd. I'm not going to endorse one over the other to skew the results. Let people look at what they stand for, what they say they're going to do in Tennessee, and make their own opinions, because they've both been in politics in the Senate and in the House. And look at their voting records, and I'm sure they're going to be similar. So, you know, I'm not going to sway the voters, okay? Yeah. I mean, I'm going to both their campaign events this week, so I'm not going to skew that in any way, shape, or form. But people need to look at what they've done. You need to look at their voting record and see what they say they're going to do.
0: Fair enough. Real quick, before we let you go, the president deciding to put the pause again on Iran and the war. What are you hearing from your constituents? Because our listeners are really frustrated here, and they just wish a decision would be made. Let's get this done, get it over with, and move on with life.
20: Well, I don't know if it's a secret to anybody how I feel. I'm like, don't ever trust them. They'll never tell you the truth. They've never told anybody the truth before. They lie. That is their mantra. That's their motto. They lie. I said, either turn it into a parking lot or go Old Testament on them. I said, don't even stop. Just get the job done. If you're going to do it, you're already in there. Just get it done. and then declare victory and go on about your business, because they're always going to be a threat. They've always been a threat, and they're not a friend to Israel, and we are. So, and look what they're doing to the Middle East countries around them. It's just havoc. And I think they're pitching in now saying, hey, they're a nuisance to us, so we'll see what happens. You know, I've always said this, Todd. I'm like, you need to create policy based on prophecy. Just go back and read the Bible. It's pretty clear in who's going to be on your side and who's not and who wants to kill you and who doesn't. So don't waste your money on places that are never going to be your friend.
0: Well said. All right. Congresswoman fired up today, loaded for bear, as they say. It's always good seeing you, and it's going to be a fun, it's going to be fun Thursday in Tennessee watching those numbers coming in.
20: Yes, sir. We're going to have fun. So I just implore everybody to get out and vote, exercise your constitutional right that the good Lord gave you, and go vote.
0: All right. Congresswoman Diana Harshbarger from East Tennessee, a great American patriot. We've got to take a quick break. We're going to be going right to your phones, your phone calls, 901-260-5926. 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
0: 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Right now in July, maybe you're feeling frustrated. It's hot, your clothes fit tighter than you'd like, and you're tired of avoiding pictures or saying, you know what, I'll start the diet next week. 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
22: They're defenseless, but in economic terms, let us control the oil, and we can sell it on the open market. Put more supplies on the market. That'll bring down prices. It's the Venezuelan model. Now, they won't get the money, you know, unless and until they somehow sue for surrender or this thing ends. We can put it in escrow or we could give it to our Gulf allies. Iran is attacking them. We could help them rebuild with Iranian oil money. But we will control it. We will sell it. That will lower the price. And meanwhile, as part of economic fury, it will absolutely cripple Iran. And that might lead to some kind of civilian uprising and overthrow the regime. Maybe. I don't know that. But I do know that we could take Kargil Island. It's not to destroy Kargil Island, to have the United States run Kargil Island and the economic operation and the oil energy operation, just the way we took over Venezuela. Now, I know they're different, but I've been raising that point. Why not? Who knows? What I do know is the bombing is relentless. They brought it on themselves, and the president is determined now. The die is cast. The ceasefire was broken by the Iranians. The MOU was broken by the Iranians. The radical Islamists run that place are crazy people. They're Nazi-like. They're killing their own. They're killing civilians. They're trying to hit their Gulf ally. Everybody in the Gulf hates them now. Israel, by the way, helping Saudis and the other Gulf states with important intelligence.
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0: Wow. Congresswoman Harshbarger, she said, either turn Iran into a parking lot or go Old Testament on them. Don't even stop. Just get the job done. I wish we had more lawmakers like that up on Capitol Hill. 901-260-5926, our telephone number. Let's go to the phones. Charles, WSIC in North Carolina. Hi, Charles. What's on your mind?
1: Illegal immigration, Todd. You know, I think last week when people saw what was happening in Spain, it just kind of reignited the fears and frustration about what's going on here with our problem. And Todd, I was talking to people this weekend when I was out, and the sense that I'm getting and what people are telling me is that they're losing hope and they're losing faith that President Trump is not going to follow through with these mass deportations. I know just from personal experience, where I work out here in Cornelius at Gold's Gym, for the last month, when I walk in to check in to work out, there's a crew that's doing some renovation work. They're all speaking Spanish. They're 90% women. They can barely have enough strength to pick up a wheelbarrow, and they're doing all the work. There's a mosque that's going up 6 miles from me, and tonight I'm going to the Mooresville Town Hall. We're trying to stop it from being built. You go in a bank, Todd, and you hear people in there opening up bank accounts. They're speaking Spanish, and you wonder if they're citizens. And I know from the Patriot Act, in order to open up a bank account, you got to have a Social Security number and proper documentation. So people are just – it's not that we want the bad hombres out, Todd. Like you said earlier, I want them all gone. I don't care whether that's 22 million, 50 million, 60 million. And there's a lot that can be done, but it's not being done. You know, like the Labor Department enforcing the E-Verify. I think the Treasury Department could be putting the screws to banks like Bank of America and Wells Fargo to close bank accounts of people if they don't have the proper documentation. You know, you could be fining companies like Western Union for people trying to send cash out of the country. I mean, just a lot of things. But we're watching our whole culture change right before our eyes, and people are seeing that. And I can tell you from what I hear, on a scale of 1 to 10, people care a whole heck of a lot more about that than what's going on in the Middle East. I didn't talk to one person this weekend that was pro-war, let's stay in Iran, let's do this, let's do that. It was, let's focus on getting these illegals out of our country, getting inflation under control, and implementing the agenda that we voted for. That's what I hear.
0: Yeah, look, and to that point, there was a lot of scuttlebutt on social media over the weekend about a mosque in Gatlinburg, Tennessee, and a mosque near Pigeon Forge. It's, you know, this is going to happen very, very quickly, Charles, and unless we get a handle on this, and we've got a guy running for governor in Tennessee, his name is Monty Fritz, and he's on the record saying we cannot have Islam in the state of Tennessee. His idea is this is a political ideology, not a religion. Therefore, it is not protected under the Constitution. But I'm just telling you, the Christians in Tennessee are going to stand down while Islam overtakes the volunteer state. That will happen.
1: Yeah, I mean, it's just, well, Todd, look back at COVID. Just look how people stood down and gave their liberties away. Let churches, businesses be shut down, school closures, and all in the name of public health that was based on a lie that we know from what we heard listening to Dr. Fauci last week. But it's just amazing that more people are not standing up. And I hope we have a big turnout tonight in Mooresville at the town hall. But, Todd, one last thing, this Save America Act. People are really upset about Congress leaving town for, 6 weeks when there's so much unfinished business. And here's the thing, God, as much as I like Trump and support Trump, he could invoke Article 2, Section 3 and cancel that August recess make them all. Yeah.
0: Yeah. No. I hear you. The computer's going to cut me off here, Charles. But, yeah, I know we've been down that path. The president's just not going to do that. He's just not going to do it. And it breaks my heart. But I'm telling you, ladies and gentlemen, and Charles, thank you for the call. I'm telling you this, the administration is on the wrong side of this Iran issue and on immigration right now, and they've got to get Iran figured out very quickly, or that is going to, it's going to have a consequence in November. 901-260-5926. We'll be right back.

0: 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Now here's syndicated columnist Cal Thomas.
1: The Democrat Socialists of America want to abolish the Constitution. If any of their candidates win congressional seats, they would have to take an oath in which one swears to protect the Constitution against all enemies, foreign and domestic. Does that mean that a person who won the election and is a member of the DSA would be denied a seat because they couldn't take the oath? Their party's platform clearly states it wants to abolish the Constitution. That's a question Tom Basil asks in last Friday's Washington Times. Basil writes, quote, "America legally elected but unable to faithfully and truthfully take the oath of office because they support dismantling the Constitution cannot be seated. If you cannot take the oath, you cannot serve," unquote. The founders were brilliant about this. They weren't thinking of communism or Islamism, but they could speculate about foreign and domestic enemies to the Constitution. They could not have known. That doesn't mean we shouldn't work to keep them from winning elections. They gave us protection from such enemies. We should embrace it. I'm Cal Thomas.
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3: And now, Joe Concha sounds off.
4: So President Trump attended his first White House Correspondents Association dinner as president recently, and he talked about how, you know, first time in office, that first term was very good. The second time, even better. How's that third term going to go?
3: More after this. This is Moving America. Here's Jake Novak.
5: Well, if tariffs are going to force U.S. car makers to make more of their products here in the U.S., they might as well make their American plants as state-of-the-art as possible. That's what General Motors is doing with a new $157 million investment in its Wentzville, Missouri plant, where it makes the Chevy Colorado, GMC Canyon, Chevy Express, and GMC Savannah. A lot of this upgrade is all about paint. Yes, paint. The Wentzville investment includes new paint processing equipment, a roughly 28,000 square foot expansion, and a major refurbishment of existing paint shop infrastructure. GM said the work will help keep the facility competitive over the long term. Some GM experts believe this project will also eventually lead to the production of a new GMC Jimny midsize SUV. We shall see. I'm Jake Novak.
3: This is Moving America. Joe Concha sounds off.
6: Just like my presidency, the second time is always better. It's always better. And the third time will be better yet.
7: Wow. There it is.
6: I'm only kidding.
4: He's only kidding. In the end, no, Trump will not serve a third term. But a third term, in essence, could go to either J.D. Vance and Marco Rubio, or Marco Rubio and somebody. And Donald Trump will have a big say in how that goes down.
3: Keep listening for more entertaining and informative opinions from Joe Concha.
8: KCRG TV 9, First Alert Forecast, partly cloudy, we're down to 64. Partly cloudy, a storm chance late Tuesday in 81, storms likely Tuesday night in 62. South-southeast winds 5 to 15 overnight, southwest at 5 to 15 on Tuesday. Storms likely Wednesday, we're up to 74, 79 Thursday, upper 80s to near 90 by Saturday and Sunday. I'm TV 9 meteorologist Joe Winters on News Talk 1540 KXEL.
9: Right now, it's 73 degrees on Iowa's News and Talk Station. 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
11: Those Jews took my good crayons.
10: Buy my book instead of Todd Stahn's book.
12: Wait, what?
10: Because his is full of COVID. Well, it is now.
12: Wait, what? What are you talking about, Dr. Fauci? All right, hey, those are fighting words, sir. Fighting words, I say. Thank you to our good buddy Paul Shanklin for that little item that landed in our newsroom earlier today. Welcome back to the Todd Starnes Radio Show. Faucina, is that so? That's the name of the witch. Yeah, Hansel and Gretel from the perspective of the witch. All right. By the way, speaking of my new book, The Golden Age: How Trump Saved America. It will be in bookstores August the 11th. Next Tuesday is launch day. Now, if you live in the Memphis, Tennessee area, we are throwing a big book launch party, so you will be getting an early copy of the book. You've got to be able to come to the party, though, and we would love to have you as our guest. So if you would like free tickets to our big book launch party and you are here in the Memphis area, just give us a call, 901-260-5926. The party is tomorrow in a beautiful Germantown, Tennessee. We're going to have a lot of fun. You'll be able to meet the entire team of the show. Also, we're going to have a lot of great candidates for office running. It's going to be a big time and a lot of fun, and we'd love for you to be a part of it. So all you need to do to get tickets is give us a call, 901-260-5926. I really, really do wish that our next guest was, you know, within walking distance of Memphis, because we would love to have her at the shindig. Wendy Patrick, the great Newsmax columnist, joining us on the Patriot Mobile Newsmaker line from California. Wendy, hope you're doing well today.
13: Todd, you took the words right out of my mouth. I was going to say, I wish I could join you live at the party tomorrow. That is going to be a phenomenal event.
12: Well, we're going to have it's going to be a lot of fun. And again, the folks are just, you know, when they see the cover of the book, it's called The Golden Age: How Trump Saved America. And we sort of went with a Great Gatsby feel of the Roaring Twenties, just to sort of celebrate all the great things Trump has done for the country and also painting a path for what the future looks like when it comes to the America First movement. So we really do hope that folks come out tomorrow and hang out with us. Wendy, you heard our little parody bit on Dr. Fauci, but in all seriousness, there really was not a lot to laugh about last week during his testimony on Capitol Hill.
13: No, Todd, nothing to laugh about. And I have to say, one of the most disappointing facets of that hearing, I won't call it testimony because he didn't say anything except for an opening statement, but one of the most disappointing parts of that was a lot of people wanted to hear him basically say, look, we didn't know then what we know now. Some version of accountability. Nobody expected some long drawn out apology, but maybe just some perspective into why his diary entries, for example, Todd, were so different than what he was saying publicly in a lot of major respects. And so there was just a lot that could have happened that people wish had happened differently. And because he took the fifth 111 times, obviously if he does it once, he's going to continue doing it. You know, not even talking about what color is his tie, what color is the carpet. But that really frustrated lawmakers to the extent that the battle now is not necessarily about what might happen in a courtroom in the future, but what is going to happen this week in terms of trying

0: said all of that, the disappointment that people felt is palatable, but does that necessarily translate into having this be something that can be pursued criminally? Criminal referrals talk are made all the time. We all know this. You hear lawmakers on both sides of the aisle saying, now we're making criminal referrals. That doesn't even necessarily mean the DOJ has to begin an investigation. And let me tell you why this is such a tough case. The Fifth Amendment is a very important protection that is afforded when one might say anything that could then lead to a prosecution. State or those pardons only cover federal crimes. But also remember that the circumstances of this pardon was from 2014 to 2025, January 2025. If he were to take the stand, well, actually, he was on the stand. If he would have answered questions and incriminated himself by saying anything that was false at that hearing, well, then that's perjury. That's not covered by the pardon. It wasn't like he had immunity to testify in front of Congress. That would have been very different. So as frustrating as that is, many feel at least a contempt hearing would be another opportunity to express the displeasure. And they did a lot of that last week when you heard a lot of people say what they wish that had a forum to say over the last 6 years. It may simply be that this bad press will follow him, but that won't necessarily down the line translate into a criminal conviction.
1: Wendy, I'm wondering about the state. I know that Florida, the attorney general there, already launching an investigation. And again, that pardon would not cover any state charges, right? So I'm wondering, you know, if the feds, if they can't get jail time for Fauci there, I'm wondering what the odds are looking like at the state level.
0: Well, you'd need to find something he did that fits neatly within a state criminal statute. We saw a lot of this happening during the pandemic and in the years following because of all the unrest we were experiencing. By the way, that's one of the reasons people are up in arms again over Fauci's non-testimony, is it's sort of reviving all of those negative emotions that we had and wondering, why did our children have to miss out on several years of school, putting them behind both academically, socially, and emotionally? Why did so many people get fired for not taking the vaccine? I mean, all those questions are now being placed squarely on Dr. Fauci and whether or not he knew something different than what he was saying publicly. And Todd, that brings up this issue of the diary, which isn't one of those little decorative diaries little girls keep their secrets in. This was on a public server, government server. That's one of the reasons we have it. But it really brings up the reality that not only, as you mentioned, is it possible that because he's already being investigated, he could face some criminal liability statewide, which of course wouldn't be covered by the pardon, but also whether or not perjury at that hearing could have been proven if what he said was so different than his diary entries. And I have to say, that could even be on a technicality. He's 85 years old. He wrote this diary sometime back during the pandemic. He doesn't have it memorized. I mean, that's a tough feat for anybody to remember all of those entries, what they said. So even though Rand Paul very strategically and wisely prefaced his question with the reality that he was only asking about the period covered by the pardon, that still might have gone wrong, is that he might have said something untruthful, not just wrong, but untruthful during that hearing. Then that would be perjury, a entirely different crime.
1: Wendy Patrick joining us on our Patriot Mobile Newsmaker line today. Wendy is a Newsmax columnist and career trial attorney. Real quick, Wendy, before we let you go, just an interesting story coming out of D.C. over the weekend with the Justice Department stepping back away from the charges on the guy accused of vandalizing the Lincoln Memorial reflecting pool. I know President Trump's pretty upset with our good friend Judge Jeanine over this, but again, her decision to move to dismiss those felony charges, and it seems like a lot of folks are back and forth, you know, with the blame game. It just seems to me, no matter who you are, what political party you are a part of, you got to make sure you have the evidence.
0: You have to make sure you have the evidence, Todd, and that's one of the reasons so many of us watch that tape so closely. I mean, President Trump posted it on X or Truth Social, so we had to watch it. But what it shows is a lot of people with their hands in the water in broad daylight. You know, Judge Jeanine really does a lot for President Trump and basically really moving forward his policies. But she's also a prosecutor and she has to be led by the evidence. That's one of the reasons we take cases to the grand jury, but it's also one of the reasons that if subsequent evidence disproves or casts doubt

0: on whether or not something can be proven beyond a reasonable doubt, all prosecutors have to do the right thing. And that's what made it tricky here. It didn't hurt Todd that it was a former Olympian that was among those who were arrested. Talk about a way to draw attention to a high profile prosecution. You are correct, the president's unhappy, but I have to say, you know, he expresses his displeasure on this one, and I'm sure they're going to be back on the same page in the future. And you can't rush to judgment whether you're building a reflecting pool or building a case.
1: And again, Judge Jeanine did the right thing here. She's following the letter of the law. So, you know, again, right. if there's an issue, it may possibly be with Doug Burgum over at Interior for the way they presented this case to her office in the first place. But we'll let all the politicos handle all of that. So. My goodness. Wendy Patrick, always good at hearing from you, and we look forward to seeing you next week. Thanks, Wendy.
0: Thank you, Todd.
1: All right, there you go. Yeah, that's a crazy story. Burgum, by the way, is doubling down and saying the evidence is clear that vandals have repeatedly caused damage to the reflecting pool. That was not, however, in the evidence that was presented to Judge Jeanine. So, again, it's just been a weird, tough weekend for the administration on a lot of different levels. All right, here's what we're going to do. We've got to take a break. When we come back, we're going right to your phone calls. Again, our telephone number, 901-260-5926. That's 901-260-5926. This segment of the Todd Starden Show brought to you by our friends at Newsmax. 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They're watching great shows with Greta, Carl Higbee, Rob Schmidt, and Finnerty. 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
6: Fox News, I'm Ted Linder. President Trump continuing to warn Iran and now says this is their last chance. Negotiations underway between the U.S. and Tehran as the Pentagon pauses strikes.
7: President Trump says he called off another round of airstrikes against Iran last night after Arab leaders called him and requested he do so. President Trump says the blockade of Iranian ports will remain and will not be lifted.
6: Fox's Lucas Tomlinson. Thousands of people in Washington State evacuating as crews struggle to contain the wildfires inching closer to their communities.
2: 70,000 people in and around Spokane, Washington are out of their homes as wildfires destroy hundreds of structures in a 12.5 square mile area. Officials announcing that over 700 structures have been destroyed.
6: Fox's Sarah Allegra. In tonight's Powerball jackpot, we're at $748 million, making it the largest jackpot so far this year. If you win and go for a single cash payout, you'd get $325 million. 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
8: 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August is National Breastfeeding Month, and this is National WIC Breastfeeding Week. The United States Department of Agriculture releasing a proclamation saying human milk provides unique nutritional and non-nutritional benefits for an infant's growth and development, that it can reduce the risk of infectious and chronic disease, protect mothers and infants' health, and may reduce the risk of childhood obesity. The USDA's proclamation goes on to say the department and cooperating state health departments, territories, and tribal organizations promote and support breastfeeding as the best source of infant nutrition through the Special Supplemental Nutrition Program for Women, Infants, and Children, or WIC, and other nutrition assistance programs. The Centers for Disease Control and Prevention saying around 5% of babies are breastfed from birth in the U.S., but that number drops over the child's first year of life. For more health news, go to foxnewshealth.com. House Call for Health. I'm Lisa Brady, Fox News.
1: You know what, Parker, what we need is the faster version of this of this song.
9: It's very slow.
1: It is, at the beginning, and then, you know, it's one of these long songs, but the but as soon as you get to the free bird, it's quintessential America.
9: Absolutely.
1: All right, 901-260-5926 is my telephone number. Parker, you're a man of few words.
9: I agree, though. It's simple. You got to get to the heart of that song.
1: Go to Robert in Statesville, North Carolina, WSIC. Hey, Robert, what's going on? What's on your mind?
10: Hey, Todd. I listen to you here in the shop every day. I don't know Charles, who calls in also from Statesville, but I think we think almost exactly alike. What I wanted to say was... The deal with Iran, if you boil it down, it's like if I'm standing out by my mailbox and my neighbor's dog that is known to attack people charges me with his teeth bared, I'm not going to try to run away. I'm not going to try to say, be nice, nice dog. I'm going to pull my legal concealed carry pistol out. I'm going to shoot him through the head. And I think that's what we should have done in the first place with Iran.
1: Yeah, Robert, I'm with you there. And again, it should have been whatever we did on day one should have been so ferocious and violent that the Iranians would have surrendered right there on the spot. That's what should have happened. And unfortunately, it just did not happen.
10: Yeah, I think history proves you can't deal with people like that. You can't make deals. You can't trust anything they say. So there's very little options, and I think that's the best option.
1: And Robert, the sound you're about to hear is me banging my head on the anchor desk because this just came in from Fox News. President Trump is now calling out the duplicitous Iranian leadership. The president says that they are now appearing to back away from intentions to talk on Monday. Yeah, so there you go, Robert. I mean, how many times? It's like Groundhog Day all over again.
10: Yeah, I would just say, well, duh.
1: Yeah, I like the thinking of Diana Harshbarger, the congresswoman from East Tennessee. We need to go Old Testament on them. I like that.
10: Yeah, absolutely.
1: Hey, Robert, I'm happy to do that. What kind of a shop do you have there?
10: It's a locksmith shop.
1: All right. So if you need, we're going to give you a little plug here. So if folks in the Statesville, North Carolina area need a good locksmith, where should they go?
10: Beaver Key and Locksmith.
1: Beaver? Did you say Beaver?
10: Yes, Beaver.
1: Beaver Key and Locksmith. All right, there you go, folks. So, well, Robert, good luck to you. I hope that you get some new customers as a result of this, and great call as well. All right, well, you're welcome. All right, 901-260-5926, our number. That's 901-260-5926. Coming up in the next hour, we're going to hit on this WNBA story. But also, did you hear they're starting a professional women's baseball league? Not sure how that's going to go over. But, Parker, did you hear about the national anthem? Do we have the national anthem? We don't have the national anthem.
9: I did hear about the baseball.
1: Okay, well, we're not going to talk about it now. But guys, get that to me, and we'll play that in the next segment. This is interesting. The WNBA is losing their ever loving mind. So now ESPN came out over the weekend, and ESPN, they're on board now with the transgender agenda, and you've got a coach in the WNBA saying that she believes men should be able to play in the league. And I'm with Clay Travis on this. And Parker, we were talking about this during one of the breaks. Travis wants to launch a WNBA team made up exclusively of men who identify as women. And he predicts that they will win every single game. I want to be an investor in that.
9: It's a great idea.
1: I think that at the end of the day, that could be a championship team that would just sweep every single game. They would go undefeated. National champions year after year after year. That's what I'm thinking here. So anyway, we're going to get into more of that. Unbelievable. The attacks on Sophie Cunningham. Also, the story out of Twin Falls, Idaho, where two good guys with guns stopped a bad guy with a gun. An incredible story, a sad story. Three people killed at an In-N-Out Burger, seven people injured, and the police are giving the full credit to stopping what would have been a slaughter. They're giving credit to this civilian who just started learning how to use a gun back in 2021, and he learned very well. All right, I got to take a break here. 901-260-5926. This is the Todd Starnes Radio Show. 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
11: This is a Bloomberg Money Minute. Stocks rallied to the edge of their all-time high after easing oil prices helped calm Wall Street's worries that inflation could get even worse. The S&P jumped 1.5% and is just 0.1% below its record set earlier this summer. The Dow added 1.3% and the Nasdaq climbed 2.1%. Brent crude's price fell 4.7% after President Trump said he would hold off on ordering new strikes against Iran. Meantime, Trump scolded ExxonMobil and Chevron for their soaring profits as oil prices surged amid the war. Trump said the biggest U.S. oil companies are making too much money and urged them to give some of that back to the public and cut retail gas prices. Both companies' stock fell after Trump made those comments. The national average for a gallon of regular is $4.09. AMD will report its second quarter earnings after the bell tomorrow as investors continue to navigate the choppiness across chip stocks. Advanced Micro Devices stock has climbed an impressive 194% in the last 12 months. Matt Piper, Bloomberg Radio.
12: I'm Michael Libby, and this is where Iowa comes to talk. 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
13: He pulled pull back one last time. I'm Lisa Lacera, Fox News. President Trump says he's giving Iran one last chance to come to the bargaining table to avoid what he's calling a massive attack by the U.S.
7: President Trump says U.S. forces were ready to launch another wave of airstrikes on Iran over the weekend.
14: We're going to hit them very hard yesterday. Very, very hard. Harder than any attack, I think I can say, General, from a point of knowledge, any attack since World War II.
7: President Trump says the blockade of Iranian ports will remain and will not be lifted until there's a deal or, quote, total surrender.
13: Fox's Lucas Tomlinson at the White House. The president says any deal would first call for reopening the Strait of Hormuz and then Iran getting rid of its nuclear weapons. Senate Democratic leader Chuck Schumer blasting Republicans over the nomination of Todd Blanche as the next attorney general. This morning, the two holdouts, Tom Tillis of North Carolina and John Cornyn of Texas, said they would vote in favor of Blanche after he agreed to terminate plans to create a fund to compensate allies of President Trump.
15: Instead of seeing Todd Blanche's so-called deal for the sham that it is, Senate Republicans are once again taking Trump's personal attorney at his word. All Blanche's deal does is accept the reality that Trump's MAGA slush fund is never getting through the courts.
13: The fund came about after the president's settlement with the IRS, which also gives him and his family immunity from audits. The Senate Judiciary Committee expected to vote on Blanche's confirmation tomorrow. A judge has ruled the state of New York can't ban federal agents from wearing face coverings or require they wear visible identification. The ruling comes after a federal judge earlier this year blocked a similar law in California. 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
13: A controversial proposed tax on billionaires has gotten the endorsement from California Democrats.
17: California voters will weigh in on Proposition 40, a one-time 5% tax on billionaires' assets in November. It seeks to raise $100 billion over 5 years to shore up cuts to Medicaid and food assistance programs included in President Trump's 2025 tax and spending bill. Now, the California Democratic Party has endorsed the measure, deepening a rift on the left. While it has support from progressives, others like Governor Gavin Newsom and some labor unions are against it, saying it could destabilize the state's budget and drive billionaires away. A recent poll from the Public Policy Institute of California finds that 54% of likely voters and 76% of Democrats say they'll vote for the tax. Tanya J. Powers, Fox News.
13: Two people in Michigan have died of the cyclospora outbreak, the first death confirmed in the U.S. related to the parasite. The state health department says both people had underlying health conditions that may have been impacted by the intestinal illness and dehydration. The CDC saying it's aware of more than 18,000 confirmed or suspected cases of cyclospora in the current surge, but those numbers could be behind state reports. A familiar face is heading back to daytime TV.
18: Rosie O'Donnell is returning to her former show, ABC's The View, for season 30. The former co-host confirmed her return on Monday's episode of the Tangle with Kyle Ridley podcast, saying she will be in the show's 30th anniversary special. O'Donnell said she will take part in whatever they want, but didn't elaborate on whether it will be just one show or more. She added, in part, they're bringing back all the hosts. I think I'm pretty proud of that show, what it's become and how it really speaks to the people and to politics. O'Donnell co-hosted for seasons 10 and 18 and is most known for her heated on-air spat with co-host Elizabeth Hasselbeck that led to her initial 2007 exit.
13: Fox's Michelle Polino. I'm Lisa Lacera. This is Fox News.
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11: KCRG-TV 9, First Alert Forecast, partly cloudy, we're down to 64. Partly cloudy, a storm chance late Tuesday and 81. Storms likely Tuesday night and 62. South-southeast winds 5 to 15 overnight. Southwest at 5 to 15 on Tuesday. Storms likely Wednesday. We're up to 74, 79 Thursday. Upper 80s to near 90 by Saturday and Sunday. I'm TV9 meteorologist Joe Winters on News Talk 1540 KXEL.
21: The eastern Iowa temperature is 72 degrees from KXEL.
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0: And hello, everybody. Welcome to Hour 3 of The Big Show. Great to have you with us, and we have a lot going on this hour of the program. By the way, write down our telephone number. You will need this if you plan on calling in today, 901-260-5926. Again, that's 901-260-5926. Well, we've been following a lot of big races around the country. Coming up later this week, we're going to be taking you to Georgia and North Carolina and Michigan. So a lot happening across the nation. And, of course, right here in Tennessee, we have a huge statewide race coming up on Thursday. One of the big, big races, and really one of the national races, is in the newly drawn 9th Congressional District. Now, Republicans are going to see this as a pickup of a Republican seat, and the individual that's leading, and really everybody seems to think he is the front runner, he's got the endorsements of a lot of folks around the nation, including one man in particular, President Donald J. Trump. And that endorsement, always known as the gold standard, he is the man with a coonskin ball cap, our good friend, State Senator Brent Taylor, soon to be possibly Congressman Brent Taylor. Good to see you, sir.
1: Hi, great to be with you.
0: So you have to explain the coonskin cap, though, to our national audience. There is a reason why you're wearing a coonskin ball cap.
1: That's right. You know, most people know David Crockett from the Alamo, but what a lot of people don't know is that he was actually a congressman from Tennessee, and he was a Whig congressman. That's what they call conservatives, really Republicans, before they started calling them Republicans. They were Whigs, and he was a Whig congressman, and he and Andrew Jackson, the big Democrat president, they despised one another. And so Crockett would get elected to Congress. President Jackson would come along and beat him a couple of years later. David Crockett would run again and win. And on David Crockett's last reelection, Todd, he was at the courthouse and they were counting the votes. And imagine him standing there with his, you know, his leather jacket on with the fringe on the sleeves and his coonskin cap and probably carrying a rifle. They came to him and said, Congressman Crockett, I'm sorry, but you came up a little bit short. You're not going to win reelection. And it was at that moment that David Crockett went out on the courthouse steps, all the people that were assembled there waiting on the election returns, and he looked at them and he said, I'm going to Texas, and all you people can go to hell. So the reason I wear a coonskin baseball cap is that I think I've got that same Tennessee grit that David Crockett had, and I want to say it a little bit differently, and that is that I want to go to Congress to give the Democrats hell. But there's one Democrat, Todd, we're going to have to get past first, and that's probably Justin J. Pearson. He's likely to be the Democrat opponent. And I'm going to take the fight to him, because anybody that stands in front of law enforcement in the state house chamber and calls him an MF boy deserves to have the fight taken to him. And I'm going to make sure, Todd, that the only way he ever sees the inside of the United States Capitol is through the visitor center on a guided tour, not through the members only door.
0: Okay, I think we're going to have to explain some of what you just said for our national audience here. Justin Pearson's the guy with the power fro. We call him Jasmine Crockett with a fro here on this program. He is a radical leftist. He's had the support of AOC. You've got Ayanna Pressley, Summer Reid, a lot of the far left members of the Democrat caucus have actually been in Memphis campaigning for him. And he has caused a lot of chaos up at the state capitol. And to your point, right after one contentious gathering, he actually went out there and got in the face of a state trooper and called him a mother effing boy, and has received widespread condemnation as a result of that. The problem here I see, Senator, is that it's happening in Tennessee. You know, we're watching these radicals rise up in many conservative southern states. How big of a problem do you see this for the country?
1: It's a big problem. And as it relates to here in Tennessee, we need competence, not chaos. We need more David Crocketts and less Jasmine Crocketts in Congress. But it is a real concern. You look at what's happening across the country, and these Democratic Socialists of America, they're having inroads. And make no mistake, Justin Pearson will be one of those DSA candidates, And it's my intention to stop him, not in Tennessee. And that's why it's important that people go out to the polls this coming Thursday in Tennessee and vote.
0: Yeah, you've got three other candidates that are running against you. They don't have the gold standard. And I'm wondering what that was like for you to get that telephone call from President Trump saying, you're my guy.
1: You know, the phone rang. It was a 202 area code, which I knew to be Washington, D.C. And so I answered it. And Todd, it's just like you hear on the movies. If there's a lady on the other end of the phone, and she says, this is Margot with the White House. Could you please hold for the president? And, you know, what am I going to say? Like, I'm in the middle of something. Could he call me back in 10 minutes? I didn't. I said, sure, I'll take the call. And the very next voice I hear is President Trump. And the president says, Senator, how are you doing? I said, well, I'm doing better now that you've called than I was 5 minutes ago. And Todd, it was interesting. He knew full well about my race. He said, I've been following your race. I have seen that you have been fighting violent crime to ensure that crime doesn't creep out of the big cities into these smaller communities. I've seen your fight in the legislature on fighting illegal immigration, and I've seen your fight against China from the state house to protect farmlands and mineral rights and our businesses here in Tennessee from being counterfeited by China. And he said, I want you to know you've got my full and complete endorsement, whatever I can do to help. And it was really an amazing day, and it turbocharged the campaign. And matter of fact, it was announced at a debate that you were hosting of the congressional candidates that day, and it's been a rocket ship since then.
0: So, and again, we have Tennessee State Senator Brent Taylor, who has the endorsement of President Donald J. Trump in the 9th Congressional District race. That election is going to be Thursday. Of course, we have other major races, including the governor's race, Marsha Blackburn, John Rose, Monty Fritz, all campaigning on the Republican side of the ledger there. Senator, you've had a chance to, I have to imagine, meet with a lot of Tennesseans. What are the big issues on the minds of Tennessee voters?
1: The big issues that we've encountered the most on the campaign trail is violent crime. And as you know, I have worked hard. I actually am the one that laid the groundwork for the president to ultimately send the Memphis Safe Task Force to Memphis, where they have literally cut crime in half. And the other end of my congressional district is Nashville, and their crime problem is really just as bad as Memphis's was. And what I want to do is I want to take that experience I've had in working with the president and reducing crime in Memphis to keep it from spreading to these smaller communities. I want to do the same thing for Nashville. And the other thing is illegal immigration. I think we obviously need to fight illegal immigration, but I'm for putting a pause on legal immigration, Todd, so that the people that are here legally can fully assimilate into American culture and American society. And when we reopen immigration, it ought to be based on what the needs of our labor are, what labor shortages we have, and it should be matched to that, not just allowing anybody to come into America that just wants a better life for themselves.
0: Now, your critics would say, okay, that's xenophobic. Brent Taylor is a racist. He hates immigrant people from, you know, other countries. How do you respond to that?
1: Well, first of all, I don't give a damn what other people call me. I'm working to protect Tennessee first, America first, and I'm for protecting Americans. This country was built by Americans for Americans, and people that come here through the legal channels ought to do so legally. But we have more foreign-born nationals in this country today than we've ever had in our country's history. We need to allow those people to assimilate, because if we don't, Todd, they're destroying the fabric of our country. They're destroying our society and our cultures. We need to protect the Western values, Western culture, and we have to do that by putting a pause on immigration.
0: You know, another part of that is the Save America Act, the idea that you've got possibly, we know of thousands and thousands, could be millions of people voting in our elections illegally, many of those people here in the country illegally. How big of a deal is it for the Senate to get the Save America Act across the finish line?
1: They need to do it. You know, the House has passed it, and I will commit, if elected to Congress, that I'm going to support the SAVE Act if it comes up in the next Congress, if the Senate refuses to do its job. I'm going to fight to make sure we get that passed, because the people who should be voting in our elections are Americans. And, again, we're destroying our nation by not ensuring that only Americans can vote. Look, my kids were little when they were playing Little League baseball and soccer. I had to produce a birth certificate for them to be able to play Little League ball. It's not too much to ask for Americans to show an official ID to ensure that they are who they say they are before they cast a vote.
0: To that point, Mayor Zohran Mamdani, who's the communist mayor of New York City, announced that they're going to be opening up these city-run grocery stores. They're going to undercut every private-owned grocery store by, what, chopping 30% off the price tag. But today, the mayor came out and said to get inside those grocery stores, you have to have some sort of a photo ID. It's shocking to know that Mamdani is, I guess, endorsing Jim Crow 2.0 there in New York City.
1: It's just awful. And what doesn't he understand? People just want to eat. They just want to be able to feed their families. He should not require that. And
0: what about all those newly married women? Then they won't be able to get a form of ID.
1: That's right. And think about all the people who don't have transportation and can't get to where they can get an ID. I just think it's awful what he's doing to those poor folks.
0: We're honored to have State Senator Brent Taylor with us. And I keep, for those of you watching, I'm thumbing through the book here. I wanted to read something because you are mentioned quite a bit in my new book, in a good way, by the way, Senator. And there's a reason for that. I think it's one of the reasons that you're doing so well and your message is resonating with voters. And I wrote this in the book. To my dear friends in Memphis, this is the acknowledgement section. Y'all make the South fun, especially the Republicans there in Shelby County, Tennessee, the Real Housewives of Germantown, my friends the Mighty Christians, Rachel Bells, Shelley Chang, Justin Johnson, the modern-day version of the Memphis Mafia. Senator Brent Taylor, thank you for making Memphis matter. That was really your campaign that you launched. And there's a chapter in the book, How Trump Saved My Hometown, which is really our hometown, Senator. And it's really been amazing to watch the transformation happen. And you were a major part of that.
1: You know, when I was elected to the state Senate 4 years ago, I campaigned on doing something about crime. And, the starting point was to just raise as much hell as I could possibly raise until someone that could do something about it took notice. I said then that the crime problem in Memphis was so large that the locals were incapable of solving it. And it was Senator Blackburn and Senator Hagerty and Governor Lee who took notice of me raising 10 kinds of hell to finally see what they could do. Governor Lee sent the state troopers down here. That was the beginning. Senator Blackburn got Cash Patel when he was being before the Senate being confirmed to commit to do something about Memphis. They sent Operation Viper, which was the precursor to the Memphis Safe Task Force. And Todd, as you know, they have literally cut crime in half. And when the president called me to endorse my campaign for Congress, I told him I appreciated the endorsement, but I would be remiss if I did not thank him for sending the Memphis Safe Task Force. And Todd, he went on for 10 minutes. He knew every one of those stats by memory. Now, keep in mind, he didn't know I was going to bring up the Memphis Safe Task Force, but he knew every one of those stats. And when I thought he was done talking about Memphis, he said, let me tell you about New Orleans. And he went through all the stats in New Orleans and also Washington, D.C. The president recognized what I have done to fight crime, to keep crime out of these big cities from creeping into these smaller communities, and that's one of the reasons he endorsed my campaign for Congress.
0: Well, I love that. Again, Brent Taylor joining us this afternoon. Where can people go if they want to get information on your campaign?
1: Well, they can go to Brent Taylor for Congress. They can follow me on social media at Brent Taylor. And my birthday is August 9th, so for any of the Niners that are listening, if they want to get me an early birthday present, it won't cost them much. They can go to the polls and vote for Brent Taylor for Congress.
0: I love that. And again, Senator, this is the real deal. And this is a very important, very serious election. What is your message as you head out past election day? What is your message to Justin Pearson?
1: Just what I said earlier, and that is I'm going to ensure that the only way he ever sees inside the United States Capitol is through the visitor center on a guided tour. You cannot treat law enforcement that way. You cannot treat the citizens of Tennessee, nor can you treat Niners that way. And I'm going to do everything I can to prevent him from becoming elected. I'm going to take the fight to him and to ensure that President Trump's last 2 years in office are productive and he can finish implementing the America First agenda. Because if we don't, If Democrats keep control of the House, they will impeach him, and he will not be able to implement his America First agenda. And I want to go to D.C. to be that impeachment insurance to protect the president and his ability to get things done in the last 2 years of his term.
0: All right, Tennessee.
1: Look, I want to give you your very own coonskin cap 2.0.
0: Get out of here.
1: That you can wear with pride.
0: Are you kidding me? That's
1: your very own cap.
0: Well, I love this. Ladies and gentlemen, I've just been given a coonskin baseball cap. And, you know, the nice thing about this, there's not like a raccoon tail on the back of it like Davy Crockett. And I'm sure the raccoons of Tennessee greatly appreciate that. So.
1: It's a state mammal, so we had to limit it.
0: I understand. And Congressman, or rather Senator.
1: No, I don't like it the way you had it the first time.
0: I want to give you a copy. You're going to get the first autographed copy of The Golden Age, How Trump Saved America and How He Saved Memphis, Tennessee.
1: Todd, thank you so much.
0: All right. Thank you, Senator. All right. Got to take a break. We'll be right back.
2: He's a man of his word. Todd Starnes.

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3: What is your top priority for your children? Good grades or good character? Most parents would probably answer good character right away. But research shows your child's academic achievement, well, may be more important to you than you think. 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I'm Jim Daly.
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2: I think this is the coolest ball cap I've ever gotten, a coonskin ball cap. Thank you, Senator Brent Taylor, soon to be Congressman Brent Taylor. That's exciting. All right, we've got to play something for you. The world, what is it, the very first women's world professional baseball whatever just launched over the weekend. And let's just go ahead and rip the Band-Aid off.

0: by or the ramparts we watched were so gallantly streaming.
1: Okay, we're good. I can't. Oh, no, no, yeah. Thank you. We just blew out windows and cars. Ladies and gentlemen, that was a hate crime right there. Oh, my gosh. So, look, it was poor. And this was what Martha from Martha and the Vandals says. So, I mean, they should have had her, either her or the cowgirls in their hats and fringe singing. One or the other, not both. But a lot of people are saying, what the heck happened? They're at the first women's professional baseball league game. Jeez, Alou. Martha Reeves. My goodness. All right, got to take a break. We'll be right back.

0: a World Hall of Famer. More from the Iowa Almanac in a moment.
1: Aloha. It's a touch of the island in Iowa. The annual Tate and Dottie Cummins Memorial Pineapple Gala to benefit Camp Courageous. 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
0: You know the story of Waterloo's Dan Gable. He was good at many sports, but opted to focus solely on wrestling before his sophomore year in high school. It paid off as he ran up a 64-0 record, winning 3 state championships for Waterloo West High School. Then it was on to college, where he lost only one match in his entire Iowa State University career, his last, while winning 181 others. His dominance continued in the 1972 Olympic Games in Munich, where he won gold without giving up a single point. Gable turned to coaching at the University of Iowa in 1976 and became the most successful coach in college history, including 9 national titles in a row, as well as 21 consecutive Big Ten titles. On August 3, 2012, Dan Gable was inducted into the International Wrestling Hall of Fame, managed by the International Olympic Governing Body for the sport. The ceremony was held just before the London Olympic Games that year.
2: Anytime you go into Hall of Fames, it's always good, but when you go into the one that is in the top of your sport, it's pretty impressive. I also have a category that I went in, legends. You know, most everybody went into the Hall of Fame, but I got to go into a special category, and that really is meaningful, and I'm really honored, and hopefully that I can live up to that legend. You know, this is history, but what about, let's make some more history? So that's what I'm looking to do.
0: Only 2 others in history were inducted as legends, but it's appropriate, since you can't say the name Dan Gable without also saying legendary. The Waterloo native was inducted into the International Wrestling Hall of Fame on this date in 2012. And that's Iowa Almanac for August 3rd. Follow us on Twitter, at Iowa Almanac. I'm Jeff Stein on News Talk 1540 KXEL.
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6: A key Senate race is in North Carolina. The Democratic candidate is former Governor Roy Cooper, who won the state by 5 points in 2020. But in 2024, President Trump won the Tar Heel state by 3 points. What about this year? Our Fox News survey of North Carolina voters shows Cooper leads Republican Michael Whatley by 9 points. Some of that is because of greater party loyalty among Democrats. 97% back Cooper, while 87% of Republicans support Whatley. Plus, independents favor the Democrat. Another thing Cooper has in his favor is his personal rating. 54% of North Carolinians have a favorable view of him, compared to 40% for Whatley. And by an 8-point margin, more Democrats than Republicans say they're extremely motivated to vote. We hope you're motivated to visit our homepage, foxnews.com/poll. I'm Dana Blanton. That's your Poll Parade.
7: KCRG TV 9 First Alert forecast: partly cloudy. We're down to 64. Partly cloudy, a storm chance late Tuesday in 81. Storms likely Tuesday night in 62. South-southeast winds 5 to 15 overnight. Southwest at 5 to 15 on Tuesday. Storms likely Wednesday. We're up to 74, 79 Thursday. Upper 80s to near 90 by Saturday and Sunday. I'm TV9 meteorologist Joe Winters on News Talk 1540 KXEL.
0: The Eastern Iowa temperature is 72 degrees from KXEL.
8: All right, real quick, let's go to the phones. Rodney in Houston, Texas, listening to us today. Rodney, what's on your mind?
9: Todd, how are you?
8: I'm well, thank you for asking.
9: Hey, I have this quick little scenario to give you. A doctor is called a doctor out of a show of respect, like we call a president the president, a show of respect. Dr. Fauci, we don't respect this guy. This guy is not a doctor. He doesn't help people. He genocides people. And I just was wondering if we could maybe here on the Todd Starnes show begin to call him by his first name or just his name and take the doctor away, because we certainly don't have any respect for him.
8: Yeah, I don't necessarily have a problem with that at all. I mean, he is in fact a doctor. That's what he studied in school, went to Cornell. So, but yeah, I have absolutely no respect whatsoever for him. And quite frankly, he belongs in jail for the rest of his life, Rodney. Thank you for that call. We really do appreciate it.
10: Now, Dr. Anthony Fauci, on behalf of Dr. Anthony Fauci.
11: 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She just needs to eat children from time to time to develop new spells to help other kids and advance her scientific career.
10: 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Written by Anthony Fauci's attorneys. And illustrated by Kanye West.
11: Those Jews took my good crayons. Buy my book instead of Todd Starnes's book, because his is full of COVID. Well, it is now.
8: Okay. I do not endorse this message. I want to go right away to our Patriot Mobile Newsmaker line. We're excited to have our esteemed panel, Steve Gill, publisher of TriStar Daily News, and Harry Hurley, host of Hurley in the Morning, WPG Radio. Steve Gill, I wonder, I really do question if that really was Dr. Fauci there.
12: Well, as a doctor of jurisprudence, Todd, I insist you call me doctor. I mean, if it can apply to Dr. Jill Biden and Dr. Fauci, I mean, under the Hippocratic Oath, they should be jerking his medical license today. Do no harm is the guidance. And I don't think anybody can argue he didn't do immeasurable harm.
8: No, that's really a great point. Guys, we have a lot of news to cover, a lot of ground to cover. And I'm very curious to hear your thoughts on what happened over the weekend. We know President Trump decided to pull back from the what would have been the strongest attack on a country since World War II. The president did that at the request of the Iranians. Now the president is accusing Iran of deceiving the United States. Harry, I mean, you used to work for President Trump. I think a lot of people who love our president are really frustrated right now at this on-again, off-again thing with Iran.
13: Fair point. Todd, great to be on your show. Wonderful to be with Steve. Love your work, both of you. Don't lose, I know you haven't, but to everyone watching the Todd Starnes show and listening, don't lose faith. The president was ready to go. It would have been shock and awe. It would have been the biggest shebang since World War II. But not only did Iran ask him to please stop because we want to make a deal, but you know they can't be believed for 50 years. That's how they get away with this, on and again, off again. But also the Saudis also asked us not to do it. So we were respecting the neighbors. Iran's been hitting them hard. President Trump's ready to go if it has to be. He doesn't want to take out all their bridges. He doesn't want to take out their electrical grid, all their roads, kill innocent people. So I'm fine with him taking a little bit more time, and he's not afraid. He's already shown with the massive exercises that we've done. He's not afraid to do it. He just would prefer not to.
8: Steve, I'm curious to hear your thoughts on that. When you tie in that part of the story, what Mark Wayne Mullen said to the National Governors Association that has pretty much all of MAGA world in an uproar over deportations, whether or not we're really going to be serious about that. It seems like we're in a weird spot right now. My concern is any of this, does it have the potential to hurt the midterm elections?

0: doing in Iran has come as well. They are going to play the rope-a-dope as long as we let them. Sure. And if we take out their power structure, they may still hate us, but they can hate us by candlelight.
1: Harry, when you look at the midterms, and Steve, we're going to get you to weigh in on what's about to happen in Tennessee on Thursday. We just had State Senator Brent Taylor joining us, who is more than likely going to be the next congressman from Tennessee, which will be a pickup for Republicans. Harry, you're looking at, I'm just going to go down the list here that was put together by a guy named Bad Ombre on X. Looking at the Democrat lineup, a diagnosed bipolar Asian chick with a history of self-harm who's been institutionalized in a psychiatric ward and wants to get rid of Thanksgiving, a guy who plays with a Dr. Fauci doll, proclaims his love for trans kids, and met his girlfriend at a gay bar, a guy who dresses up as a mechanic for fun, married his cousin and knocked her up twice, and a guy who frequents events where participants get peed on in a kiddie pool while wearing buttless chaps. Those are just some of the folks that are starring on the Democrat side of the aisle.
2: And just as grotesque, El Saeed says he's a capitalist. So look out. Yeah. Look, the Democrat Party right now is a freak show. They're completely in a civil war with one another. We should love it because we can't get out of our own way right now. By the way, I gave analysis. I totally agree, Todd, with you and with Steve. All of this is terrible for the midterm election. The only thing that can save us right now, the redistricting is going to be huge because it brings in all kinds of seats that were lost. And also these socialist candidates, these horrible communist candidates on the Democrat side. Republicans might actually keep the House and keep the Senate basically because of the Democrat civil war more than anything.
1: Steve, what's going on in Tennessee? You've got big congressional races, but I think a lot of attention is being focused on the governor's race. President Trump did not endorse in this race, which was a little unusual. He said he liked Marsha Blackburn and John Rose. The polling data coming out shows Blackburn with a slim lead. But the shocking thing is, at one point, I think she was leading by, 50 or 60 points over the other two contenders. What's going on there?
0: First of all, let me talk about the national. I think you and I and Harry have pointed out for a long time that liberalism is a mental disorder. They seem absolutely committed to proving it this election cycle with the candidates they're putting forth for governor and the Senate. You know, Tennessee is a lot more sane until you look over onto the liberal Democrat side of the aisle, and they've got some of their crackpots that are running here as well. But as you point out, the governor's race has all the attention with John Rose and Marsha Blackburn. I think in a close race at this point, one of the things that tells me it's closer than what the Blackburn team are saying is she and her allies, many of whom are funding their attack ads on John Rose with money she transferred from her Senate coffers into their coffers to attack John Rose. The fact that they're attacking with these brutal and, in many cases, grossly misrepresented attack ads on John Rose, you're not doing that if you got a 15-point lead with 3 days to go.
1: No, you don't. And Harry, again, a big story, this dropping. This just posted on the House Judiciary. The New Jersey government is under congressional investigation after these explosive revelations on non-citizen voters. I know that the governor seemed to blame this as a quirk in the voting system. The folks behind the voting system said, nope, not us. And I think now a lot of people are wondering exactly how many non-citizens really have been voting in your elections there, Harry.
2: Todd, as you know, and I think Steve knows, I've covered this very, very closely. If it was 6,600 that were registered and about 400 that voted, and they admit that number, you know it's more. The fact that they wouldn't turn over the records to the Department of Justice, this bogus thing that we're going to get personal information, this just into my this esteemed governor, the Department of Justice and the IRS and many arms of government already know our Social Security numbers and a whole lot of personal information on us. It's got to be more, because they're willing to say it's that many.
1: Harry, I want to follow up on that. Any rumblings, right?

0: now in the state over elections that might have been influenced or impacted as a result of these numbers?
1: Who I know very, very well, that I believe has been on your show. He's absolutely been on Newsmax. Senator Michael Testa has called for an investigation over a race that was decided by 49 votes. New Jersey's notorious for these close landslides. So who knows? And again, I'm not going with only 400 voted. I believe it's much more. If that's all there was, they would have said, hey, here's all the records. Come and get them. It's got to be more. I'm not usually one to throw out accusations without proof, but just the fact they're willing to admit 6,600 people in that 1 or 2 year election cycle were registered and that about 400 voted. Hey, give us the numbers. Let us all see if it's only that many. It's still not good. But yeah, Todd, I think anybody that lost a reasonably close election and maybe even Jack Cittarelli, he can't get back the race he lost. It was very, very close to Governor Murphy, who's a good friend of mine, but still, both of them are good friends of mine, but still, he lost by a very scant few, and that was right around the time that this stuff was allegedly going on.
0: Harry Hurley from WPG Radio joining us. Also, Steve Gill from TriStarDaily.com. Yes, Steve, did you want to weigh in there?
2: Yeah, let me just add what you've been doing to the fact, you know, it's not just the illegal aliens that are voting. It is, as you've been pointing out, Todd, in Memphis, the black churches are being the most political they ever have been, talking about campaigns, promoting candidates from their pulpits. And yet when a white Christian Baptist pastor in Chattanooga does something similar, the media is going completely ape over it. So we've got to get a better handle on making sure we turn out our base vote, because whether it's Muslim Vote Day or whether it's the black churches turning out their base, they're just playing by their set of rules. We got to play by the same set of rules. And every election cycle, 17 million Christian evangelicals voluntarily stay home. They stay on their assets rather than turning out to the polls. And we've got to move people from the pews to the polls. And pastors need to be saying, pray, discern, and vote. Even if they don't promote a particular candidate, we've got to turn out our base, because the other side certainly is.
0: Yeah, to that point, guys, there's a fellow by the name of Justin Johnson, one of the great conservative politicos. He sent out these numbers. This is just early voting on one day. This was Saturday, the last day of early voting. Over 8,300 Democrats turned out to vote in Memphis. Only 2,900 Republicans got out to vote. What was driving the Democrat vote? Well, we know it was being promoted as Muslim Voting Day. So all of the mosques in the Memphis area were organizing. They were renting buses to get their voters to the polls on Saturday. The black churches in Memphis were also mobilized, and we know that because candidates were thanking the pastors for coming out and endorsing them and getting and really opening up their sanctuaries and turning them into campaign headquarters. And Harry, you do wonder here if the white churches, if the more conservative churches, if they're missing something here by disengaging intentionally from the political fight.
1: Well, you and Steve are both right about this point. And what's happening is one set of the churches are maximizing election opportunities from the pulpit. The other side is playing by the rules and knowing that, hey, our, you know, not-for-profit status can be taken away just like that. So we don't want to do that. What we have to make sure, New Jersey is getting better in this regard, although we got creamed Republicans in the last general election cycle. We've got to get very aggressive in the early voting. This notion that we all vote on election day. Hey, election day can go sideways. The weather can be terrible. Somebody can get sick. Democrats, whether some of it is crooked, and I'm sure it is, they are owning the early voting. And many Republicans crush it on election day and think they're going to win. And then these early votes get counted and they get beat. So we have to get aggressive in the early voting. And we do. Steve is right. We have to find a way without people losing their nonprofit status of competing with what the other side is doing.
0: Guys, we're going to have to leave it there. They're hollering at me to take a break, but we always appreciate your great take on things, fellas. Harry Hurley from WPG Radio, Atlantic City, New Jersey, and Steve Gill, publisher of the TriStar Daily News, great political website for those of you living in Tennessee. All right, guys, great to see you. Folks, we got to take a break. We'll be right back.
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0: Why are radical Islamists and radical progressives groups that could not be more different working together? The answer will shock you. 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
4: News. I'm Sue Guzman. President Trump is warning Iran it's their last chance. Negotiations underway between the U.S. and Tehran as the Pentagon is pausing strikes.
5: President Trump says he called off another round of airstrikes against Iran last night after Arab leaders called him and requested he do so. President Trump says the blockade of Iranian ports will remain and will not be lifted.
4: Fox's Lucas Tomlinson. President Trump lashing out at the top prosecutor in D.C. over her decision to dismiss charges against an accused reflecting pool vandal.
6: And I was disappointed with Jeanine Pirro, really disappointed with Jeanine Pirro. She folded like an umbrella.
4: Prosecutors say the Interior Department was slow to provide evidence that showed peeling to the reflecting pool sealant, and that was likely botched by a contractor, not an act of vandalism. 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
7: This is a Bloomberg Money Minute. Stocks joined bonds higher as cooling tensions in the Middle East spurred a drop in oil prices, tempting worries about inflation. The revival in risk appetite drove the S&P up to a striking distance of a record. It jumped 1.5% and is just 0.1% below its record set earlier this summer. The Dow added 1.3%. The Nasdaq climbed 2.1%. Dozens of states filed a lawsuit challenging President Trump's new global tariffs that went into effect last month, adding to similar complaints by groups of small businesses who claim the levies are illegal. The administration is collecting 10 to 12.5% duties on imports from most major trading partners under the new tariffs, which were imposed after a U.S. probe into the alleged failure of about 60 economies to prevent forced labor in their supply chains. And the longtime shareholder of Barry Diller's People Inc. is pushing for the media company to abandon its offer for a takeover of casino operator MGM Resorts International. Matt Piper, Bloomberg Radio.
0: I am just really concerned here, folks, and maybe we'll try to pick this up on tomorrow's show. But I'm just really concerned about the situation that's unfolding right now in New York City. The communist Muslim mayor from Uganda, Zoran Mamdani, announcing that all New Yorkers will be required to provide some form of identification to be able to get inside the government-owned grocery stores. And the reason why they're doing a photo ID is because they're afraid people from other areas, like, for example, Long Island, they might drive into the city hoping to get that 30% discount that all of the city dwellers are getting there at the government-run grocery stores. And, of course, that makes a lot of sense, right? You want strong border security, I suppose, so that folks from other towns do not show up. But my concern here, again, it's for the newly married women, the newlyweds, the brides, who we know because the Democrats tell us they cannot find a form of ID. It's very difficult for a newlywed to find an ID, to obtain an ID. And of course, all of the black shoppers, they don't have access to Xerox machines where they may, or fax machines, where, so they're not going to be able to have any IDs either. I mean, it really is, I mean, you hate to go down this path, but Parker, Helen, I don't want to say the word. I know it's not Jim Crow 2.0. It's flat out hypocrisy. Jeez, aloo, America. Unbelievable. All right. Been a good day. Good Monday. We're going to do this again tomorrow, noon to 3 Eastern, ladies and gentlemen. ToddStearns.com, our website. Go right now. Pre-order a copy of The Golden Age, How Trump Saved America. Be good, everybody.
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0: Broadcasting from the heart of the nation, the next generation in conservative talk radio. 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
1: Oh, yes, indeed. What is up, my friends? Welcome into it. It is a Monday, greatest day of the entire week. We are setting that tone. Going to carpe diem all over this place like we do every single Monday here on the program. And I hope you had a great weekend. Newsletter is officially out. If you missed that one and did not sign up, that's your loss, baby. But you can get signed up for the next one because that newsletter came out first thing this morning, as it always does the first Monday of every single month. Hope you had a great weekend. It was a busy one for myself. There's a lot going on here in Kansas. Tomorrow is our primary election day. We will talk about that some. I believe my Congressman Ron Estes will be in studio with me tomorrow, so we'll chat about that a little bit on the program. But for today on a Monday, welcome aboard. Broadcasting out of the heart of the nation in Wichita, Kansas, on our flagship radio station, as we do every single day, with so many great affiliates doing our thing.
2: Doing live!
1: Like we do every single day here on the program. Bottom of the hour, Austin Holmes will be on the show. He is the founder of Publicity for Good PR, also host of the Overpressure podcast. We're going to talk about veterans, we'll talk about military, and we'll talk about how the veterans transition into civilian life, starting small businesses, the struggle of small business, and more. So looking forward to that one in just a little bit. Over the weekend, again, hope you had a great one. We covered a lot of breaking news with the whole Spain invasion, which apparently, according to their government, they have now essentially removed the 60,000 people that swarmed into that region of Spain and doubled the population of that city by ransacking the place. It looked like it was weird watching how people were like, "Oh, this is a great idea." In fact, there were videos of like ladies out there giving them high fives as the individuals, the migrants, I say that in air quotes, were running down the street. So that was entertaining to watch. Most of that is done, but if you want to look at a liberal utopia, That's it. How's that one working out for you, Democrats? Yeah, open borders, no law enforcement, no immigration enforcement, just allow people to do whatever they want to, give them free benefits. That's why we saw the migrants during the 4 years of the Biden administration go absolutely crazy. Then we had a couple interesting interviews from over the weekend. Number one, I am so glad that Kamala Harris, I am now fulfilled as a human being with the interview that Kamala Harris did, because now we know her top three presidents in American history, according to Kamala Harris. Oh, yeah. No, we're going to play the game. What are your top three presidents in American history? Can you guess which ones they are before you actually, if you've read the story, then you already know. But if you didn't, can you guess what three are her favorite? I'll give you a minute to ponder those, because there are very limited choices that I'm sure you can guess which ones they may or may not be. This one, hat tip to FoxNews.com. Today, the top three presidents for Kamala Harris, and shockingly not Joe Biden, which you would think she would try to buddy up with Joe Biden since she was, I don't know, under that administration, but no. Kamala Harris went on to name Franklin D. Roosevelt as her number one first pick and said, as she watched an NPR special about him recently. Now remember, Franklin D. Roosevelt, the socialist that created the New Deal, that started the bureaucratic fourth branch of government, that wanted the slow roasting of socialism to slowly take hold, and the guy that Bernie Sanders said he now wanted to complete the FDR agenda of the complete socialist overhaul in this nation. He talked about, according to Kamala Harris, expanding the Supreme Court and got ferocious pushback, the kind of blowback that we see in today's age. Number two, she kind of sort of got this one, I guess. Decent, John F. Kennedy, but re-emphasized it wasn't necessarily about John F. Kennedy, but also about his running mate and vice president, Lyndon B. Johnson, as her second favorite, who took over after the JFK assassination. Another radical, progressive, crazy, nutjob lefty. And number three, of course you can guess, Barack Hussein Obama.
3: Say what?
1: Yeah, there you go. The top three choices of Kamala Harris's presidential picks. Of course, the most radical, the most progressive, the most liberal presidents that we had in America. So it's not surprising, but now you know your life is now fulfilled, knowing Kamala Harris, Harris's three presidential choices in American history. So there was that. Then we had,
0: what's trending today?
1: Then we had this. Probably one of the most entertaining bits of news that I have seen in a very long time. I'm sure you've heard some of the audio clips. Robert F. Kennedy Jr. sitting down with CNN over the weekend, and the fireworks flew. Now, not to go down the whole road of vaccines, whether you agree with RFK Jr., whether you don't like RFK Jr., I want to approach this from a slightly different angle and make you think about it a little bit different. This is really the slowed down of where we're at with culture, with the bickering. The same conversation that they had on TV on Sunday was the same conversation that we had 6 years ago during COVID. And I'm glad we're hashing it out, but it really shows the slowdown in the conversation in society in general, that we haven't progressed anywhere with the conversation, but in fact have become more divided on vaccines good, vaccines bad, vaccines beneficial, vaccines not beneficial, and they've labeled RFK Jr. obviously as an anti-vaxxer. Is that true? No, it's not. We still have a vaccine schedule. It has less vaccines on there because we don't need 90 vaccines, but he has less of them on there. It does not make him an anti-vaxxer at all. But the narrative, the puppet, the bickering hens that we hear on talking heads and media and the mainstream and the left-wing progressives, they just continue to just berate him for who he is, which I give him credit for showing up on these networks. But we need to have a conversation about the conversations that we're actually having, if that makes any sense, right?
2: But I also don't want to use this interview to allow you to say things that aren't entirely true.
1: Okay. Hold on. Before we go any further, we're 7 seconds in? Great. That's a great stopping point. I don't want to give you the platform to say all of this misinformation that we've deemed as misinformation, so therefore you're not allowed to say it because I don't want you to fill up our airwaves with a bunch of misinformation. Media that wants to have a narrative that doesn't want to give someone an alternative opinion about an issue because to them, it's done. Science is science. Vaccines are good. Your natural immunity bad. You're not allowed to have a conversation otherwise. So therefore, you just have to go along with the narrative because doctors said so, right? Right already, we have a major issue here. And again, I don't want to go down the issue of whether you agree or disagree, but just the type of conversation that we're having, to me, shows the stagnation that we've been in culture.
2: But I also don't want to use this interview to allow you to say things that aren't entirely true. You're talking about therapeutics, fine. It is also factually true that the COVID vaccine worked. The COVID vaccine prevented deaths. There is data upon data upon data. Let's talk about the measles, please, because this is something that is happening as we speak. The cases
3: the
2: in the U.S.
3: vaccine protected children.
2: I think that what I have talked to scientists and doctors about.
3: Scientists. Can you look? Can you show me one study?
2: Yes, I can.
3: That shows that
2: I can.
3: Children were protected by the COVID vaccine.
2: I can tell you that
3: there
2: are.
3: That vaccine did more good than harm to children. Can you show me one study that shows that?
2: I can tell you that when it comes to the vaccine, there have been studies that show that because of vaccine disinformation, there could have been 100,000 to 200,000 lives in the U.S. saved, but because people didn't get the vaccine, that's why. I'm not saying that it entirely.
1: You are saying nonsense. That's really kind of funny. I mean, look, here's the thing. If we're going to have these conversations, we need to get down to the nitty gritty. We need to boil it down to the basics, to the bare minimum, to the structure, the foundation of the house, and have the conversation. If you say, according to CNN, that we have studies that show overwhelmingly children, not adults, not people with disabilities, not everything else that were affected by the COVID pandemic and by the virus itself, but for children themselves that were essentially immune from the virus altogether, that show a specific study that shows that children that got the vaccine somehow were healthier, then they say, well, no, there's tons of studies that show that we could have saved more if we just had the vaccine and if we would have done this and if we. It's not what we're asking. But if we're going to have these conversations, we need to have the conversation, because what they're doing is they're creating a narrative here. And of course, they're trying to lay it into what she tried to turn to, which was the measles, saying that because of vaccine hesitancy, that we're now seeing a rise in certain illnesses, a rise in certain viruses that are preventable in society because people are choosing not to get vaccines because of the distrust. And I have to ask you the simple question. Why is there distrust? I told you, we unveil the layers of the onion here. We're going to go psychological for just a moment. Why is there distrust in the agencies? There could be quote-unquote misinformation, but if the quote-unquote misinformation was bad information, then we would have seen a whole bunch of people not make it through the COVID pandemic, right? So that's not necessarily the case. The reason we have disinformation is because of the one point that they don't want to admit is that Anthony Fauci, with the hearings that we had seen last week, lied through his teeth and made crap up left and right, and we don't trust health officials. That's just the matter of fact. If you want to trust, it's a government agency. How many people actually trust government agencies? We really don't. There's been a narrative change in society, in a general acceptance in society. I want to go back to like the 1950s for a moment. where, you know, Eisenhower, I'm from Kansas, everybody around here loves, you know, President Eisenhower, I get it. At the same time, Eisenhower allowed the creation of a lot of government agencies. And at that time, the mindset, the white picket fence, the happy family, going along with the institution. Don't worry, government's going to make it all great. Don't worry, when law enforcement shows up, everything's going to be wonderful. Don't worry, when the government shows up, then they know way better, so we just have to kind of go along to get along. That was the narrative and the mindset of the 1950s. Many of my listeners may actually remember those back in the day of that time, or, you know, remember their parents or their grandparents talking about that time in the 1950s and 60s, that as the government agencies, the bureaucratic fourth branch of government began to grow, well, of course the government was going to help us. Of course the creation of the Department of Education was going to be beneficial. Of course a health agency at the federal level was going to be beneficial for us. Of course we have to go along with it. Now we realize, wow, they're government bureaucrats. They probably don't know squat about what they're actually talking about, and we don't trust them. RFK Jr. is not a guy who bullied his way into the administration to try and change the narrative. RFK Jr. is a reflection of what the mindset of society is right now. RFK, same with Donald Trump. Every government administration that we have is a bit of a reflection of what the mindset of the voters and the people are at that time. Donald Trump, the populist, to overturn the tables, hit the reset button, and implode the industry, that was the mindset of the people. That's what they wanted to see. After Anthony Fauci and the lies and the distrust and the weird mandates and the mask wearing and thinking that a plastic barrier in front of us is going to somehow solve anything, after people went through that, they wanted the opposite. The pendulum swung the other way, and we get something like RFK Jr. Whether he's right or wrong, I'm not here to defend him. Personally, I like him. I think he is doing great good. You can disagree with me on that. That's totally fine. It doesn't matter. He's not the issue. He's the symptom and the result of where society's at right now.
2: HHS Secretary, and you are talking about things that that lead to vaccine hesitancy in this country.
1: No.
2: And it is something that causes problems for people when there is not anything.
3: Let me ask you something. Do you see your job as ending vaccine hesitancy, or do you see your job as telling the truth to the American people?
2: I see my job as telling the truth, and the truth is that there is study after study after study. It's one of the most studied things out there in science.
3: You're repeating and it is like a parrot. You're repeating so are it you. Like a parrot.
2: What?
3: So I've actually what? Read the science. Let's you don't want to come back
2: wanna,
3: here and debate the
2: so
3: science.
2: You, I'm not debating this with you.
3: Of course you are.
2: No, because I'm not
3: all
2: debating.
3: All you know how to do is repeat things that people told you and say, trust the experts. That's what you did during COVID. Now we know that Anthony Fauci, who was the expert, was lying about everything, about masks, about social distancing, about natural immunity, about the transmission from the vaccine, about the source of COVID. He was lying, and you were punishing people for not trusting the expert.
1: Look, I mean, there's a reason we don't trust the experts, and it's because the experts lied, they took advantage, they used it for their own personal gain, and we do not trust them. That led to an RFK Jr. to come in and say, we're not going to do that anymore, figure it out yourselves. And that's the way society, by the way, should be in the first place, figure it out yourself. But we lost basic common sense, and the conversation now is the conversation still from 6 years ago, because some just won't let it go. It's very strange.
0: This is the Voice of Reason with Andy Hoosier.
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9: 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Users tap a phone-sized block to make selected apps unavailable. TechCrunch reports the device works through physical interaction rather than relying on willpower alone. Owners choose which apps disappear and when they return. The idea sounds simple, but creating friction around endless scrolling may reduce screen habits that steal time from family, hobbies, exercise, and other meaningful parts of everyday life for many busy adults and distracted teens who are seeking calmer routines and constant notifications.
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9: Artificial intelligence tools can summarize reports, write code, and accelerate research, but security officials warn they also pose new risks for governments, businesses, and families. Misleading content, automated scams, and data theft already exist. People should learn the basic safeguards because the DeepView reports that the International Five Eyes Cybersecurity Alliance is urging the public to take emerging AI threats seriously. Better habits now may prevent costly mistakes as these systems become more capable and widely used across homes, schools, offices, and communities over the next several years for most American families. I'm Ken Chester.
7: This has been Tech Mobility in Focus.

0: making common sense great again. This is the Voice of Reason with Andy Hoosier.
1: Yeah, common sense, reason, rationale. It's what we do on this program each and every day. I think that the left is starting to get a reality dose of when you abuse people, they don't trust you any longer. And therefore, they're wondering, gee, why won't you blindly follow us anymore if we just give you misinformation and just try to guide you into the narrative we want you to, as opposed to letting you make your own decisions. Crazy, wild, free market capitalism at its best. And that's what we're starting to see in society again today. That leads us to our friends over at Americans for Prosperity. As you know, they've been focused on the affordability agenda. And Congress needs to do the same as well. Permitting reform, energy dominance, tax cuts, deregulation, health care reform, and so much more. As Congress gets ready to be on their recess for the next month and they're touring around and campaigning and talking to town halls and doing their thing, you can get this plan in front of them at AmericansForProsperity.org/affordability. Go and see the plan. It's time that we put pressure on the elected officials to make sure they get it done and bring in that golden age of America with Americans for Prosperity. Again, go to the website, AmericansForProsperity.org/affordability, and let's do it together. By the way, I do have to say thank you as well to support all of our great partners on the show. That's what keeps us being able to do what we do. When you support these partners, you can find the list on our website at HoosierReason.com and find the partners tab, and you get discounts and deals for everything that we do. And all of our great partners, we appreciate that very much, because you supporting them allows them to support us, and that allows us to keep doing what we do. And that's the way the cycle works again in a free market capitalist society. All right. Speaking of, I did that for a reason. Perfect transition into our other story here.
0: What's trending today?
1: Perfect transition. As you know, I like to go to New York City for a moment with Zohran Mamdani. And last week was the announcement of the free grocery stores in New York City, where they're apparently going to be 30% less than other grocery stores, manipulating that market. But in order to go and shop at these brand new government grocery stores, and we covered it when he made the announcement, yes, last week, but now everybody's in the tizzy of the fact that you might actually have to fill out an application.
2: How are you going to keep people from taking advantage of that, that deal, basically? And is there going to be a limit on the number of items that someone can take that are discounted at that level from that essential basket?
3: So our RFP makes very clear that this is a program for New Yorkers to be able to put food on the table, not a program for people to be able to make a quick buck through reselling. I'm going to pass it over to our EDC head, Jeannie Pack, to add some additional details.
1: Okay, before we talk about her and her comment, I don't think that's really the question that was asked here. At least to me, my interpretation of that question was, how are people not going to abuse this by going and just buying up everything and, buying 20 heads of lettuce to stock up on it because it's a little bit cheaper, as opposed to redistributing it and making sure that we save enough for everybody, having a cap on certain products, because if it's going to be cheaper, people are going to buy more of it, and therefore you're going to run out and not everybody's going to get their fair share. So just like every other nice little socialist utopian store that wants to take over the private industry, you have to ration the amount that people have. At least to me, that's how I interpreted that question. Not to say that what he's saying is wrong, of someone going in and using it to try and buy their produce for their restaurant or for their store and turn around and upsell it. I guess that would happen. That's not where my mind went, but of course, to him, everybody's out to try and take advantage of everybody else. Everybody's going to be out there with the big rich and elite people trying to take advantage of the system. So, of course, that's where his mind would actually go.
4: Yes, if you look at our RFP for the operator, we are looking to make sure that we target New Yorkers, whether it be at sort of a library card-esque thing, and also we manage who's buying, and that is focused on everyday New Yorkers. So we are mindful of that. And so we're going to make sure that we have all the things in place to ensure that that does not happen.
1: I don't know. I'm not sure if you just heard that one, but apparently, in order to ensure that no one is taking advantage of the system, like a business or restaurant coming in and buying up all the produce and distributing it and rationing it properly for the people, you're going to have to go through an application process, something like a library card, to sign up and become a member, aka give your identity and give your personal information to become registered in order to go to the grocery store. Good enough to buy produce, not good enough to go and vote. That's the mindset of the Democrats and the progressives in society. How well's that working out for you?
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5: This is the Iowa Business Report, Monday edition, presented by Iowa History Journal. The July-August issue features a cover story on the famous novel and film State Fair, set in Iowa. 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Prediction markets, such as Kalshi and Polymarket, are increasing in popularity, with literally billions of dollars being bet on everything from sporting events to political actions. National financial journalist Jordan Goodman explains.
6: You can place a wager on anything these days. So during the World Cup, the numbers just came out, the World Cup final had $5.6 billion bet on it, the biggest ever in a particular event. Overall, billions of dollars bet on the World Cup. And this has really made these platforms very, very popular around the world now. You can bet on anything. And there have been some insider trading situations. The guy who ran the teleprompter for President Trump got found out that he was betting on Polymarket on various policy changes that he could see by seeing the speech before it was given to the public. So there's a lot of insider trading possible in this Polymarket now.
5: National financial journalist Jordan Goodman is the author of more than a dozen books on money and personal finance. The Iowa Business Report is presented today by Iowa History Journal. Six issues a year, filled with stories of Iowa's amazing past. More at iowahistoryjournal.com. I'm Jeff Stein for the Iowa Business Report.
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9: KCRG TV9, First Alert Forecast, partly cloudy, we're down to 64. Partly cloudy, a storm chance late Tuesday in 81, storms likely Tuesday night in 62. South-southeast winds 5 to 15 overnight, southwest at 5 to 15 on Tuesday. Storms likely Wednesday, we're up to 74, 79 Thursday, upper 80s to near 90 by Saturday and Sunday. I'm TV9 meteorologist Joe Winters on News Talk 1540 KXEL.
10: This hour, it's 70 degrees. 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
0: It's America's political therapist. This is the Voice of Reason with Andy Hoosier.
1: Yeah, welcome back into the program. Great to have you today for a Monday. Setting that tone, going to cram that 10 pounds of reason into that 5-pound bag. Going to rebrand the millennial generation, one radio listener at a time. Did you know that? It's racist if you have voter ID in order to show your identification to go and vote. However, you're going to need a card in order to go to Mom Donnie's grocery stores. That's kind of funny, right?
4: Yes, yeah. If you look at our RFP for the operator, we are looking to make sure that we target New Yorkers, whether it be at sort of a library card exit, and also we manage who's buying and that is focused on everyday New Yorkers. So We are mindful of that. And so we're going to make sure that we have all the place, all the things in place to make ensure that that does not happen.
1: Crazy shocker, man. Rationing the amount that you're allowed to buy. Make sure you're using it for the right purpose. Screening you, having a voter ID, essentially a registration card in order to go and get your groceries at the government store. Because, well, if you don't, people could take advantage of the system and bankrupt you.
4: Say what?
1: Crazy times. All right.
0: Oh, no. What's trending today?
1: That being said, with the environment that we're in today, both, you know, the rocky economy that we're in, that people say that we're in right now, or with the push for the radicalism, the socialism, take away from the private sector, give it to government, let government take care of you. We're in an interesting time right now. And for those that are trying to transition into the workforce or transition to start a small business or even military that are veterans trying to convert into the civilian life, how difficult is it and what can we do to build your brand to get you up and moving and to be successful? That's where I want to go to with our next guest on the program.
0: Let's go to the Red State Spirits Hotline.
1: That's right. Our friends over at RedStateSpirits.com. Make sure to go and check them out. By the way, we have a new promo for you for the month of August that I want you to go check out. We'll talk about that in just a minute with our friends at Red State Spirits. But happy to have on here, here's the host of the Overpressure Podcast. He's the founder of Publicity for Good PR Agency and his new PR agency as well, which we will talk about here in just a moment. Austin Holmes with us. Austin, how are you, my friend?
11: Hey, I'm doing incredible. Tennessee is much cooler than when I left 2 weeks ago, so happy about that.
1: Yeah, Tennessee is great that it's starting to cool off. I stepped out this morning. I live in Kansas. I stepped out. It was 65 degrees this morning, and it's back up into the 90s now, but it was nice. It almost teased me enough to think that fall is around the corner, right?
11: Yeah. That's absolutely.
1: Absolutely. Let's talk about the economy and where we're at right now. And I know you being a veteran, thank you for your service. So many veterans that have a hard time transitioning into civilian life and where we're at with the growth of small business. Is it difficult right now to try and get a small business up and going?
11: No, this is probably the easiest time in human history to start a small business. So it's easy to start, but I don't think it's any easier than it has ever been. From running it and growing it, because it's still people. Even though we have all this amazing technology at our fingertips now, which makes things faster and easier to do, it still comes down to building relationships with people, whether that's clients, customers, or team members.
1: Very interesting. Talk about some of the benefits that we have now compared to other times. I mean, obviously, the exposure is sometimes difficult to get through because there's so much noise out there. But between social media, between, you know, technology and I guess AI that's out there to help you, talk about what people can utilize in today's environment.
11: I mean, it starts from the very simple thing of just organizing your company. Like, people have spent so much time delaying starting a business because they're afraid to go to a lawyer and get an LLC. Well, you can sign up for an LLC in about 5 minutes online now, which is a different process than when we did our very first one. And so from starting it, just from the paperwork side, it's much, much easier now. And then you go to, okay, how do you get attention for whatever it is that you're doing, whatever product or service that you have? And getting that attention is the name of the game. And there's so many different ways to do that, but it's very easy to create content. Like, I absolutely hate video editing, and that is a massive part of creating content. Yeah. And now you can just type it into your chat prompt for your video editing AI, and it generates out your magic clips that you can go and post on social. Now, is that going to be the highest quality? No, it's definitely still, there are levels, and some of those levels require expertise and human intervention, but it just moves things faster, and, you know, when you're creating that content, that helps you get attention.
1: Yeah, it's a really great point. Starting small business and, let's say, like the sole proprietorship, doing things from your home, we had seen during the COVID-19 pandemic that a lot of individuals got away from the 9-to-5, got away from the contract and the salary from a work in contracting now and just kind of going off and freelancing and doing their own thing. Is that helping the small businesses be able to be created when you can kind of make your own schedule, do your thing, and actually have your hands in numerous different projects at the same time? Is it making it easier or more difficult, do you think, for individuals to actually thrive and succeed?
11: Well, I think a lot of people that started in COVID hit the wall of, I can't do all of this by myself. And I think that's key to business. I think that's where business starts, is when you get somebody else working with you to accomplish whatever you're trying to accomplish. And, you know, we did this in teams in the military, and I think that's a lacking element in just the general education system today is the ability to work in teams effectively. Yeah. And so coming from the military, like, it was the obvious pathway. But that first step of hiring the first team member or getting your first contractor that you're working with, finding a partner. I know there's a lot of people in the past couple of years who have recognized the value of having a partner to build a business with, because we're all good at different things. And, you know, you got to fill in the gaps where you have weaknesses, and a team member can come in and help you take it to the next level.
1: Yeah, it's a really great point. Talk about veterans and in that transition into that civilian life and using those key aspects and the training and in what the qualifications that you have in the military with what you do to apply them into the private sector. Why is it so hard, do you think, sometimes for many of those that were in the military and maybe for a very long time to transition into that private sector and reapply those in just a little bit different way?
11: Yeah, I think there's so many things here, but I'll hit on two.

0: mission was established. Like, we were going to help brands grow and contribute in a positive way to society and not be part of, like, the absolutely destructive media that we see so often trying to rip people apart. So we wanted to work with people who were doing good stuff in the world and bring that voice of positivity. And shortly after me getting out, COVID hits. And we just doubled down on that, and it's been a really, really good ride for us.
1: Yeah, I was going to say, I mean, there's a lot of better narrative out there because of education, because of entertainment, but finding different thought processes and different ways to take on issues. I applaud you guys. I use you quite a bit with your PR agencies to get guests on this program because we try to give something a little bit different, but there's a demand for it, right? There's a hunger from consumers wanting to have a little bit different perspective on issues.
0: Well, I think people are getting more educated, and I think that truth is people are listening to more than three sources of news. It's very difficult to get the whole picture from one source, and I think people have branched out a whole lot more, especially with COVID and all the craziness that went on there with narrative control. But now people have more resources. I think a little scary thing is it might be consolidating a little bit with the AI platforms, but there's still a huge competition between the multiple platforms. And we saw OpenAI's kind of stumbling there for a little bit because they were so biased. So I think people still have that in recent enough memory to where they're searching for truth. And I think a lot of people recognize that truth is somewhere in the middle, not necessarily the extreme perspectives. Yeah,
1: it's a great point. Austin, talk about your new project you have here, the Signal Raptor, for those that are growing small businesses and what you're doing there to actually help with branding, to help get that message out in that crazy world of chaos and clutter.
0: Yeah, so kind of on that same perspective is one of the main reasons we started Raptor. We wanted more voices out there. We wanted freedom of speech. We didn't want censorship. And so we said, all right, based on our skill set and experience and the systems we've built, which is another thing pulled from the military is the ability to use systems on the good part, for helping so many of these brands that do have an incredible story, but, you know, might be a local mom and pop. And so they have a limited budget, and like working with a national level agency isn't quite doable for them. So we wanted to create a product that helped them, utilizing technology, using our process and procedure and experience and contacts in the media to be able to get them access to tell their story, because I think a lot of people are being shut down. And we started Raptor about 2.5 years ago, and that was the core of it, to get more voices out there. And how we had to do that was, wow, there's this new technology called AI, and that's helped us a lot bring down the price to something that's very accessible for the small business owner.
1: Yeah, it's a great point. And last question for you that leads into, we got about a minute left here as we wrap things up, but the use of technology and the way technology is going, what do you expect to happen in the next, I don't know, 2 to 3 to 4 to 5 years when it comes to technology and how intricate and how important that's going to be for individuals running their daily life or a small business?
0: Well, I think we're in the stage where everything's being customized for businesses. And eventually that customization, that ability to kind of have an operating system for your life is going to be available at the individual level. So, I mean, that might be 5 to 10 years out, but I think businesses, if you look at where it started, where it was all custom work, the Oracles of the world, every single business system was designed specifically at Bain & Co. and all these consultants that would come in and have this incredible system for running a business. And that was Fortune 500 level.
1: Yeah.
0: Now that's trickling down because of the speed of technology and how easy it is to duplicate things now. That's trickling down into medium and small businesses. And I think all businesses will have it in the next couple years.
1: Yeah.
0: Following that, you'll get it where you really can just ask your phone anything.
1: That's really awesome. Also, I tell you what, hang on the line. I want to carry on to the next segment here right around the corner. I want to continue this on what the future of this actually looks like with Austin Holmes. Right back after this for The Voice of Reason. Stay here.
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4: News. I'm Ted Linder. Thousands of people in Washington evacuating as crews struggle to contain the wildfires inching closer to their communities.
5: 70,000 people in and around Spokane, Washington are out of their homes as wildfires destroy hundreds of structures in a 12.5 square mile area. Officials announcing that over 700 structures have been destroyed.
4: Fox's Sarah Allegre. And President Trump continues to warn Iran and now says this is their last chance. Negotiations underway between the U.S. and Tehran as the Pentagon pauses strikes.
6: President Trump says he called off another round of airstrikes against Iran last night after Arab leaders called him and requested he do so. President Trump says the blockade of Iranian ports will remain and will not be lifted.
4: Fox's Lucas Tomlinson. No winner in Monday night's Powerball jackpot means the jackpot jumps to at least $786 million for Wednesday night. The numbers drawn Monday, 8:30, 41, 48, 54, and a Powerball of four. 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
9: Hello, Americans. 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
9: Twin Falls, Idaho, coming to terms with a mass shooting that left three people dead and seven injured. The gunman opening fire at a crowded In-N-Out Burger restaurant. Police still trying to understand the motive of the 24-year-old gunman. He took his own life, but it could have been much worse. Police say that an armed citizen and an off-duty police officer engaged with the gunman, and they say their action stopped what would have been a massacre. Video shows the moment that Jordan Salinas fired a shot at the suspect with a semi-automatic pistol. Mr. Salinas told the local newspaper he took up gun training in 2021. The Twin Falls County Sheriff said Mr. Salinas and the unnamed officer are true heroes who saved many lives. One of those killed was an In-N-Out employee. The worker had been protecting customers when she lost her life. A lot of heroes in Twin Falls, Idaho, and they could all use our prayers. Good day.
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2: Right, welcome back to the program. Great to have you here. Wrapping things up for a Monday. Greatest day of the entire week, my friends. Then we have to count down the week all over again to do it. Again, that's what we do. Why? Because we are the eternal optimists on this show. I can hear people, Andy, why would you count down to Monday? Why? Because we can. Each and every day. I want to tell you about my friends real quick over at Red State Spirits. We are on the Red State Spirits hotline with our guest on the show. We talk about small business. And again, this radio show being a small business itself with how small of a program. And we're growing. I mean, we're on the top 100, you know, talkers heavy 100. So, I mean, we are doing pretty well. 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
0: What's trending today?
2: Oh, all right, let's shift guys here. Austin Holmes, again, our guest on the program for the last few minutes that we have. SignalRaptor.com is the website. You can find that one. Austin, as we are going into the break, we talked about technology, but let's talk about the branding for a small business now, proprietorship, a small business working from the basement or working from their garage right now. In today's age, how do you stand? I think we just lost him. We're gonna have to get him back on. I was gonna ask how we actually stand out and actually, you know, make ourselves stand out in the craziness that's going on in society. I think we got him back here. So Austin, how do we stand out in a crazy time right now with the branding, with the marketing, with the ways that we stand out above and beyond anybody else?
11: I mean, standing out isn't necessarily like what you should be thinking about. I think the most important thing is telling your story, like being real. People call it being authentic, but I think authenticity also needs intentionality. So telling your story in a way that's actually going to create action for somebody and being true to who you are and like telling the background of your story and how you got there and why you're doing what you're doing, that's going to create that trust that you want with whatever audience you're talking to. And that's what makes you stand out to the people who you actually want to talk to. It's not trying to stand out because, you know, half the people are going to hate you no matter what. So,
2: Yeah. Well, that is very true. We live in a segregated, divided economy nowadays, right? Where apparently you have to stand on some type of virtue or principle as a business on you support conservative things, you support progressive things, you support wokeness, you support whatever. And that now is the defining factor on where people actually spend their money. I've never seen an economy segregated like that before. Have you?
11: Not in our country that I know of, but it has definitely happened historically.
2: It's very strange. I don't get it. But do you think, and this is the last question, we got about a minute or so left here, do you think that we can get back to a normalcy to where we can kind of all get along again and that you can buy a product just based on the quality of the product, not based on the political identity that it tries to identify with?
11: I think so. I think business in general is cyclical. I think politics are cyclical. If you study history, that becomes a pretty obvious pattern. But, you know, when we're in this time period, you do have to stand up for who you are and what you believe in. I think a pretty good approach right now is just saying, hey, I stand up for America. And on the flip side is I stand up for international. Like, I want the world to be a place that works together. And it's not that either of those is wrong. It's just, what do you believe in? And I think when you have that and you're transparent about it, it again goes back to that trust that you're building with your audience.
2: Yeah, authenticity. I like that. And like you said, authenticity with purpose. That's why podcasters, that's why talk radio is so genuine right now, is because we can't really be fake. I guess you could, but it's really hard to talk for an hour straight and not be, you know, real in some degree. So you kind of get the true character of what it's all about. That's why podcasters are real and why people flock to them as well. Austin, we appreciate it very much, my friend. Great insight. And it's an interesting industry and world that we're going into with the way technology is, with the diversity within the economy and businesses that are out there as well. Go check them out, signalraptor.com. You can find all the information to brand your small business and get it out there as well. Austin, we appreciate it, brother. Let's get you back on and do it again soon.
11: All right, absolutely. See ya. Okay.
2: Appreciate it. Yeah, great stuff. Great conversation. We'll do that again here soon, but it really does kind of put the perspective in of how you as a consumer and or as a small business owner or someone who wants to be a small business owner can succeed in the crazy world that we live in today. All right, back at it again tomorrow. Election time. It's our primary here in Kansas tomorrow. We'll break down some of those races and more. Until then, be your own voice of reason. We'll see you back on the radio soon. Bye.
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14: I'm Chad Pergram with the Speaker's Lobby. If you're driving around Washington, D.C. with a Smith & Wesson handgun on your lap and are trying to figure out how to get to the Supreme Court, don't pull into the main Senate driveway of the U.S. Capitol and ask Capitol Police officers for directions. That's exactly what happened to 67-year-old Wendell Royster of Columbia, Mississippi recently. He drove his Ford Bronco into the North Barricade area of the U.S. Capitol complex, and he asked how to get to the Supreme Court, which is just a block and a half away and visible from that location. A U.S. Capitol Police officer saw the gun and then drew his weapon. Officers and multiple U.S. Capitol Police cruisers then surrounded the vehicle and took Royster into custody. It's illegal to have a handgun on Capitol grounds. Supreme Court Justices Amy Coney Barrett and Elena Kagan just testified to House and Senate committees about security concerns and threats against justices. They requested that Congress provide additional money to upgrade Supreme Court security. It's not believed that Royster was a threat to the Supreme Court or justices. With the Speaker's Lobby, Chad Pergram, Fox News.
15: This is Larry O'Connor, editor at townhall.com. I'm sure many of you saw it or at least heard about it. Anthony Fauci pled the fifth. The former director of the National Institute of Allergy and Infectious Diseases at the National Institutes of Health was appearing before a Senate committee on Wednesday, and he went on to say nothing. He pled the fifth. Well over 100 times. But that doesn't mean it was for nothing. It may well result in further action. Simply put, Fauci was granted a pardon by President Biden. In accepting that pardon, Fauci no longer has the liberty to refuse to testify. But I'd like to express a brief word of appreciation here, and that would be to Senator Rand Paul. Sometimes Rand Paul is brilliant. Sometimes he's a pain, frustrating me to no end. And sometimes I want to give him a medal. And that was this week. That was Rand Paul at his best, his very, very best. He just has not given up on this issue. Thank you, Senator Paul. I'm Larry O'Connor.
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4: Still hoping for a deal with Iran. I'm Ted Lindner, Fox News. President Trump says the U.S. and Iran begin a new round of peace talks after calling off massive strikes against the country over the weekend.
17: I want to give them every last chance before decapitation. Very tough to do what we have planned, still planned. We'll see what happens.
4: Iran claims it's negotiating with Oman, not with U.S. officials. And the talks are focused on guaranteeing temporary safe passage for ships in the Strait of Hormuz. President Trump's pick to lead the Justice Department could advance closer to confirmation today. Fox's Jared Halpern has more details on this from the White House.
18: The Senate Judiciary Committee will vote on advancing Acting Attorney General Todd Blanche's nomination, a key step to confirmation that had been blocked by a pair of Republican senators. But John Cornyn of Texas and Tom Tillis of North Carolina dropped objections after Blanche pledged in writing to end a $1.8 billion anti-weaponization fund included in a settlement between President Trump and the IRS.
17: These people were treated horribly, and this fund could have given them some solace.
18: The president has suggested asking Congress to revive the compensation fund. A final confirmation vote for Blanche could come later this week. At the White House, Jared Halpern, Fox News.
4: Hundreds of buildings have been destroyed in Washington state after wildfires sparked up there this weekend. The fires ended around Spokane, the state's second largest city. It burned about 12.5 square miles by Monday and filled the sky with smoke and haze. Light winds and lower temps arriving to help firefighters, but at least 600 buildings have been destroyed. Over 67,000 people under evacuation orders. No winner in Monday night's Powerball jackpot means the jackpot jumps to at least $786 million for Wednesday night. The numbers drawn Monday, 8, 30, 41, 48, 54, and a Powerball of 4. 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
4: Today, Tuesday, is primary day in the state of Michigan. 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
31: Voters in Michigan will be picking party nominees today for governor, for U.S. Senate, and for U.S. House races. Those races have garnered national attention due to the involvement of the so-called Democratic Socialists of America, throwing their support behind certain Democratic Party candidates, including those who have made questioning U.S. policy supporting Israel a major issue. Michigan's primary today is considered to be open, as it does not exclude non-party affiliated voters, but does require a voter to pick a single party in which to cast a ballot. Voting in multiple party races would invalidate that ballot. Polls today open at 7 a.m. local and close at 8 at night. Evan Brown, Fox News.
4: President Trump fundraising on a two-day trip to the West Coast. Fox's Tanya J. Powers with more.
32: The two-day trip will include President Trump headlining a Republican National Committee dinner at Trump National Golf Club Los Angeles before he heads to Las Vegas, Nevada, to deliver remarks on the economy at Red Rock Casino. The White House says the purpose of the trip is to highlight his administration's economic accomplishments and crackdown on crime. It marks Trump's second visit to California in his second term. Last year, he went to the state on January 24th to see damage from the Los Angeles wildfires. Tanya J. Powers, Fox News.
4: If Belgium's on your travel list, you'll want to take extra precautions. The U.S. State Department has renewed a level 2 travel advisory, urging Americans to exercise increased caution because of concerns over petty crime, terrorism, and civil unrest. Officials are warning travelers to stay alert in tourist areas and around train stations, banks, and ATMs, and to avoid demonstrations and to keep a close watch on personal belongings. Stocks surging on Monday, the Dow rising almost 700 points, 693 points to be exact, the S&P 500 and the NASDAQ also climb. I'm Ted Lindner. This is Fox News.
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0: KCRG TV 9, First Alert forecast, partly cloudy, we're down to 64. Partly cloudy, a storm chance late Tuesday in 81, storms likely Tuesday night in 62. South-southeast winds 5 to 15 overnight, southwest at 5 to 15 on Tuesday. Storms likely Wednesday, we're up to 74, 79 Thursday, upper 80s to near 90 by Saturday and Sunday. I'm TV 9 meteorologist Joe Winters on News Talk 1540 KXEL.
1: This hour, it's 70 degrees. 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
19: It's Red Eye Radio. Gary McNamara and Eric Harley talk about everything from politics to social issues and news of the day. 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
15: All across America, we are Red Eye Radio. Welcome and good morning. Thank you so much for being here.
5: Thank you.
15: All right, where do you want to start? I know where I want to start. I got it. All right, I got it. All right, we've been totally unorganized. Everybody's talking about different. Our pre-show meeting was complete chaos.
5: Right. Yeah.
15: And all of a sudden, it's time to go on the air.
5: Right. Yeah.
15: So I'm going to take charge here. I'll start out the show today. Okay. Is that all right?
5: Right? Yeah.
15: Your
5: sure,
15: approval.
5: Sure.
15: All right.
5: Yeah.
15: Let's talk about the commie cornucopia of contradictions.
5: Yeah. Okay.
15: Memdani yesterday on the grocery stores. All right. Here we go.
5: All right.
15: Here's a reporter's question. Are you ready?
6: All right. How are you going to keep people from taking advantage of that, that deal, basically? And is there going to be a limit on the number of items that someone can take that are discounted at that level from that essential basket?
7: So our RFP makes very clear that this is a program for New Yorkers to be able to put food on the table, not a program for people to be able to make a quick buck through reselling. I'm going to pass it over to our EDC head, Jeannie Pack, to add some additional details.
8: Yes, if you look at our RFP for the operator, we are looking to make sure that we target New Yorkers, whether it be at sort of a library card-esque thing, and also we manage who's buying and that is focused on everyday New Yorkers. So,
15: hear what she said? Like library, they couldn't say, they workshop this.
5: Oh, yeah,
15: they
5: yeah.
15: sat in a meeting and said, we cannot say we're going to require ID to shop in the store. So they said, we're going to make sure that it's all New Yorkers, like a library card. Nobody reads.
5: Library card.
15: Nobody reads. Nobody is a lie. You're saying, and that's a form of ID anyway, what you're saying is that what a racist and incredibly sexist statement this means, blacks and married women with children. Man, I love using their arguments against them.
5: Well, it's their arguments.
15: Blacks and married children. I almost said.
5: That's not. Yeah.
15: Oh, wait a minute. Hold it. Hold it. The DSA approves of that. Married children.
5: Okay.
15: Blacks and married women will not be able to shop in Mamdani's Save-A-Lot. Oh, wait a minute. They all went out of business.
5: Save-A-Lots are under.
15: In Chicago, you saw see that story there.
5: You are saving a lot, technically, because you're not shopping there. You're not spending any money there at all.
15: Why is Mamdani being racist and sexist? Why? You know, because if married women cannot shop there, if blacks cannot shop there, because remember, blacks can't get IDs and married women change their names.
5: Yeah.
15: And this is their argument against ID for voting. And think about this. Voting is nothing compared to food. You can't live without food. So what they're saying is you're going to have to show ID unless you shoplift.
5: Man, the shoplifting thing is going to be huge. Because there's going to, with every establishment, I don't care who owns it, you're going to have losses due to theft. How are you going to address that if you're Mamdani? Because AOC just says, hey, they're just trying to feed their families.
15: And if they go to Bragg, he's just going to say,
2: Well, no. I mean, shoplifting is okay. Remember, Mamdani, I'm the one that said you shouldn't be charged with a felony if you commit an armed robbery,
5: right?
2: But don't fire the gun.
5: Right. Just don't fire the gun.
2: Just don't fire the gun.
5: Whatever you do, don't shoot.
2: Where's AOC? AOC should be all over this.
5: Good question.
2: And if they don't allow shoplifting, remember, people only shoplift to feed their families.
5: That's right. That's right.
2: Wow. Just greatness. But I love it. They couldn't say, you'll have to show. Well, we're going to have the, you're going to have the processes. What process? What process? Wait, library cards.
5: Library cards.
3: Like so library. You're going to require them to be able to read?
2: No, you're going to be, you're going to require them wanting to read.
3: Millions of Americans, including certain talk show hosts, can't read.
2: Right. That's why we play the audio cuts. We can't read.
3: I personally take that as offensive. I have trouble with big words. Where are all the pictures? My gosh. They require them to read? They require them not only to read, but to belong to the library. Is that what happens? Do you get a membership? What is it? I don't know how it works. Get a library card.
2: Go watch the Seinfeld episode. With Mr. Bookman.
5: Actually, my grandkids got their library card fairly early, and I thought, man, I probably should have done this when I was young. They're getting way ahead of me on the reading thing.
2: The Dewey Decimal System. Yeah. What a ripoff that was.
5: Dewey Decimal System. Who's Dewey? By the way,
2: Kramer.
5: I want to see Dewey.
2: Kramer.
5: Yeah, I love it.
2: And then he talks about the librarian, who's pretty attractive.
5: Yeah.
2: Look at her, how lonely, how lonely she is.
5: Uh-huh.
2: She needs a little Kramer. And Mr. Bookman, that was, I can't think of the actor's name. I mean, he's, you know, been a bunch of different stuff. He died a few years ago, but Philip something.
5: Mm.
2: Yeah, he just a
5: great character actor.
2: That was great. That back and forth with Seinfeld was just. And I think it was Seinfeld. Maybe it was Larry David who said that's when we knew this could work. When he came in and did that, because that was like in season two or three.
5: Oh wow.
2: Because that was just.
5: I didn't put that together. That was early on.
2: That was great. But I remember having a library card.
5: Yeah, did you? Up to the public library, not the school library.
2: No, the public library. I can remember, you know, sneaking, like looking around and going to the, I didn't actually take the book out, but I'd go to the library and I would read Catcher in the Rye.
5: Oh, yeah.
2: You know?
5: Yeah.
2: And I went, and when I'm, and so I would have been in high school, probably 10th grade. And I went, this is it. This is the controversy.
5: I used to read one about moms, and it was Catcher in a Good Mood. That was a great book. How to Catch Your Mom in a Good Mood to ask permission for things.
2: But think about this. This is the best part. They sat in a meeting and said, we can't say ID.
5: No.
2: We cannot say.
5: Library card.
2: We cannot say ID. How can we get away with this?
5: Now, do modern library cards, do they put your picture on it?
2: I don't know. I don't read anymore.
5: No, see, once I got out of school, I was like, I'm not going to need reading. Reading?
2: Actually,
5: calculus, definitely not going to need. Reading, probably not going to need.
2: I will say this. Whenever I take a vacation, I try to do a lot when I fly, is when I do my recreational reading. My recreational reading is just down to nothing because of this job.
5: Yeah. Because there's no time for it.
2: Yeah. And so what happens is for me.
5: Yeah.
2: It was some friends were over the other day. I had a pool party, and they were looking. Wow, what are these books here that you have? And they were looking at them, and they said, "Do you read a lot?" And I said, "I'm about a third of the way through all three books. I read like three books at a time.
5: Yeah,
2: and it might take me, you know, 6 months to do it."
5: Right.
2: Because a couple pages here, a couple pages there, a couple pages there, a couple pages there, a couple pages there.
5: Yeah.
2: And So I'm, you know the books I'm reading? Michael Richards' biography is one of them.
3: Oh, okay.
2: You know, the book Michael from Seinfeld, we just mentioned it.
3: Yeah.
2: It's really good.
3: Yeah.
2: You know, he was really, in his younger, he was very straight-laced.
3: Yeah.
2: And the military, the stuff of him being in the military, you just don't know. It was like, whoa, wow. And also reading James Garner's biography.
3: Right, right.
2: And then I just started reading, it just got through the introduction, the biography of Henry Paul, who was one of the creators of the Green Grass and High Tides, Black Hawk, him and Huey Thomason of the Outlaws.
3: Okay.
2: And he goes through all the Southern rock. Then he was one of the founders of the country band Black Hawk.
3: Right, right.
2: You know, yeah. So I'm reading. Yeah. So those are the three books I'm reading in the midst of. That's my recreational reading. Now I'll read military books and stuff like that, but I don't consider that recreational.
3: No, that's like, more. Right. And I've got one that fits that. Graham Wood, who's a very notable expert on terrorism, one of his books on terrorism. That I haven't quite finished. Sidney Powell's book that I never did finish. And, you know, when I ordered a book, you know, things seemed to be going okay. and then things happened. And it wasn't. And I thought, because she makes a lot of great points. But
2: well, darn it, I just got you Jeanine Pirro's book.
3: Oh, she's going to be writing another one soon, I think.
2: We'll get to that later on.
3: Yeah. By the way, you and I think we both saw this. I think I can speak for you on this. We just a little teaser here. I think I saw this coming over the weekend. I thought, she's not going to last. She's done. One way or by her own accord or through Trump. So we'll get to that coming up.
2: Yeah.
3: But what we know.
2: When I saw, think about that. They sat in a meeting and said, okay. And Mamdani probably said, I can't. Because all he had to say is he didn't need to go to somebody else. He said, I cannot say you need ID.
3: Yeah.
2: I need somebody else in the administration, and we can't say you need an ID to shop at the supermarket. You need to say library card.
3: Yeah.
2: But as we know, probably interesting to, by the way, I say go to AI. Very quickly, an AI story here today. Very quickly.
3: Yeah.
2: So my doctor's practice, there's like 20 offices of this one medical group, all closed down. All of them closed down.
3: Right.
2: And there's a website where you can find out where your doctor is going. Well, I can't find out where my doctor is going. He hasn't listed there. Mm. But he did say he was going to continue. He communicated that message to me about, 3 weeks ago. And they closed down on Friday. So I'm trying to find him because I had a prescription that was running out. But I was able to go to one of the, urgent centers and get it.
3: Right.
2: But I was looking today and I couldn't find it. So I went to AI and I said, do you know? And I said, the medical practice, whatever, they've closed down. Do you know where my, doctor has gone? And they said, right back, amazingly, he has opened an office, or amazingly, he's working right next door at another medical practice in the same building. It was announced.
3: Yeah.
2: So I live 3 miles from there. I went, well, I'm going to stop by and see and just, figure out about what I got to do because, that's where he is.
3: Right.
2: No such place in the building. Doesn't exist.
3: Wow.
2: So I write to AI. I said, you told me this. It doesn't exist.
3: Wow.
2: Sorry, we gave you I said, what was your source? They said, we have no source. Sorry, what? We had no source to tell it.
3: What?
2: We had no source to do that. And so I said, I asked the question in a different way. Where did he go? And another thing came down and it said, your doctor was quoted as saying he was taking August off and he will be back in September. So then they say, you can ask a question. So I asked right there, I said, what is the source of this information? And they said, sorry, we have no source. We basically made it up. I'm not kidding you. That was Google AI yesterday.
3: No, this is the problem. I have a couple of family members who do nothing, but they don't even Google anything anymore. They run everything through AI. That can be very problematic. I hesitate to say dangerous, but it depends on what you're depending on AI for. But the answers are gathered from almost like summarizing the internet. if they don't source it, if it's not sourced, if there aren't links in there, and sometimes there are, then I don't really trust it. And like when we use it on the air a few times, we've done that with, okay, here's what AI says. And I take that with a grain of salt. It's kind of like Wikipedia or Snopes. It's like, nah,
2: You've said that many times, but, oh, I did that because it shows the sources.
3: Yeah, right.
2: So I went to the source, and there were like four sources.
3: Didn't mention it.
2: None of the sources mentioned it.
3: Exactly. I have to follow through every time, and if it doesn't, then I word search the source, looking for the keywords, you know, what I'm trying to find. And if it doesn't come up, they just grabbed that as a source. One was somebody's Facebook post. I mean, the other day, a Reddit post, only because they mentioned it. And then they summarized the conversation of the comments on Reddit and Facebook. And I think there was one other source. It was an article that didn't even mention it. And they brought it in and summarized it and said, here you go. And I thought, no, not good enough. This is going to be problematic with AI. You know, AI, if you want to sit there and run numbers or something, you know, 2 + 2 = 4. But if you're going to look for information that's like current information, it's extremely dangerous, depending on what level of information you're looking for. Because if you're looking for, like, in your case, doctor care, and at your age, you can't spare 1 minute. You have to get this information. It has to be correct. And I need it right away.
2: But you should have seen me panic, because I didn't know it was just that office. I didn't know the entire system was going out of business.
3: Right.
2: I've been busy the last five, dad in the hospital, my friend in the hospital. But I contacted them, and they were saying, no, he's either going to go here or here. I'm like, okay, fine. They didn't tell me the whole system was, I didn't find that out till Sunday morning. You should have seen me panicking. Am I going to have a primary doctor? I got a prescription running out 5 days.
3: That's very disconcerting.
2: Yeah, it was.
3: Yeah.
2: We are Red Eye Radio.
3: Brought to you by Hotshot Secret.
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17: This is the Bloomberg Real Estate Report. I'm Denise Pellegrini. Here comes the summer slowdown with prices in July already down almost 2.5% from a year ago, according to Realtor.com. But at the same time, there's really no sign that the summer skids are coming, because as the number of price cuts increases nationwide, prices are softening and sales are picking up, with homes going under contract at a faster pace than a year ago. Homes on average nationwide on the market for 57 days now, and for the first time in more than 2 years, the number of days on the market is decreased. Price cuts especially increasing in the Northeast and the Midwest, but homes with price cuts still make up a bigger share of homes on the market in the South and the West. And price cuts are the most common right now in Dallas, Denver, and Portland, where they make up between 28 and 31% of homes listed. It's tougher, though, for would-be buyers in Hartford, New York, and Buffalo, where only around 10% of listings have had price cuts. And that's the Bloomberg Real Estate Report. I'm Denise Pellegrini.
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0: This is a Bloomberg Money Minute. The long-term profit and revenue potential of augmented reality glasses is still a hazy picture. But next month, social media company Snap, owner of Snapchat, throws its shades into the ring. It's issuing an upbeat forecast based in part on expectations for the AI-powered glasses it calls Specs. As for its core product, Snap says revenue jumped a solid 19% last quarter, driven by advertising on its messaging app. Following the report, Snap stock snapped higher in extended trades. The World Cup, which began in June, helped prompt a wave of hiring in the leisure and hospitality business as hotels, restaurants, and entertainment venues beefed up their ranks. That meant a strong spike in job openings in May. As for June itself, economists expect a bit of a cooling off in today's reading of job openings and labor turnover. Today's report ushers in four consecutive mornings of crucial job tallies, concluding with the Labor Department's big employment and unemployment report Friday. Andrew O'Day, Bloomberg Radio.
1: Oh, goody. 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Another lap around the sun. Woohoo.
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3: News. I'm Sue Guzman. President Trump with a final ultimatum Monday to Iran, saying they need to reach a deal or else face severe military consequences. Meanwhile, the president lashed out against oil companies after they announced record-setting quarter profits last week.
4: When you look at one company where they made 12 times what they made the year before, they ought to give some of that back to the public. And they better cut the retail price.
3: Lawmakers have proposed new taxes to the windfall profits oil companies have made, something oil companies have criticized. A nationwide outbreak of Siglosporia has turned deadly.
5: Two people in Michigan have died, becoming the first known victims of the outbreak, which has afflicted people in 47 states. The Michigan Department of Health and Human Services said both patients had underlying health conditions that may have been worsened by the intestinal illness and dehydration.
3: Fox's Jack Callahan. 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
6: The KCRG TV9 First Alert forecast: partly cloudy. We're down to 64. Partly cloudy. A storm chance late Tuesday and 81. Storms likely Tuesday night and 62. South southeast winds 5 to 15 overnight. Southwest at 5 to 15 on Tuesday. Storms likely Wednesday. We're up to 74, 79 Thursday. Upper 80s to near 90 by Saturday and Sunday. I'm TV9 meteorologist Joe Winters on News Talk 1540 KXEL.
7: It's 68 degrees from KXEL, where Iowa comes to talk.
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0: were a predictable outcome of bad policy, dumping millions upon millions of dollars into these stores without addressing the root causes of grocery unaffordability, like city regulations, high taxes, even crime. Without addressing these things, just dumping more money into artificially inflating these grocery stores is not going to solve the problem. She said the governments lack the incentive that drive private business to operate efficiently. Free markets create better outcomes for the residents. They're better equipped to handle the intricacies of business, whether that's a high supply chain management or dealing with labor. The government, on the other hand, is backed by taxpayer dollars, so they don't really have an incentive to run these stores efficiently or cost effectively.
1: Yeah.
0: And as we see with Mondami, already the startup costs, cost doesn't matter because somebody else is paying for it.
1: Yep.
0: Not the customer.
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8: On August 4, 1984, a classic passenger train named the Star Clipper departed from Osage. 121 passengers were on board that Saturday night for the first trip on something new, a dinner train. The concept of a dinner train in modern times was something new, allowing many people the chance to experience rail travel for the first time, while also providing entertainment reminiscent of days gone by. That evening, the guests traveled throughout northeast Iowa and enjoyed a fresh, chef-prepared meal, as well as live tableside entertainment. The idea was the brainchild of a legendary short line and regional railroad operator named Jack Haley. He thought restoring old trains and short sections of track would be of interest to people, and the Star Clipper dinner train has been called the father of the modern-day dinner train. Since its restoration, the Star Clipper dinner train has entertained more than 2 million passengers in three different states. But it all began with 121 passengers who rode the train for an evening from Osage on this date in 1984. And that's Iowa Almanac for August 4th. Follow us on Twitter at Iowa Almanac. Until tomorrow, I'm Jeff Stein.

0: This is a Bloomberg Money Minute. In recent weeks, major AI companies have openly asked the U.S. and international governments to set up a regulatory safety framework for AI models. Those calls intensified after OpenAI and Anthropic disclosed that a handful of their models went rogue and hacked third-party organizations. Sources now tell Bloomberg that OpenAI, Anthropic, and Google will be among firms meeting at the White House today to discuss a new U.S. framework for conducting voluntary AI safety tests. Groups of small businesses challenging the legality of President Trump's new tariffs that took effect last month just got a jolt as a group of 25 U.S. states files its own lawsuit. It accuses the administration of unlawfully using Section 301 of the Trade Act of 1974 to replace earlier tariffs struck down by the U.S. Supreme Court. The administration says the levies were enacted after a U.S. probe into the failure of 60 economies to prevent forced labor in their supply chains. Andrew O'Day, Bloomberg Radio.
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2: Fox News, I'm Ted Linder. Thousands of people in Washington are evacuating as crews struggle to contain the wildfires inching closer to their communities.
3: 70,000 people in and around Spokane, Washington are out of their homes as wildfires destroy hundreds of structures in a 12.5-square-mile area. Officials announcing that over 700 structures have been destroyed.
2: That's Fox's Sarah Allegra. President Trump continues to warn Iran and now says this is their last chance. Negotiations are underway between the U.S. and Tehran as the Pentagon pauses strikes.
4: President Trump says he called off another round of airstrikes against Iran last night after Arab leaders called him and requested he do so. President Trump says the blockade of Iranian ports will remain and will not be lifted.
2: Fox's Lucas Tomlinson, a no-winner in Monday night's Powerball jackpot means the jackpot jumps to at least $786 million for Wednesday night, the largest jackpot so far this year. 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
5: KCRG TV 9, First Alert forecast, partly cloudy, we're down to 64. Partly cloudy, a storm chance late Tuesday in 81, storms likely Tuesday night in 62. South-southeast winds 5 to 15 overnight, southwest at 5 to 15 on Tuesday. Storms likely Wednesday, we're up to 74, 79 Thursday, upper 80s to near 90 by Saturday and Sunday. I'm TV 9 meteorologist Joe Winters on News Talk 1540 KXEL.
6: The eastern Iowa temperature is 67 degrees from KXEL.
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0: Lily Gaines finally came out and said the misogyny and sexism, that word should be used by every single Republican every single day.
1: Yep.
0: Got nothing to do with hatred towards anyone. If you really care, you would say we need to do research. Remember the Berkeley professor with Josh Hawley?
1: Right, right. Oh, yeah.
0: When she said, we can't even talk about it. Well, why can't we talk about it? Because transgenders have the highest rate of suicide.
1: Right.
0: So maybe we should talk about the suicide. No, we shouldn't. We can't talk about that. Well, if there's a mental, you're saying there's a mental illness. If people are committing suicide because they disagree with your statement, there's a huge mental health crisis here that you don't want to address. You don't give a damn about them.
1: Nope. Nope. By the way, the WNBA coach that wore the trans kids belong t-shirt.
0: Yeah.
1: Cheryl Reeve, Breitbart had the story. She wanted to create a rule in her organization, the WNBA, to protect women's coaching jobs from being taken over by men. Thank you, Breitbart. Great work.
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0: We are Red Eye Radio. He's Eric Carly, and I'm Gary McNamara. Well, let's end the Mamdani WNBA conversation with number one, a headline in the Babylon Bee, which is all parody. Mm-hmm. WNBA coaches stumped as to what the W stands for.
1: Perfect.
0: And then finally, you saw that 9/11 families are furious. They don't want Mamdani at the memorial.
1: Right.
0: Yeah. This one could have been in the Babylon Bee. Of course, it's a fake quote, but here's what it says. Ready for this? It shows a picture of Mamdani. It says, "Stop discussing 9/11 with me. It is very difficult for every New Yorker. I, for instance, lost two uncles who were in the cockpit that day."
1: Oh, my gosh.
0: End of
1: wow.
0: Quote. End of fake quote.
1: Wow.
0: It's like, oh, my God.
1: Wow.
0: Whoa.
1: Wow.
0: Wow.
1: Wow. Some of the stuff that gets through over at the Babylon Bee. I wonder what doesn't get through.
0: I know. Well, that last one wasn't the Babylon Bee.
1: Oh, okay.
0: The last one wasn't.
1: Okay. All right.
2: This is a Bloomberg Money Minute. Following a costly post-pandemic stumble in which people shocked by high prices at McDonald's avoided the chain in droves, Mickey D's has coaxed many of those customers back with a fresh push into value, especially value meals. But now that could be a problem. McDonald's posts its latest earnings today, and analysts think the aggressive value moves may have yielded most of their benefit and could mean diners increasingly now trading down from higher-priced to lower-priced menu items. Fresh questions are surrounding Taco Bell and the Cyclospora outbreak. Documents obtained by Bloomberg show Michigan health authorities were in touch with Taco Bell's parent company Yum Brands about a parasitic outbreak in early July, nearly 2 weeks before it officially alerted consumers. The Michigan Health Department discussed Cyclospora with Yum Brands July 2nd. The company said it acted quickly based on Michigan's guidance and removed potentially impacted ingredients from select stores, but didn't publicly confirm the move until July 14th. Andrew O'Day, Bloomberg Radio.
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4: News. I'm Sue Gussman. An arrest made in one of the devastating wildfires near Spokane, Washington. Spokane County Sheriff spokesman John Noel on the arson arrest of 37-year-old Aaron Farinacci.
5: We believe it was matches or a lighter when he was detained in the early stages of the fire. He was found to be in possession of some waterproof matches and a butane lighter.
4: It's being held in $1 million bond. President Trump lashing out at the top prosecutor in D.C. over her decision to drop charges against an accused reflecting pool vandal.
6: And I was disappointed with Jeanine Pirro, really disappointed with Jeanine Pirro. She folded like an umbrella.
4: When asked yesterday, the president would not say whether or not he plans to fire his longtime ally. 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
7: KCRG TV 9, First Alert forecast, partly cloudy, we're down to 64. Partly cloudy, a storm chance late Tuesday in 81, storms likely Tuesday night in 62. South-southeast winds 5 to 15 overnight, southwest at 5 to 15 on Tuesday. Storms likely Wednesday, we're up to 74, 79 Thursday, upper 80s to near 90 by Saturday and Sunday. I'm TV 9 meteorologist Joe Winters on News Talk 1540 KXEL.
8: Currently at 66 degrees on the Voice of Eastern Iowa.
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0: Under the H-2A program, employers must first demonstrate a shortage of available U.S. workers and obtain certification from the Department of Labor. They must provide housing that meets federal standards, pay at least the required adverse effect wage rate, reimburse certain travel expenses, and provide workers' compensation coverage where required. Failure to comply can result in penalties, back wages, or even removal from the program. There are also tax considerations. H-2A workers generally are exempt from Social Security, Medicare, and federal unemployment taxes on their H-2A wages. However, federal and state income tax withholding rules may still apply depending on the worker's circumstances and any applicable tax treaty. And H-2A workers receive Form W-2 wages, not Form 1099 compensation. Good record keeping is essential. Payroll records, work hours, housing inspections, transportation documentation, and immigration paperwork should all be carefully maintained. The H-2A program can be an invaluable labor source for ag producers, but it's critical to understand the legal and tax rules before hiring workers. This has been the Agricultural Law and Tax Report. I'm Roger McOwen.
2: Oh, tried cotton for a year. Planted it, walked away, checked back at harvest.
3: Oh, this?
2: Yeah, this is the year that I won the Rice Bowl. Corn so tall, we need an FFA clearance.
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5: 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More signs of robust travel demand across air, land, and sea, with Royal Caribbean Cruises reporting healthy numbers.
6: We are seeing that bookings are strong. We're seeing that consumers continue to spend.
5: Jody Lurie is with Bloomberg Intelligence.
6: I think a lot of people were sort of anticipating the Middle East would have a much larger, more pronounced effect. It's not saying that it doesn't.
5: While Hilton did get a boost from the World Cup, there was a decline in its Middle Eastern bookings.
6: For both companies, Royal and Hilton, the Middle East was clearly the area that was the weak spot and certainly something that they touched on.
5: But for the hotel business overall, continued signs of growth.
6: I mean, the industry is still expanding. You have the large brands like the Hiltons, the Marriotts of the world, but you also have a lot of independents.
5: And in the air, JetBlue reported strong demand. Our next reading on the health of the travel industry comes August 3rd when we hear from Marriott. I'm Charlie Pellett, Bloomberg Radio.
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8: Fox News, I'm CJ Papa. Most of the polls open soon for in-person voting in the Michigan primary.
9: The highly washed race between Abdul El-Sayed and Representative Haley Stevens pits an establishment Democrat against a progressive challenger. Sayed wants Medicare for all. He's also been more outspoken on Gaza. Stevens, however, is the more moderate of the two.
8: Fox's Alex Hogan in D.C. Four other states are also holding primaries today. Iran's military is not getting the message of diplomacy from President Trump.
10: The IRGC is continuing attacks in the Gulf. Overnight, at least one cargo ship was hit with an unknown projectile, according to maritime tracking groups. This was near the Strait of Hormuz.
8: Fox's Trey Yinks. Denver set a new daily high temperature record of 102 degrees on Monday, snapping a 148-year-old record. 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
11: The KCRG TV 9 First Alert Forecast. Seeing partly cloudy skies today, a chance for storms later, a high of 78. Southwest winds at 5 to 15 miles per hour. Storms are likely tonight with a low of 61, and north winds at 5 to 15 miles per hour. Storms are likely on Wednesday, a high of 74. Chance of storms ends early on Wednesday, a low of 59. I'm TV 9 First Alert Storm Team Meteorologist Camille Dinka on News Talk 1540 KXCL.
12: The eastern Iowa temperature is 67 degrees from KXEL.
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7: Thanks for spending time with us. Welcome into Tuesday, August 4th. Gordon Deal with Nicole Murray. Some of our top stories and headlines. Trump says talks with Iran are ongoing. Tehran says otherwise. 37-year-old felon charged in connection with a wildfire in the area of Spokane, Washington. Democrats in Michigan today settle a messy and bitter primary for the 7th Congressional District. Wall Street Journal says Russia is grabbing young men off the street, threatening them or beating them until they sign up for the Ukraine war. We get the first earnings report from SpaceX today, and a missing wedding band found in a Minnesota lake 10 years later. That story in about 20 minutes. This portion of the program is brought to you by Incogni. 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The Sunshine Protection Act, passed by the House, is a bill that would halt the twice-yearly changing of the clocks and make daylight saving time permanent. A competing measure in the House, introduced in early July, would lock the clock on standard time. Lynn Peoples, author of The Inner Clock, Living in Sync with Our Circadian Rhythms, has a look at imperfect options here. Lynn, set the scene.
13: So the Sunshine Protection Act, House actually passed that in July, so it's now set before the Senate. Meanwhile, there is another bill, the Sunshine for Our Kids Act, that would kind of do the opposite from the Sunshine Protection Act, which would lock our clocks on permanent daylight saving time, whereas the other bill would lock the clocks on standard time. And so this is really the debate that's been ongoing for years, and frequently these bills just kind of hit a stalemate because we haven't decided which way to go to lock the clock. And meanwhile, some people suggest maybe we shouldn't even bother.
7: There are valid arguments both ways, some of them even science-based, right? Explain those.
13: Yeah, absolutely. So the science, particularly the health science, really comes down on the side of permanent standard time. That is what our bodies naturally align with. We evolved with bright days, dark nights, and particularly these bright mornings help set these internal clocks that are throughout our body that are regulating all our body systems, essentially. So not just sleep, but also our cardiovascular system, our immune system. And we need those bright days and dark nights for that to function properly. So we've found that if we've disrupted our circadian rhythms, which can happen if we don't get that morning light and don't get dark nights, that can lead potentially to increased risks of cardiovascular disease, cancer, mental health problems.
7: Goodness.
13: And if we lock the clocks on daylight saving time, essentially that is taking an hour of morning light and tacking it on to the end of the day, which is more or less the opposite of what our bodies want.
7: But for social reasons, right? Maybe perhaps for some, you know, businesses would like this. There's that. I guess there's not as much of a health angle tied to that, I guess.
13: Yeah, exactly. The argument really is about the economy or the entertainment retail side of the economy. So the legislators that have actually introduced this Sunshine Protection Act for the permanent daylight saving time, they've all, for the most part, come from Florida. And Florida has the most golf courses of any state in the country. So golf stands to benefit from permanent daylight saving time, as does, retail, entertainment, even the candy companies. They actually helped push for an extension of daylight saving time through Halloween.
7: Wow. We're speaking with Lynn Peoples. She's got a book called The Inner Clock, Living in Sync with Our Circadian Rhythms. And she's written a piece for the New York Times called Should We Make Daylight Saving Time Permanent? Meanwhile, we've tried this before, right?
13: We have. Yeah, during the 1970s, the oil crisis, we tried the experiment of permanent daylight saving time. And at the time, everybody was pretty excited about it. It had public support. But come the winter time, as those dark mornings came, people grew to not like it so much. In particular, some children actually got hit and killed on their way to school walking in the dark. So that really put a damper on the whole idea, and they cut the experiment short.
7: Selfishly, since my kids don't go to school anymore in the dark, I love that afternoon daytime. But folks like you, Pacific Northwest, I mean, if we went daylight saving time, that the sun might not come up, geez, till like 8:30, maybe in some cases 9 in the morning.
13: Oh, yes. Here in Seattle, yeah, my bias would be, maybe we won't get into that, but it would be sticking with the status quo. Because essentially, if we had daylight saving time in the winter, yeah, in Seattle, the sun wouldn't rise till after 8:30 for 2 months.
7: Jeez.
13: But then standard time, it would rise before 4:30 in the morning for 2.5 months. So neither sound all that appealing to me.
7: Wow. Meanwhile, I don't get the sense that Congress will do anything here.
13: Yeah, I mean, time will tell. It does have a precedent for kind of sitting there and not going anywhere. The Senate has passed this in the past, different versions of this bill. But yes, I mean, the House passed this. It seems to have bipartisan support. And the public, last polled, the majority of people do want to stop flip-flopping our clocks.
7: And People's science writer writing for the New York Times. Again, the book is called The Inner Clock, Living in Sync with Our Circadian Rhythms. By the way, make sure to check out a podcast of today's program full of stories you won't hear this hour. On today's podcast, the popular breakfast joint getting called out for its flimsy pancakes. 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Coming up next, making sense of a weird sign at a hotel bathroom.
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18: This is a Bloomberg Money Minute. The long-term profit and revenue potential of augmented reality glasses is still a hazy picture. But next month, social media company Snap, owner of Snapchat, throws its shades into the ring. It's issuing an upbeat forecast based in part on expectations for the AI-powered glasses it calls Specs. As for its core product, Snap says revenue jumped a solid 19% last quarter, driven by advertising on its messaging app. Following the report, Snap stock snapped higher in extended trades. The World Cup, which began in June, helped prompt a wave of hiring in the leisure and hospitality business as hotels, restaurants, and entertainment venues beefed up their ranks. That meant a strong spike in job openings in May. As for June itself, economists expect a bit of a cooling off in today's reading of job openings.

0: For example,
1: yeah. See, I,
0: and like the, you know, the poop bathroom is I don't know down the hall or whatever. Yeah.
1: I think this was like a lobby bathroom. I wasn't sure if this was in a room. It just said hotel bathroom on the post.
0: Okay,
1: but I wasn't sure if it was in a room or if it was like a hotel lobby. And it struck me that it was probably a lobby bathroom situation. Okay. And they're always weird, as you know, about hotel lobby bathrooms. Like sometimes they're locked. There's always sort of signs posted, like, you know, you have to be a guest here.
0: Yeah.
1: Like they're always seem to be a little bit weird about those lobby bathrooms. That's made me think that maybe this had something to do with that.
0: Okay, so you don't qualify if you have to poop as like an outsider or non-guest.
1: Yeah. I didn't think it was humanly possible for them to put. I could see them putting a sign like this on a hotel lobby bathroom. I could see that in my mind. Putting it on the one in your room, that seems like a step too far. And Spider-Man, as we know, was busy fighting crime, saving lives, and setting box office records over the weekend. One thing he couldn't do, stop a smelly attack on a movie theater. News reports say a Spider-Man Brand New Day screening in Cartagena, Colombia was evacuated after one of the audience members unleashed an extreme fart attack. About halfway through the film, someone lets loose, prompting audience members to flee their seats in disgust. Video footage showed film fans milling around the hallway along with someone dressed in a full Spider-Man suit. While the screening was not officially canceled, many viewers decided to leave before the end credits on the account of the stench. At last check, the culprit had not been identified, although reports claim they either detonated a stink bomb as a prank or didn't make it to the bathroom on time.
0: Mm. Yeah, this strikes me as a stink bomb thing.
1: That's what I was going to say. I would say there's almost nothing that a human could do to like clear an entire movie theater, right? Right? You have to go like right up in front of the screen or right up on stage or something to get everybody to run out like that. So probably something like that, a stink bomb.
0: Thanks, Mike. 13 minutes now in front of the hour.
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4: Thanks for joining us. A man has been reunited with his lost wedding ring 10 years later, thanks to a moment of serendipity. Stephen Meyer lost the ring in 2016, swimming with his son in Minnesota's Lake Beltane at a family cabin. The Pioneer Press says the ring slipped off and sank to the bottom of the lake. Over the years, Meyer attempted to find the ring during his summer visits to the cabin. Family members also helped. Then on July 20th, Meyer's 9-year-old niece, Harper, who knew nothing about the lost ring, came for a visit at the cabin for the first time since she was a toddler. While standing along the shore of the lake, she suddenly saw a small shimmering object in the shallow water. Due to drought conditions, the lake has gone down around 30 feet since last fall, so the little girl just reached down and picked it up. A 10-year search was over. Meyer, who had purchased a new ring in the meantime, now wears both rings. That'll do it for this hour. For Nicole Murray and Mike Gavin, I'm Gordon Deal. 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

0: This is a Bloomberg Money Minute. In recent weeks, major AI companies have openly asked the U.S. and international governments to set up a regulatory safety framework for AI models. Those calls intensified after OpenAI and Anthropic disclosed that a handful of their models went rogue and hacked third-party organizations. Sources now tell Bloomberg that OpenAI, Anthropic, and Google will be among firms meeting at the White House today to discuss a new U.S. framework for conducting voluntary AI safety tests. Groups of small businesses challenging the legality of President Trump's new tariffs that took effect last month just got a jolt as a group of 25 U.S. states files its own lawsuit. It accuses the administration of unlawfully using Section 301 of the Trade Act of 1974 to replace earlier tariffs struck down by the U.S. Supreme Court. The administration says the levies were enacted after a U.S. probe into the failure of 60 economies to prevent forced labor in their supply chains. Andrew O'Day, Bloomberg Radio.
1: I'm Jeff Stein, and this is where Iowa comes to talk. 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Waterloo, Cedar Falls, Cedar Rapids.
2: The polls are just opening in two more states. I'm Dave Anthony, Fox News. An hour after primary voting got underway in Virginia, the race getting the most attention is in Michigan, where a Democrat who says he's not a socialist is running for Senate on a progressive platform.
3: I believe in the opportunity we have in front of us to correct both the moral failures of the past and the moral failures of our present.
2: Abdul Al-Sayed is taking on Congresswoman Haley Stevens.
4: Hamas appears...
2: Haley Stevens is a candidate who is more considered moderate. The Republican winning the Democrat, in this case, will face Mike Rogers, the Republican. In Missouri, a progressive Democrat is trying to return to Congress.
5: This is a last chance for them to sign a good document.
2: That's President Trump. He says that they're working on a deal with Iran. He called off a big attack over the weekend, pushing for a deal to denuclearize Iran and fully open the Strait of Hormuz, where another ship did get attacked.
6: The cargo ship reported being hit by an unknown projectile at 2 a.m. local time, well about 23 miles northeast of the Omani coast. Iran says no negotiations with the United States are scheduled. Tehran, however, claims it is talking to Oman about reopening the Strait of Hormuz.
2: That's Fox's Jonathan Savage. The first two deaths are reported in Michigan in the nasty outbreak of diarrhea-inducing cyclosporiasis.
7: Officials say both people had underlying health conditions that may have been impacted by the parasite. The deaths come as the state's total cases top over 11,000 and nearly 200 people in the hospital. Federal officials are still investigating the source of what they say are multiple separate outbreaks.
2: That's Fox's Ashley Strohmeyer. And back to the contest today. There are also primaries in addition to Michigan, Missouri, and Virginia, contests in Kansas and Washington State. 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
2: This is Jay Clayton's first full day at his new job, Director of National Intelligence, sworn in after the Senate confirmed Clayton last week. Now, a Senate committee is expected to vote today to advance another nomination for Acting Attorney General Todd Blanche, who paved the way for potential confirmation Sunday night, formally rescinding the anti-weaponization fund that had initially been set up in the Trump IRS tax settlement. For people claiming to be political targets by the Biden or Obama Justice Departments, the president still supports it.
5: I thought it would be very fair for people that spent years in prison, people that were treated so badly, for in many cases people that did absolutely nothing wrong. So I view that fund as a positive, and a lot of Republicans do too.
2: But not Senators John Cornyn and Tom Tillis, who had vowed to vote against Blanche if he didn't get rid of that fund in writing. The president also keeps insisting the Washington, D.C. reflecting pool he had fixed was vandalized after a contractor had put down a blue sealant along the bottom.
5: The softest part has to be flexible, and that's the stuff you can cut. And these guys knew what they were doing. And they cut all the way along the base. Cut, cut, cut.
2: And he's upset the U.S. Attorney for D.C., Jeanine Pirro, dropped the case last week against one of the accused vandals.
5: Really disappointed with Jeanine Pirro. She folded like an umbrella.
11: The U.S. attorney filed a motion Friday to dismiss a felony indictment against former Olympic canoe racer David Hearn. In the filing, prosecutors say the Interior Department was slow to provide evidence that shows peeling to the reflecting pool sealant was likely caused by a rushed and botched job by a contractor and not an act of vandalism. At the White House, Jared Halpern, Fox News.
2: On Wall Street, more gains are brewing. Dow futures up about 300 points the morning after the Dow surged up more than double that. I'm Dave Anthony. This is Fox News.
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9: The KCRG TV9 First Alert Forecast. Seeing partly cloudy skies today, chance for storms later, a high of 78. Southwest winds at 5 to 15 miles per hour. Storms are likely tonight with a low 61 and north winds at 5 to 15 miles per hour. Storms are likely on Wednesday, a high of 74. Chance of storms ends early on Wednesday, a low of 59. I'm TV9 First Alert Storm Team Meteorologist Camille Dinka on News Talk 1540 KXCL.
15: A first round of scattered rainfall is affecting some parts of eastern Iowa this morning. Generally, looking at the Interstate 35 corridor, but up further to the north around Mason City and Clear Lake up to Osage, almost to Cresco, there are some rain showers indicated by radar. Also a pocket of rain between Hampton and Parkersburg, and this area of showers is moving to the east-northeast as it slides across the radar map. Current conditions include Iowa City reporting fair skies and 64 degrees. In Mason City, showers and storms this morning, it's 68. 63 right now with fair skies in Cedar Rapids and a mostly cloudy 68 in Waterloo-Cedar Falls. From the KXCL News Center, on Monday, the Iowa State Patrol provided details about an accident which killed a Cedar Falls man on Sunday night. It happened that evening around 9:20 in the southbound lanes of Highway 218 in a construction area near the exit to Highway 63. The State Patrol report shows 58-year-old Jeffrey Millen's motorcycle collided with the back of a pickup truck towing a travel trailer. Millen was transported to Allen Hospital, where he died from his injuries. The 20-year-old Texas man driving that pickup was not injured, and the crash remains under investigation. Coming up, as the KXCL Morning News rolls into this Tuesday, the Highway 20 bridge project in Dubuque is being delayed. We'll find out more from our coverage partners at TV9. Coming up, KXCL News Time is 6:08.
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16: 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We will hear more from Lance Honig of the National Agricultural Statistics Service next.
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16: USDA recently published the latest edition of its Land Values Report, which provides a snapshot of the value of various agricultural properties. Lance Honig of the National Agricultural Statistics Service offers a summary of the report.
18: The sixth consecutive year of increasing values across the board, but maybe a bit of a slowing in terms of that increase. We saw a little bit of a slowdown in those increases last year, a little bit. We're talking about three major categories, all land and buildings, cropland and pasture. And again, increases across the board on all three categories, a little bit slower than what we've seen in some of the recent years.
16: Honig also breaks down the numbers for cash rents of agricultural lands.
18: Taking a look at the cash rents, what we're talking about here is the average cash rent rate that was paid by producers for land that they rented on their operations. And there we saw pretty slow changes happening there. In fact, very similar to what we saw last year. Last year's values were very similar to what we saw the year before. And so this is really two consecutive years of pretty steady cash rental rates, looking at crop land down just a dollar an acre from last year. That sits at $160 per acre on average. Irrigated cropland rates unchanged from last year. Non-irrigated cropland rates down a dollar. Actually did see an increase in the average pasture cash rental rates, up a dollar an acre to $16.50 per acre.
16: You've been listening to Agribusiness Matters.
19: Oh, tried cotton for a year. Planted it, walked away, checked back at harvest.
20: Oh, this?
19: Yeah, this is the year that I won the Rice Bowl. Corn so tall, we need an FFA clearance.
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1: 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Economic benefits to a region, potential strain on resources, impact on environment, all part of the national conversation about data centers. Debbie Jennings of the National Taxpayers Union shares thoughts on what some may be misunderstanding about the issue.
23: A lot of people get wrong what even is a data center. So if you think about it, people are concerned about maybe impacts to the land and everything like that from a data center. But at the end of the day, a data center essentially functions like a warehouse. So a lot of concerns about land use and things like that, it's going to be the same whether it's a data center or a warehouse. The only difference is that a data center has a much smaller parking lot because there's not a lot of people working there full time, and it's not shipping things in and out all day long. It's shipping essentially internet tools. So a lot of people get wrong how a data center is going to impact them because they look at it as something fundamentally different than anything they've ever seen before. You really need to take a step back and look at, okay, this is basically a warehouse. It deals with online tools instead of shipping and producing goods, and that's where we need to start from.
0: The National Taxpayers Union has prepared various resources on the data center issue, available at ntu.org. The Iowa Business Report is presented with support from the Iowa Secretary of State, showcasing a revamped online presence for businesses at sos.iowa.gov. I'm Jeff Stein for...
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3: Oh, this?
19: Yeah, this is the year that I won the Rice Bowl. Corn so tall, we need an FFA clearance.
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20: From the KCRG TV9 newsroom, I'm Beth Malicki. One person has died after a crash in Cedar County yesterday morning. State police say a semi was backing into a private driveway on Highway 38 when a car hit the semi's trailer. The driver of the car was flown to UAHC but did not survive. The victim's identity has not yet been released. We have an update about the work on the Julian Dubuque Bridge. The Iowa Department of Transportation says there's been a delay, and the anticipated opening of one lane of the bridge over the Mississippi is now set for August 12th. This date is dependent on weather and any other unforeseen circumstances. The project isn't expected to be fully complete until September. The Iowa DOT is offering a free shuttle between Dubuque and East Dubuque during the work. A new court ruling could change what's on the shelves at Iowa vape shops. After a federal appeals court lifted the injunction blocking Iowa's vape registry law, the state will begin enforcing it. It limits which vape products can legally be sold in the state. That means many of the disposable products currently lining shelves of head shops could soon disappear. Vape shop owners say they understand the need for regulation but believe the law goes too far. And this isn't the only change facing the vaping industry in Iowa. Starting next year, the state's new 5-cent tax on all vaping products takes effect, with revenue going toward pediatric cancer research at the University of Iowa. A new group has launched with the plan to advocate Iowa as a leading state for digital expansion and innovation. The bipartisan group Growing Iowa's Economy, comprised of Iowa businesses, economic groups, unions, and more, says it wants to promote the, quote, responsible development of new data centers. The group is launched as data centers are a main topic of debate across many communities. Residents have expressed concerns about noise levels, water, and electricity usage. For breaking news alerts and headlines anytime.
24: Quiet.
15: Some showers moving through central and north central Iowa right now, and they could reach parts of the Cedar Valley as the morning continues if they continue to trend in the direction that they're moving without breaking down. We'll keep an eye on radar, but highs today are expected in the upper 70s to mid 80s, cooler to the north, warmer to the south. There's a better chance for more widespread rain in the late afternoon and evening, and overnight, in fact, storms become likely for much of eastern Iowa. Overnight lows in the low to mid-60s, then mid-70s for highs on Wednesday. Thursday, 79 with times of clouds and sun. Friday, mostly sunny and 83. Right now, the temperature in Independence is 65 degrees. Skies are mostly cloudy. Marshalltown at 67 and overcast. The rain right now off to the northwest of Marshalltown. It's 63 in Cedar Rapids, 68 in Waterloo Cedar Falls. And coming up as the KXEL morning news continues, we've got some more concert tickets to give away during our next half hour. At some point, we'll give away a pair of tickets to a state fair show featuring Big X the Plug and Zolex with Big X the Plug on Saturday, August the 22nd. Doesn't include your state fair admission, but you'll have seats to the concert. Stay tuned for your chance to win with the Cuticle coming up during the second half hour of the KXEL Morning News. It's 6:19.
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15: News Talk 1540 KXEL, where Iowa comes to talk. A ruling from the 8th Circuit U.S. Court of Appeals last week allows an Iowa law establishing a vape registry to move forward. Iowa Attorney General Brenna Bird told KXEL's Jeff Stein about the case and its impact.
7: We've been working on this for 2 years. We got a big win in court, and this was the law that Iowa passed that said there'd be a vape registry to make sure that only legal vapes can be sold. And the reason why this is so important is many of these illegal vapes are candy flavored and they target kids, you know, flavors like cotton candy, Hawaiian punch, slush flavors, things that are really targeted at kids. And that's a concern that I have as a mom. You see the number of kids that are vaping, it's really scary. And so we want to keep these out of our state, make sure they're not being sold. And then most of these candy vapes are coming from China. They have very different manufacturing standards, and we're also worried about what else is could be in them, heavy metals, things you would not want to put in your body. So a very good win that we were able to uphold this law in the courts. It took us 2 years to accomplish it, but as a mom and prosecutor, I'm just really grateful that we have this law that can now protect our kids and adults from illegal Chinese foreign vapes.
2: The fact that it is from China is, I mean, in essence, that's the cherry on top of the sundae of bad things on this whole issue. But going back to some of the marketing, I recall, I mean, everything you just mentioned, it sounds like the days of cigarettes. You know, we have cartoon characters like Joe Camel, and there were all sorts of premiums like buy X number of packs of cigarettes, you get a free T-shirt, and then even some flavoring of the tobacco products, again, to lure in the unsuspecting to get them hooked. Same playbook, just different product, it sounds like.
7: Well, that's exactly right. And, you know, the most terrible thing about this whole story about the Chinese vapes that target kids, these vapes are banned in China. So they sell them here, but they wouldn't sell them in their home country. And when you think about what kids like, well, I mean, I'm a mom. They like slushies and Hawaiian ice, and the flavors that they put in these vapes are designed to target kids and what their tastes are. And it's really dangerous when a child starts vaping. It's very addictive. It's bad for their lungs. And also, it's illegal. Someone can't make a decision to vape until they're 21 years old. We need to make sure these aren't targeting our kids and keep them out of the hands of our kids.
2: So the law that has been upheld, and again, that's a very good thing. I mean, what does it, in a nuts and bolts sense, what does that do so that other parents know that their children are going to be protected?
7: Yeah. Well, number one, it tells all the stores in Iowa that might sell vaping products, here is the approved registry of products that can be sold in Iowa. And that way a retailer can know they're selling something that's legal. That's very important. A lot of retailers want to know that. And we can know that the illegal vapes won't be sold. And if they are, then there's enforcement against that. So it's a list of the vapes that are on the registry, and not that way we won't have any of these bad ones being sold. I have to say, too, I mean, every parent should be having that talk with their kids about vaping and at a younger and younger age, because when I talk to schools, I can tell that 9-year-olds know exactly what I'm talking about. And we've had 9-year-olds, 10-year-olds, 11-year-olds that have vaped or get addicted to vapes. A lot of schools have a plan for who a child can talk to when they want help to stop vaping, because it's addictive, and especially for kids, very dangerous.
2: It seems to me, and I don't follow this that closely, but it seems to me that this was supposed to be, or that's how it was marketed, as the safer alternative to smoking. It is in no way a safer alternative to smoking tobacco products.
7: Oh, absolutely. So if somebody really is a heavy smoker, I think it is a safer alternative for them to use a vape that's on the registry if they're an adult. I mean, that certainly makes sense. But when they start to target kids, that is absolutely unsafe and scary. And then also, just even for adults, you want to know what you're putting into your body. So you don't want something that has carcinogens or heavy metals or other things like that, because just think about it, you're breathing it directly into your lungs. You want to know that it's something that's been FDA approved, that you know what is going into your body, and that it's on the registry.
2: This law obviously has a target on these illegal Chinese vapes, but it's a broad public policy statement to say this is the approved list, and approval comes from FDA, as it would virtually any other product that we might put on our bodies, correct?
7: That's right. And one thing that people might not know about it is about 80% of all the vapes sold nationwide are these illegal Chinese vapes. So that's why it's so important that we get on top of this, that we make sure that in Iowa, when stores are selling these things, that they're safe for adults and that they're not targeting kids.
15: 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That interview was from yesterday's KXCL Live and Local program with Jeff Stein. 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And after 9, it's Kevin Hall of the Iowa Pork Group 1, the Iowa Pork Organization, which is hosting a state fair promotion with 1,776 pork chops.
19: Oh, tried cotton for a year. Planted it, walked away, checked back at harvest.
5: Oh, this?
19: Yeah, this is the year that I won the Rice Bowl. Corn so tall, we need an FFA clearance.
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8: For many, this is the hottest month of the year, so it's important to think about protecting your lawn from the heat. While grass needs some warmth to grow, excessive heat stresses it. The most obvious remedy to the heat is water, but it's important that you do it correctly. Instead of numerous light waterings, opt for fewer of them for longer periods of time. This deep watering encourages roots to grow deep, which makes the plant a lot healthier. In this case, food and water don't go hand in hand. During extreme heat, it's not a good idea to apply fertilizer to the lawn because that encourages the plants to put on new growth, which stresses them even more. And the way you mow also affects the lawn's health during hot weather. So mow frequently enough so that you remove only a third of the grass's height at a time. I'm Danny Lippard with Tips for Today's Homeowner.
15: Showers and storms have been sliding across Iowa, particularly the north central part of the state, diminishing somewhat as they move easterly. We'll find out more coming up with the TV9 First Alert forecast just minutes from now after a Bloomberg Real Estate report. And right now, the latest from Fox at 6:30. Good morning.
9: I'm Gianna Gelosi. It is primary day in five states, but all eyes are on Michigan's Senate primary, where it's a battle of the blue.
12: The highly washed race between Abdul El-Sayed and Representative Haley Stevens pits an establishment Democrat against a progressive challenger. Sayed wants Medicare for all. He's also been more outspoken on Gaza. Stevens, however, is the more moderate of the two.
9: That's Fox's Alex Hogan. President Trump telling Iran it's their last chance to make a deal before the U.S. carries out a far more punishing military operation. Meantime,
24: a cargo ship off the coast of Oman was hit with an unknown projectile, according to maritime tracking groups. The incident comes as the U.S. naval blockade remains in effect. President Trump posted to True Social on Monday, saying, in part, nothing gets through to Iran unless we want it to.
9: That's Fox's Trey Yingst. 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
5: This is the Bloomberg Real Estate Report. I'm Denise Pellegrini. Here comes the summer slowdown with prices in July already down almost 2.5% from a year ago, according to Realtor.com. But at the same time, there's really no sign that the summer skids are coming, because as the number of price cuts increases nationwide, prices are softening and sales are picking up, with homes going under contract at a faster pace than a year ago. Homes on average nationwide on the market for 57 days now, and for the first time in more than 2 years, the number of days on the market has decreased. Price cuts especially increasing in the Northeast and the Midwest, but homes with price cuts still make up a bigger share of homes on the market in the South and the West. And price cuts are the most common right now in Dallas, Denver, and Portland, where they make up between 28 and 31% of homes listed. It's tougher, though, for would-be buyers in Hartford, New York, and Buffalo, where only around 10% of listings have had price cuts. And that's the Bloomberg Real Estate Report. I'm Denise Pellegrini.
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17: Take a pause.
25: You may not be able to tell, but that could be the happiest sound on earth. It's a husky dog rolling in a kiddie pool filled with ice in Arizona during triple-digit temperatures. Heidi's Village is a pet adoption center in Phoenix, and for one day every summer they pour hundreds of pounds of ice into small pools and let the doggos get wild. Heidi spokesperson Dana Close says a maker of packaged ice really came through.
26: We actually had this accidentally happen a few years ago when there was a power outage. Ready Ice was generous enough to call us and say, hey, we'll bring you a bunch of ice, let's cool these animals down, and so we said yes.
25: Now every year dogs get to roll in, chomp on, and enjoy ice.
26: Everybody, honestly, during a power outage had such a good time that we're like, let's make this an annual event, and they have been very generous and continue to comply. So every summer on one of the hotter days, we always plan an ice day.
25: Take pause. Joel Nadeau, Fox News.
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9: The KCRG TV9 First Alert Forecast. Seeing partly cloudy skies today, a chance for storms later, a high of 78. Southwest winds at 5 to 15 miles per hour. Storms are likely tonight with a low of 61, and north winds at 5 to 15 miles per hour. Storms are likely on Wednesday, a high of 74. Chance of storms ends early on Wednesday, a low of 59. I'm TV9 First Alert Storm Team Meteorologist Camille Dinka on News Talk 1540 KXCL.
15: And in Iowa City, it's 64 under fair skies. Mason City at 68 with showers moving through. 69 and fair in Cedar Rapids. 68 currently in Waterloo Cedar Falls. And again, north central Iowa getting some rain right now, but the rain is diminishing as it moves to the east. So we'll see if any of that makes it to the Cedar Valley on this Tuesday morning. A better chance for showers and storms later in the day. From the KXCL News Center, a Libertarian congressional candidate is now out of the race in Iowa's 3rd District. That's the Des Moines area and portions of South and Southwest Iowa. Marco Battaglia reportedly has experienced a medical emergency. The nature of that health situation was not revealed by Iowa's Libertarian Party. Battaglia also goes by the name Mark Anderson. His use of that name on some registration documents had already led to Battaglia Paglia being dropped from the ballot, although he had recently indicated a plan to continue campaigning without a party designation. In Monday's USDA crop report, Iowa corn fared well. The crop is rated good to excellent in 80% of fields. Corn development is only slightly behind last year with 48% at the dough stage last week. Soybeans are also just slightly behind the growth rate from 2025 with 61% setting pods. As to condition, 78% of soybeans rated good to excellent. And even with multiple inches of rain in some places late last week, 35% of fields are short or very short of moisture, according to USDA. Let's open up the phone lines and give away a pair of concert tickets for a show at the Iowa State Fair. It's Saturday, August the 22nd, and it features Big X the Plug along with Zolex. You can be there to see the Texas artist who made some news back in 2024 with his presidential endorsement. You can find out more about that online, but if you want to win tickets, be our third caller right now at 319-235-1540, 319-235.
19: Oh, tried cotton for a year. Planted it, walked away, checked back at harvest.
0: Oh, this?
19: Yeah, this is the year that I won the Rice Bowl. Corn so tall, we need an FFA clearance.
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14: Alabama.
4: The Environmental Protection Agency's new renewable fuel standard volumes are giving the biodiesel industry a significant boost. The agency raised biomass-based diesel obligations to levels the industry says more accurately reflect production capacity. Paul Winters, Clean Fuels Alliance Director of Public Affairs, said the higher volumes are already creating stronger demand throughout the agricultural economy.
18: So the volume that everyone agreed on was 5.25 billion gallons. That's the production volume that everyone settled on. Some people were higher, some people were lower, but we all sort of agreed on 5.25 as the minimum volume that could be produced. For the 2025 RFS volumes, EPA had set 3.35 billion gallons as the volume, and that had a pretty devastating effect on our industry. Combined with uncertainty over tax credits, essentially a lot of small producers were forced to idle production.
4: The new rule raises biomass-based diesel volumes to about 5.4 billion gallons. Winter said the impact is already being felt across the industry.
18: We saw some idled plants come back into production. We saw other small producers just ramping up to the highest volume they could manage and run at full out. They've been doing so for several months now. So overall, the biodiesel industry is operating at more 86% of the capacity that is estimated to be operable.
4: For Money Matters on the Iowa Agribusiness Radio Network, I'm Riley Smith reporting.
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29: On August 4, 1984, a classic passenger train named the Star Clipper departed from Osage. 121 passengers were on board that Saturday night for the first trip on something new, a dinner train. The concept of a dinner train in modern times was something new, allowing many people the chance to experience rail travel for the first time, while also providing entertainment reminiscent of days gone by. That evening, the guests traveled throughout northeast Iowa and enjoyed a fresh, chef-prepared meal, as well as live tableside entertainment. The idea was the brainchild of a legendary short line and regional railroad operator named Jack Haley. He thought restoring old trains and short sections of track would be of interest to people, and the Star Clipper dinner train has been called the father of the modern-day dinner train. After first operating from Osage, the Iowa Star Clipper moved to Waverly in 1986, and once business declined after a few years there, the train itself was moved to Michigan, where it operated until 2010. The rail line from Waverly is now a pedestrian and bicycle trail. Since its restoration, the Star Clipper dinner train has entertained more than 2 million passengers in three different states. But it all began with 121 passengers who rode the train for an evening from Osage on this date in 1984. And that's Iowa Almanac for August 4th. Follow us on Twitter at Iowa Almanac. I'm Jeff Stein on News Talk 1540 KXEL.
0: I'm in my late 60s. 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

0: during the work. A new court ruling could change what's on the shelves at Iowa vape shops after a federal appeals court lifted the injunction blocking Iowa's vape registry law. The state will begin enforcing it. It limits which vape products can legally be sold in the state. That means many of the disposable products currently lining shelves of head shops could soon disappear. Vape shop owners say they understand the need for regulation but believe the law goes too far. And this isn't the only change facing the vaping industry in Iowa. Starting next year, the state's new 5-cent tax on all vaping products takes effect, with revenue going toward pediatric cancer research at the University of Iowa. A new group has launched with the plan to advocate Iowa as a leading state for digital expansion and innovation. The bipartisan group Growing Iowa's Economy, comprised of Iowa businesses, economic groups, unions, and more, says it wants to promote the, quote, responsible development of new data centers. The group has launched as data centers are a main topic of debate across many communities. Residents have expressed concerns about noise levels, water, and electricity usage. For breaking news alerts and headlines anytime, download the KCRG TV9 News app.
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2: There is a chance for an isolated shower this morning in the Cedar Valley. More likely to see rain as you move to the north and west. And otherwise, plan for partly cloudy skies today. Highs will vary. Mid to upper 70s north, up to the mid 80s in southeast Iowa. Elevated dew points will make it feel sticky today. Showers and storms return late this afternoon. Multiple rounds are expected through the rest of the day from the time that rain arrives into the overnight hours. Lows tonight will be in the upper 60s. A few showers and storms will linger across southern counties tomorrow morning. Then after a break, look for more rain to move through southeast Iowa Wednesday afternoon. By evening, all the rain will have moved out and the cloud cover will begin to clear up. Highs on Wednesday only reach the mid-70s. Thursday also staying cooler with temperatures in the upper 70s and low 80s. Currently in Charles City, overcast and 68 degrees, Ames at 67 and mostly cloudy, 63 right now in Cedar Rapids, 68 in Waterloo, Cedar Falls. And congratulations to Hunter listening in Belle Plaine this morning, the winner of a pair of tickets to see Big X the Plug at the Iowa State Fair coming up on August the 22nd, that's a Saturday night show at the fair. We'll have some other tickets to give away next hour as the KXCL Morning News can...
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1: It's time for sports on KXCL. The Waterloo Bucks raced to a 9-0 lead and defeated the Thunder Bay Border Cats 10-6 last night. Waterloo slashed out 16 hits, with many of those coming by the mid-stages of Monday's game. The Bucks really broke the matchup open with a 6-run fifth inning. John Wooben hit a 2-run homer in that inning. Wooben was one of 6 Bucks with multiple hits during the game. Jake Slade and Anthony Massa each had 3 hits. Waterloo did leave the door open, and the Border Cats brought around 4 runs in their half of the fifth inning, a couple of more in the sixth, but that's when the rally broke. Waterloo has now won all 3 of their games during August. The Bucks are in Thunder Bay again tonight at 5:35 Central Time. The South Bend Cubs won the Midwest League West division in the first half of the season. They've been almost as good in the second half, with a 21-15 record since the standings reset. Meanwhile, the Cedar Rapids Colonels have scuffled, particularly of late. The Colonels go to South Bend for a series that begins tonight. Cedar Rapids was just 1 win in their last 10 games. The first pitch in Northwest Indiana is scheduled for 6:05. Last night in Major League Baseball, the St. Louis Cardinals were 13-7 winners against the New York Yankees. The Pittsburgh Pirates edged the Milwaukee Brewers 4-3, and the Chicago Cubs doubled up the L.A. Dodgers 10-5. Iowa State says that Cyclone Athletics has shattered its previous fundraising record. Iowa State supporters gave $52.7 million last year. That far outdistances the $41.7 million generated in 2020. The money came from 7,814 different people, including 48 contributions of $100,000 or more. Undoubtedly, some of those fans will be cheering on Iowa State wrestlers this winter. The Cyclones announced their home opponents for the wrestling schedule on Monday. 7 home duels include visits by Oklahoma and Oklahoma State during the Big 12 schedule. Stanford, Cornell, Bucknell, Arizona State, and Wyoming will also visit Ames, with actual match dates yet to be announced. Sports and politics are expected to collide this week. The Protect College Sports Act is still being touched up, but the legislation is likely to land on the Senate floor. If passed, the bill would reshape many aspects of college athletics, from transfer rules to media deals to conference realignment. It's not certain that the bill can clear the Senate before this month's scheduled recess. And there's no game between Notre Dame and USC football this year. The long-term rivalry was disrupted after the programs had played in 96 of the last 100 years. But the Irish and the Trojans will get back together in 2030. Notre Dame and USC announced the deal on Monday that will see the programs face each other for each year between 2030 and 2033. Get sports each hour during the KXCL Morning News. 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
11: I drive a rural road every day to work. I pass by a small farm with free-ranging chickens, and quite often at least one of the birds is right on the edge of the road. I would feel really bad if I hit one or cause an accident by swerving to avoid it. Why do chickens cross the road? David Frame is an extension poultry specialist at Utah State University. He says it's actually the gravel on and along the roadside that the chickens are drawn to. They like to pick at pebbles in the gravel that help with digestion and also dust themselves in it.
7: Make sure you have a place for them to dust and pick around in gravel. Make sure you provide them with the calcite and everything in a designated place away from the road so they'll have less of a tendency to want to go out there.
11: How far your chickens wander also depends on the breed and how docile they are. Some are more likely to stick around the coop than others, but Frame says hands down, fencing is the best way to keep chickens away from the road.
7: And this could be just as easy as chain link. That will usually keep most chickens in. 4 foot is the minimum I would recommend on busy roadways or where your chickens are close to roadways. And that's at least go up to 6 foot chain link fence in there.
11: Frame says electric fencing can be used as a temporary option, and it also works well in deterring raccoons and other predators. Around the chicken coop, he recommends penning them in with half-inch galvanized hardware cloth. Locate the coop as far away from the road as you can and condition the birds to stay close to it. If they know this is where the shelter, food, and water is, they may not be as tempted to wander. Find more tips to keep your chickens from crossing the road at livingthecountrylife.com. I'll see you in the country.
4: 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You can find more information on today's topic, share your tips, and post photos by visiting us online at livingthecountrylife.com.
1: News Talk 1540 KXCL, where Iowa comes to talk. From the KXCL News Center, a senior resource expo will be next week at the Kirkwood Linn County Regional Center in Hiawatha. The gathering will be Wednesday, August the 12th, beginning at noon. That's a week from tomorrow. The annual educational event is presented by the Elderly Consortium of Linn County. More than 45 vendors who provide services to seniors will be on hand. Again, that's next Wednesday at noon at the Kirkwood Linn County Regional Center. Coming up in the 7 o'clock hour, we'll have a chance for you to win some State Fair concert tickets to see Alabama performing on August the 21st. Your opportunity to win is on the way sometime between 7 and 8 o'clock. Hope you'll stay with us for that and much more, including Mark News Center, a senior resource expo, will be next week at the Kirkwood Linn County Regional Center in Hiawatha. The gathering will be Wednesday, August the 12th, beginning at noon. That's a week from tomorrow. The annual educational event is presented by the Elderly Consortium of Linn County. More than 45 vendors who provide services to seniors will be on hand. Again, that's next Wednesday at noon at the Kirkwood Linn County Regional Center. Coming up in the 7 o'clock hour, we'll have a chance for you to win some State Fair concert tickets to see Alabama performing on August the 21st. Your opportunity to win is on the way sometime between 7 and 8 o'clock. Hope you'll stay with us for that and much more, including Market Matters from the Iowa Agribusiness Radio Network and a check of the TV9 First Alert forecast, all coming up after the latest news from Fox. On this Tuesday morning, August the 4th, 2026. 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
12: It's primary day in five states. I'm Dave Anthony, Fox News.
13: I believe in the opportunity we have in front of us.
12: That's Abdul El-Sayed, a Democrat in a Michigan Senate race getting the most attention.
14: Abdul El-Sayed is the progressive who has the backing of the Democratic Socialists of America. He wants to abolish ICE, cut off U.S. aid to Israel, and has made Medicare for All one of his signature issues.
12: Fox's Garrett Tenney in Detroit.
14: Republicans would love to see him win because they believe he would give the GOP nominee Mike Rogers the best shot at picking up this seat. And that's something Congresswoman Haley Stevens has hammered on throughout her campaign, that she has consistently beat Republicans and gives Democrats the best shot at keeping Michigan blue.
12: In Missouri, progressive Democrat Cori Bush trying to win back the seat in Congress she lost in 2024. And one of the questions on the Missouri ballot today
15: would eliminate state income tax over time. It'd be based on revenue coming in. You can't just like pull $9 billion in annual revenue from a state and not replace it immediately.
12: Fox Business Network Cheryl Cassone. There are also primaries today in Kansas, Virginia, and Washington State, where there's been an arrest. An arson suspect accused of setting one of the wildfires is burning the Spokane area, forcing about 70,000 people to evacuate.
16: He was found to be in possession of some waterproof matches and a butane lighter.
12: Spokane County Sheriff John Knowles, more than 700 homes and structures have burned. Iran keeps insisting it's not holding talks with the U.S. after being warned.
17: I want to give them every last chance before decapitation.
18: President Trump says negotiations are focused on reopening the Strait of Hormuz, then on Iran's denuclearization.
12: Fox's Aisha Hosni also reports from the White House.
18: Just a few hours ago, one person was reported missing after an unknown projectile hit a Liberia-flagged ship in the Strait. There was a fire reported on board. It is the fourth attack since Friday.
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12: Democrats are again taking President Trump to court. More than 25 states have filed suit to block his latest round of tariffs targeting 60 countries. They allege the president is exceeding his authority, like the Supreme Court had ruled when even bigger tariffs were invalidated. Another lawsuit attempts to thwart a way the Trump administration might crack down on illegal immigration.
21: The 20 states, along with the District of Columbia, sued to keep the Temporary Assistance for Needy Families program from gaining access to personal information. The plaintiffs objected to an agency rule that would allow the program to share details, such as immigration status and social security numbers, as well as other personal facts, with other government agencies or even private groups. New York Attorney General Letitia James, in a statement, accused the administration of weaponizing people's personal information. Earlier this year, a judge said the Trump administration could not withhold the agency's funding from Democratic-controlled states. Grinnell Scott, Fox News.
12: Democrats lost another legal battle related to immigration enforcement. A judge has ruled New York cannot stop federal ICE agents from wearing face masks. As the Anger grows in New Jersey over conditions at a detention facility.
0: Federal immigration officials say 41-year-old Edwin Lopez Cornejo died in a Newark hospital after becoming unresponsive at the Delaney Hall detention facility. ICE says staff and medical personnel responded immediately and called 911, adding the official cause of death is still under investigation. Lopez Cornejo had previously been deported in 2006 and was arrested again in June after allegedly re-entering the country illegally. His death is renewing criticism of the detention center, with New Jersey leaders once again calling for Delaney Hall to be shut down. Ted Lindner, Fox News.
12: On Wall Street, as oil prices drop again, big gains are brewing. Dow futures up more than 500 points. I'm Dave Anthony. This is Fox News.
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23: Here's your GTV9 First Alert forecast. Seeing partly cloudy skies today, chance for storms later, a high of 78. Southwest winds at 5 to 15 miles per hour. Storms are likely tonight with a low 61, and north winds at 5 to 15 miles per hour. Storms are likely on Wednesday, a high of 74. Chance of storms ends early on Wednesday, a low of 59. I'm TV9 First Alert Storm Team Meteorologist Camille Dinka on News Talk 1540 KXCL.
24: And radar shows that rain stretches from portions of Hardin County up towards Hampton and into Floyd and Mitchell counties, but it is diminishing as it moves to the east, so areas along Highway 63, for example, may not see any of the showers that are coming that direction. Some of the heavier storms have either diminished or moved north into Minnesota. Right now in Iowa City, it's 65 with fair skies. Mason City at 68, getting some light rain still. 64 currently in Cedar Rapids, and with overcast conditions in Waterloo Cedar Falls, it's currently 69 degrees with a west wind at 9 miles per hour. From the KXCL News Center, on Monday, the Iowa State Patrol provided details about an accident which killed a Cedar Falls man on Sunday night. It happened that evening around 9:20 in the southbound lanes of Highway 218 in a construction area near the exit to Highway 63. The State Patrol report shows that 58-year-old Jeffrey Millen's motorcycle collided with the back of a pickup truck towing a travel trailer. Millen was transported to Allen Hospital, where he died from his injury. The 20-year-old Texas man driving the pickup was not injured. That crash remains under investigation. Just seconds away from Market Matters from the Iowa Agribusiness Radio Network on this Tuesday morning. KXCL News Time is 7:08.
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25: 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I'm Dustin Huffman. Front month corn futures fractionally to a penny lower. Soybeans trading anywhere from 5 to 6 cents lower here on the overnight. We'll take a look at those numbers here very soon. We saw that September corn rose 8.5 cents yesterday. Soybeans were up almost 5 cents. Kansas City wheat was up almost a dime as well. Monday's trade featured weakness to start, followed by a bounce late in the session, ending with slight gains. Going forward, weather forecasts for the next 7 days for the Corn Belt will keep gains limited. Additionally, energy markets have eased as the U.S. and Iran began another round of peace talks. On Tuesday, the Census Bureau released its June trade balance at 7:30. Traders will closely monitor U.S. crop weather through August, as well as ongoing wars in the Middle East and the Black Sea. The Dow right now is trading up 56 points. European and Asian markets are also both higher. Cattle futures made a valiant effort to extend Friday's gains but failed in the close. Hog futures closed mixed with spread trading, putting pressure on nearby contracts. Traders were uncertain over continued demand. Opening cattle and hog calls are higher across the board. We'll take a look at the numbers coming up next.
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25: On the overnight, September corn down a penny at 448 and a quarter. December new crop down 1 1/4 at 471 and a quarter. September beans down 5 3/4 at 1168. November new crop down 6 1/4 at 1186. Soybean meal is down $1.70 at 313.70. Soy oil 19 cents higher at 68.98. Chicago wheat down 1 3/4 at 649 and a quarter. Kansas winter wheat down 2 cents at 715 and a quarter. Kansas spring wheat up 2.5 cents at 692 even. Minneapolis spring wheat down 1 1/4 at 693 3/4. Oats trading down 3 1/4 at 312 3/4. We saw double-digit losses in cattle yesterday. Front month hogs were triple digits lower. That's
5: one-sided government. I'm Jeff Stein with today's Iowa Politics Report. Republicans in name hold the trifecta in Washington: a majority in the House, a majority in the Senate, and the White House. For obvious reasons, namely the lack of progress on virtually anything, there is dissatisfaction these days with the current trifecta. Come to think of it, the same thing happened at this point in the first Trump presidency, making the case about the depth of the D.C. swamp. A group called USA Facts sent out a news release a few days ago. The group mapped party margins in every Congress since 1789 using the Congressional Biographical Directory. Now, their data shows that since 1995, neither party has started a Congress with more than 50% of either chamber. So while the super-thin majorities we have today are relatively unique, it has still been a while since one party held firm control of either the House or Senate. It also shows that since 1857, before the Civil War, more than three-quarters of the time, 76.5%, Congress opened a two-year session with both chambers under unified control. That sort of makes sense that the mood of the voters would be consistent. But in the last quarter century since 2001, no unified stretch has lasted more than 4 years. The current one, shaky though it is, started in 2023. And USA Facts points out that since 2025, when the current Senate convened, Republicans held a majority of seats, and it would have taken 6 seats changing hands to flip that majority. But a flip in the House would only have taken 3. But all of that is nothing like the Congress in place during the second half of President Hoover's term nearly a century ago. Republicans won a narrow majority in the 1930 election, but by the time the Congress was sworn in, a number of representatives elect had died, and the resulting special elections threw the majority to the Democrats. And that's the Iowa Politics Report for Tuesday, August 4, on Twitter, Instagram, Getter, Threads, and Truth Social at Iowa Politics. I'm Jeff Stein on News Talk 1540, KXEL.
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4: From the KCRG TV9 newsroom, I'm Beth Malicki. One person has died after a crash in Cedar County yesterday morning. State police say a semi was backing into a private driveway on Highway 38 when a car hit the semi's trailer. The driver of the car was flown to UAHC but did not survive. The victim's identity has not yet been released. We have an update about the work on the Julian Dubuque Bridge. The Iowa Department of Transportation says there's been a delay, and the anticipated opening of one lane of the bridge over the Mississippi is now set for August 12th. This date is dependent on weather and any other unforeseen circumstances. The project isn't expected to be fully complete until September. The Iowa DOT is offering a free shuttle between Dubuque and East Dubuque during the work. A new court ruling could change what's on the shelves at Iowa vape shops. After a federal appeals court lifted the injunction blocking Iowa's vape registry law, the state will begin enforcing it. It limits which vape products can legally be sold in the state. That means many of the disposable products currently lining shelves of head shops could soon disappear. Vape shop owners say they understand the need for regulation but believe the law goes too far. And this isn't the only change facing the vaping industry in Iowa. Starting next year, the state's new 5-cent tax on all vaping products takes effect, with revenue going toward pediatric cancer research at the University of Iowa. A new group has launched with the plan to advocate Iowa as a leading state for digital expansion and innovation. The bipartisan group Growing Iowa's Economy, comprised of Iowa businesses, economic groups, unions, and more, says it wants to promote the, quote, responsible development of new data centers. The group was launched as data centers are a main topic of debate across many communities. Residents have expressed concerns about noise levels, water, and electricity usage. For breaking news alerts and headlines anytime, download the KCRG TV9 News app.
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11: Times of clouds and sun during the early and middle parts of your Tuesday. High temperatures will make it into the upper 70s and mid 80s. Storms develop later in the day, then throughout the evening and overnight. Lows slide down to the low to mid 60s, and there's the chance for rain once again on Wednesday, particularly as you move south in eastern Iowa, where storms become particularly likely. Mid-70s for highs tomorrow. Thursday, up around 79 with times of clouds and sun. And for Friday, mostly sunny with a high of 83. Right now, the temperature in Independence is 66 under partly cloudy skies. This hour in Marshalltown, it's overcast and 67, 64 in Cedar Rapids, and 69 with overcast skies in Waterloo Cedar Falls. And coming up, as this hour continues, we'll give you a chance to win a pair of concert tickets to see Alabama along with Exile at the Iowa State Fair on Friday, August the 21st. Sometime between now and 8 o'clock, we'll have a winner. Stay tuned for the cue to call.
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14: This is a Bloomberg Money Minute. The U.S. pork industry, a $27 billion a year business of ham, bacon, chops, and more, has a bit of an image problem.
15: It's pork, and it's catching on. The other white meat. Taste what's next.
14: Well, that old TV ad didn't help much because sales of pork products are getting dwarfed now by beef, despite beef prices at all-time highs, and chicken, a more affordable go-to protein source for many of us.
16: Pork demand has been very steady. Because we haven't seen large changes in both prices or the quantity being consumed.
14: That's Lee Schultz, chief economist at Ever.ag, who covers livestock and meat and says the big challenge for pork is inflation. That's where a new ad campaign touting pork's affordability and flexibility comes in.
17: What are you waiting for? Taste what pork can do.
14: But Schultz knows that changing consumer taste and preferences about pork and about what they can afford to buy won't happen overnight. Tom Busby, Bloomberg Radio.
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28: News Talk 1540 KXCL, where Iowa comes to talk. Iowa's annual sales tax holiday begins on Friday and runs through midnight on Saturday. The 2-day event is right in prime back-to-school shopping time, and the sales tax exemption applies to apparel and footwear priced under $100. Just right for a lot of families who are thinking about back-to-school time. We're going to find out more about this particular time of year when it comes to shopping and how to make the most of it, not just with the sales tax holiday, as we connect with Carol Ehlers, human sciences educator at Iowa State University Extension. Thanks for being back with us.
29: Hey, it's my pleasure. Thanks for having me.
28: Well, this is certainly a welcome opportunity for families to save money over these couple of days without having sales tax. But you write that there are a lot of expenses this time of year, and you might go to 3 or 4 or 5 different places, and this can really add up when you're buying all this back-to-school gear.
29: Absolutely. So what we know from looking at Iowa families and talking with them, in general, families spend, on average, over $800 each year for that K through 12 back to school spending. And so one of the things we recommend as we're thinking about seeing these back-to-school advertisements, recognizing we have this opportunity this weekend. The first step is to go back and see, hey, what did we spend last year, right? Or what did we spend the last couple of years? Just to kind of get a benchmark or framework for what we thought was a necessity and important for starting back to school for our kids.
0: With all the digital documentation of a lot of purchases, that might be pretty easy for some folks. For other people who may be buying more in cash, may not have the receipts, any other recommendations for how to get a handle on what those numbers might have been in 2025?
29: Well, sometimes we find that in general, we use our credit cards perhaps for these kind of purchases just because of ease and also because of documentation, just like what you said. What's unique about our state sales tax holiday is what we call it. It's happened now for almost 20 years. And so that would be a really easy thing to go back and look to see in terms of if you don't have those receipts or that documentation, maybe that would be the same weekend a year ago and even 2 years ago that probably you could access pretty easily in terms from your credit card statement.
0: We're talking with Carol Ehlers, Human Sciences Educator at Iowa State University Extension, with the state sales tax holiday coming up this weekend ahead of back-to-school time and back-to-school shopping. It's a good time to be thinking about budgeting for those types of items. And what other recommendations do you have for trying to put that budget together?
29: Well, the first thing that is a recommendation not only from personal finance specialists, but from parents and guardians, is to do an inventory, you know, have them go into their rooms and try to find everything that might be still usable that first week or second week of school, and to establish what we call an inventory. And that's really important, not just for clothing that they may wear during the school day, but also if they're going to be involved in any sports activities. So before you go shopping, to really have a very clear inventory, what could maybe we could get started with and we can wait till later to purchase some things, maybe in a couple of months rather than this upcoming weekend. We find that there's a lot of learning that happens for moms and dads and guardians. They're being, you know, okay, this is what your likes and dislikes are now, and it's changed or shifted. But also, this is your opportunity for financial literacy for your kids or any child that you may be caring for. And so that's the excitement that I have as a personal finance educator, is to use these opportunities to have what we call money conversations. And regardless of if we're shopping for food in our pantry or, you know, anything else we might need as a family, that's our first step, is to do an inventory. What do we already have? What might work? What is really a need versus a want?
0: Since you mentioned athletic gear, sporting goods, it does seem worth noting that this sales tax holiday won't cover at least some of that stuff. The things that are used specifically for sports don't fall under the sales tax exemption for Friday and Saturday. Do you have some recommendations, Carol, about where folks should be going to find the accurate and up-to-date list of what's in and what's out when it comes to sales tax?
29: So beyond planning in terms of doing your own inventory as a family for your kids, what you want to teach them also is what's the rules of the road, is what I usually say. And you're going to find that with the Iowa Department of Revenue on their website. They have all the details concerning this sales tax holiday. So what does it really mean? It means that if you buy an item for $100, you're going to save from $6 to $7 just on that one initial purchase. $100 is important. That's the threshold. The sales tax holiday or exemption only applies for clothing and for footwear or shoes. There's all kinds of examples on the website of things that don't apply that would still be taxable. And it ranges from jewelry and watches and umbrellas and all, you know, those kinds of things. It's funny. I mean, it has all of those things, because evidently they've come up in the past, but also sports equipment. Much of that will still be taxable. And so that's why you want to kind of plan ahead, know where you might be going. And we're encouraging you to shop local. And the kids learn also more about small business in their community. And you could go ahead of time and ask those kinds of questions, whether or not that particular item that you're thinking about may fall into the right category. Our vendors, our shop owners will have these lists also usually printed out and available to you. But I like to go ahead of time and know what I say are the rules for the game, right? And be able to have, because it's going to be a busy weekend and kids and moms and dads and guardians are out shopping together. And so let's make it as stress-free as possible.
0: Carol Ehlers is a human sciences educator at Iowa State University Extension with us talking about back-to-school shopping ahead of the state's sales tax holiday this Friday and Saturday. Thanks for being with us.
29: It's really been fun. Thanks so much, Tim.
0: This is the station where Iowa comes to talk. 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
0: 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Looking ahead towards your Fox Daily Snapshot for this fourth day of August 2026. That's on the way within the next few minutes, as well as your chance to win some concert tickets to see Alabama at the Iowa State Fair. 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
12: News. I'm CJ Papa. It's primary day in Michigan. Abdul El-Sayed is the progressive who has the backing of the Democratic Socialists of America. He wants to abolish ICE, cut off U.S. aid to Israel, and has made Medicare for All one of his signature issues.
20: Fox's Garrett Tenney in Detroit. El-Sayed faces Congresswoman Helly Stevens, who says she has a better chance to defeat Republican Mike Rogers for the Senate seat in November. Two dead in Michigan from the cyclosporiasis outbreak.
21: Officials say both people had underlying health conditions that may have been impacted by the parasite.
20: Fox's Ashley Strohmeyer, Iran, targets shipping again in the Strait of Hormuz.
21: One person was reported missing after an unknown projectile hit a Liberia-flagged ship in the Strait.
20: That's Fox's Aisha Hosni at the White House. 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
23: 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The Securities and Exchange Commission has reversed course and halted a new rule that would let NASDAQ quickly boot struggling companies from a stock exchange. This comes after small firms voiced their concerns. The regulator informed NASDAQ in a letter it was staying the exchange operator's rule until further notice. The SEC initially had approved the plan, allowing the exchange to kick out companies if their market worth, based on the value of their listed securities, dipped below $5 million for 30 straight days. A group representing small businesses petitioned the SEC to pause the rule. The measure is an attempt to clean up trading in so-called penny stocks, or companies that typically trade below $5 a share. The smallest companies on NASDAQ have been plagued by wild swings in their share prices amid allegations of social media-fueled trading manipulation. And that's the Bloomberg Small Business Report. I'm John Tucker.
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20: It's August 4th, and this is your Fox Daily Snapshot. Today is National Chocolate Chip Cookie Day. The delicious treat was invented by Ruth Graves Wakefield from Massachusetts in 1938. She and her husband bought a tourist lodge in 1930 and named it the Toll House Inn. She published a cookbook with a recipe inside 8 years later. Wakefield sold Nestle's the rights to reproduce her Toll House recipe on its packages for supposedly $1 and was hired as a consultant on recipes for the company with a lifetime supply of chocolate. If today is your birthday, you share it with Barack Obama, the 44th president of the United States, born in 1961.
1: I know you didn't do this just to win an election. I know you didn't do it for me. You did it because you understand the enormity of the task that lies ahead.
20: He became the first African American to hold the office when elected in 2008. I'm CJ Papa. That's your Fox Daily Snapshot.
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6: Here's your GTV9 First Alert forecast. Seeing partly cloudy skies today, a chance for storms later, a high of 78. Southwest winds at 5 to 15 miles per hour. Storms are likely tonight with a low of 61, and north winds at 5 to 15 miles per hour. Storms are likely on Wednesday, a high of 74. Chance of storms ends early on Wednesday, a low of 59. I'm TV9 First Alert Storm Team Meteorologist Camille Dinka on News Talk 1540 KXCL.
0: Latest look at radar shows that some showers are trying to move towards Parkersburg and Applington, also towards Charles City, but the rain as it pushes to the east is having some trouble overcoming some drier air and losing some of its strength. We were seeing some heavier showers earlier this morning that were encountering the same problem as they tried to move towards the Cedar Valley. Right now in Iowa City at 65 with fair skies, Mason City at 68 degrees, it's 64 in Cedar Rapids and 69 in Waterloo Cedar Falls. From the KXCL News Center, a Libertarian congressional candidate is now out of the race in Iowa's 3rd District. That's the Des Moines area and portions of South and Southwest Iowa. Marco Battaglia reportedly has experienced a medical emergency. The nature of that health situation was not revealed by Iowa's Libertarian Party. Battaglia also goes by the name Mark Anderson, and his use of that name on some registration documents had already led to Battaglia being dropped from the ballot, although he had recently indicated a plan to continue campaigning without a party designation. Let's open up the phone lines and give away a couple of concert tickets to see Alabama at the Iowa State Fair Friday, August the 21st, in concert with Exile. Be our third caller right now at 319-235-1540, 319-235-1540. You can see Alabama and Exile at the State Fair August the 21st. Third caller, lines are open, 319-235-1540, it's 737.
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8: I'm Chad Pergram with the Speaker's Lobby. The House is gone, but the campaign is on, as in the midterms. The House of Representatives abandoned Washington for 5+ weeks. Republicans plan to campaign on the Democrat shift to the left, highlighting extreme candidates and those associated with the Democratic Socialists of America. GOP New York Representative Nicole Malliotakis declared that for the Democrats, the, quote, commie caucus is coming to Congress. Meantime, Democrats now have the opportunity to better thread their campaign on affordability by tying all of that, plus food prices and gas prices, to the war in Iran. Democrats sense the political opening and can hammer the president and congressional Republicans for not taking action over the war. But here's the problem for Democrats. In the 2006 midterms, Democrats flipped both the House and Senate by campaigning on ending the then unpopular war in Iraq. Democrats had a plan to draw down the war effort and put that into place once they seized control of Congress. It worked politically since Democrats won the House and Senate. But Democrats aren't quite sure how to get the U.S. out of Iran.
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11: 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I'm Thierry Gidey. Japan's push to reduce carbon emission could open new opportunities for U.S. ethanol. We'll have more right after this.
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13: August 13th through the 23rd.
11: Nebraska Governor Jim Pillen, who is leading a trade mission to Japan, says that carbon capture is a major priority for Japan.
15: Yeah, I would say that the carbon capture obviously is gigantic for Japan. I've said every time that I meet the ambassador, his question is how soon will you be making aviation fuels? So clean energy is a very, very high priority for the Japanese market.
11: Chief Industries President DJ I. Hewson says that although the Philippines is not a country focused on carbon reduction, the decision to move to E20 can still be beneficial for U.S. ethanol.
16: If they skipped right from E10 and bypassed E15 and went straight to E20, that's quite an injection. So the governor's spot on. They're not so carbon intensive here in the Philippines. But really what that means when other markets that the governor mentioned, Japan, when they start to take gallons, that means there's additional gallons from the U.S. supply that could fill that need. So pretty encouraging all in all.
11: For this story and more, visit our website at iowaagnet.com. 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
18: This is a Bloomberg Money Minute. The U.S. pork industry, a $27 billion a year business of ham, bacon, chops, and more, has a bit of an image problem.
22: It's pork, and it's catching on. The other white meat. Taste what's next.
18: Well, that old TV ad didn't help much because sales of pork products are getting dwarfed now by beef, despite beef prices at all-time highs, and chicken, a more affordable go-to protein source for many of us.
26: Pork demand has been very steady. Because we haven't seen large changes in both prices or the quantity being consumed.
18: That's Lee Schultz, chief economist at Ever.ag, who covers livestock and meat and says the big challenge for pork is inflation. That's where a new ad campaign touting pork's affordability and flexibility comes in.
30: What are you waiting for? Taste what pork can do.
18: But Schultz knows that changing consumer taste and preferences about pork and about what they can afford to buy won't happen overnight. Tom Busby, Bloomberg Radio.
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32: Hello, I'm Jerry Stewart, and this is One Moment in America. Our history books are filled with countless stories where Americans seemed certain to fall, but the very sight of our flag sustained them. Such was the case at Iwo Jima. I'll tell you that story after this important message.
33: Hello, Jerry and Kelly Stewart here to bring you our latest update on our Calitrin Top Loss Plan that we recently started. 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And the results? 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My biggest issue was the arthritis pain I had, and that first night when I started Calitrin, the pain just stopped. Kelly, How about you?
1: Well, Jerry, I had a hard time going to sleep, but when I started Calitrin, my sleep pattern changed, and I'm getting more good rest now.
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2: In 1944, after hundreds of brave American Marines were killed while landing the beach on the island of Iwo Jima, 40 Marines made their way up that island's tallest mountain carrying an American flag. Their instructions? If you make it to the top, raise that flag high for all below to see. And when they got there, they raised the flag, and all who saw it cheered with pride. They had new strength to go on, and they would need it. Over the next 2 months, over 6,000 Americans were killed in battle. But through that horrific battle, the Americans never gave up, and that flag never fell. Wow. I'm Jerry Stewart, and that was One Moment in America.
3: The traditional light bulb, a groundbreaking invention in 1879. It's time we switched to longer-lasting Energy Star light bulbs, saving energy.

0: with revenue going toward pediatric cancer research at the University of Iowa. A new group has launched with the plan to advocate Iowa as a leading state for digital expansion and innovation. The bipartisan group Growing Iowa's Economy, comprised of Iowa businesses, economic groups, unions, and more, says it wants to promote the, quote, responsible development of new data centers. The group is launched as data centers are a main topic of debate across many communities. Residents have expressed concerns about noise levels, water, and electricity usage. For breaking news alerts and headlines anytime,
1: this is a Bloomberg Money Minute. The U.S. pork industry, a $27 billion a year business of ham, bacon, chops, and more, has a bit of an image problem.
2: It's pork, and it's catching on. The other white meat. Taste what's next.
1: Well, that old TV ad didn't help much because sales of pork products are getting dwarfed now by beef, despite beef prices at all-time highs, and chicken, a more affordable go-to protein source for many of us.
3: Pork demand has been very steady. Because we haven't seen large changes in both prices or the quantity being consumed.
1: That's Lee Schultz, chief economist at Ever.ag, who covers livestock and meat and says the big challenge for pork is inflation. That's where a new ad campaign touting pork's affordability and flexibility comes in.
4: What are you waiting for? Taste what pork can do.
1: But Schultz knows that changing consumer taste and preferences about pork and about what they can afford to buy won't happen overnight. Tom Busby, Bloomberg Radio.
5: A chance for some isolated showers this morning, and that possibility becomes stronger as you move to the north and west from the Cedar Valley, although rain is dissipating as it tries to move across Iowa. There were already some showers this morning in the Mason City Clear Lake area and other parts of north-central Iowa. Generally, though, a partly cloudy day during the morning and early afternoon. Highs will vary from the mid to upper 70s north to the mid 80s south. With elevated dew points, it will feel sticky out there. Showers and storms then return late this afternoon. Multiple rounds are expected through the rest of the late afternoon and overnight hours. Lows tonight will be in the upper 60s. A few showers and storms linger across southern counties tomorrow morning. Then after a break, another round moves through southeast Iowa on Wednesday afternoon. And by evening tomorrow, all the rain will have moved out. The cloud cover will begin to clear. Highs on Wednesday will only reach the mid-70s. Thursday also staying cooler with temperatures in the upper 70s and low 80s. Right now in Charles City, it's 68 degrees with partly cloudy skies, 69 in Ames, 64 in Cedar Rapids. This hour, it's 69 and overcast in Waterloo-Cedar Falls. And congratulations to Ross in Evansdale. He's the winner of two tickets to see Alabama in concert at the Iowa State Fair. Their show is on Friday, August the 21st. And we'll have another chance for you to win some concert tickets tomorrow during the KXCA.
6: This is a Bloomberg Money Minute. More signs of robust travel demand across air, land, and sea, with Royal Caribbean Cruises reporting healthy numbers.
7: We are seeing that bookings are strong. We're seeing that consumers continue to spend.
6: Jody Lurie is with Bloomberg Intelligence.
7: I think a lot of people were sort of anticipating that the Middle East would have a much larger, more pronounced effect. It's not saying that it doesn't.
6: While Hilton did get a boost from the World Cup, there was a decline in its Middle Eastern bookings.
7: For both companies, Royal and Hilton, the Middle East was clearly the area that was the weak spot and certainly something that they touched on.
6: But for the hotel business overall, continued signs of growth.
7: And the industry is still expanding. You have the large brands like the Hiltons, the Marriotts of the world, but you also have a lot of independents.
6: And in the air, JetBlue reported strong demand. Our next reading on the health of the travel industry comes August 3rd when we hear from Marriott. I'm Charlie Pellett, Bloomberg Radio. .org.
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2: It's time for sports on KXEL. When the Waterloo Bucks went to Canada back in June, they lost 3 of 4 games. When they returned to Thunder Bay last night, the outcome was much more favorable, a 10-6 Waterloo win. The Bucks seized the lead with a 3-run fourth inning, then put the game out of reach with 6 during the next inning. The Border Cats could not scratch back closer than a 3-run deficit. Waterloo's bullpen did look vulnerable during the middle stages, but Jackson Horace quieted the home team during the late innings. Horace was credited with the win. At the plate, Jake Slade and John Wubin each had 3 RBIs. Wubin's evening included the game's only home run, a 2-run shot in the 6th. The Bucks look for one more win tonight in Ontario before they return to this side of the border. The Cedar Rapids Colonels aren't quite so far from home, but any road location has been a seemingly tough place to play for the Colonels. Cedar Rapids is just 14-33 away from Veterans Memorial Stadium. It won't be easy to overcome the trench during a series that begins tonight against the South Bend Cubs. South Bend is the only Midwest League team with 60 wins at this stage of the season. That matchup starts at 6:05. This morning, the Colonels announced pitcher Dayson Hill and infielder Demori Pena were traded to the Toronto Blue Jays organization. Also, outfielder Graham Brown has been promoted to Wichita. Meanwhile, the Minnesota Twins are promoting 2 pitchers and an infielder from Fort Myers. Big League Baseball yesterday, the St. Louis Cardinals were 13-7 winners over the New York Yankees. The Pittsburgh Pirates beat the Milwaukee Brewers 4-3. It was the Chicago Cubs 10, the LA Dodgers 5. Nearly 8,000 Iowa State donors generated a record $52.7 million in gifts for Cyclone Athletics. The fundraising total was announced on Monday. The big number shattered the previous fundraising record of $41.7 million set in 2020. This year, 48 gifts of $100,000 or more helped to push up that total. Iowa State Wrestling announced home opponents for the coming season. The Cyclones will host 7 home duels against Bucknell, Arizona State, Wyoming, Oklahoma, Oklahoma State, Stanford, and Cornell. Actual home dates and a full schedule will be announced at a later date. With all of the other topics under consideration in Washington, will senators make time for college sports? Significant legislation to regulate athletics is still in progress. Bill sponsors hope to put it in front of senators, although word Monday suggested the text of the legislation is still being edited. Transfer rules, conference realignment, and of course, money would all be part of the new package if the Senate passes the Protect College Sports Act. And USC Notre Dame is just part of the college football calendar. The teams have played in 96 of the last 100 years. Not in 2026, though, but the schools announced that the longstanding series returns in 2030 and through at least 2033. Get sports each hour during the KXEL Morning News. This is News Talk.
3: 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How do you like to go back to college but not have to write papers or take tests? Growing number of retirees are enjoying life on college campuses.
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3: Dozens of colleges and universities are offering housing for aging adults on campus or nearby, including Arizona State in Tempe and LaSalle University outside Boston, with others in the works at Purdue in Indiana and SUNY Purchase in New York. Seniors, i.e. senior citizens, get student IDs, audit classes, use the library, and even mentor students. And Carl says something psychologists call the reminiscence bump makes these communities even more appealing, especially for those who enjoyed themselves back in the day.
4: Our most powerful memories are actually formed between the ages of about 18 and 25.
3: Denise Pellegrini, Bloomberg Radio.
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6: This is House Call for Health. A new study suggests some people with inactive lifestyles may be consuming more protein than they actually need. A review published in the scientific journal Cell Press Blue says that people who take in too much protein may be raising their risk of obesity, inflammation, and other age-related diseases. The review looked at 350 scientific studies and says Americans don't need the extra protein intake and should actually reduce it if they have inactive lifestyles. The review says amino acids with high protein diets appear to activate growth pathways that raises those negative risks for age-related diseases. The review also says reducing protein intake may help slow down the aging process and extend lifespans. The study suggests a hormone that boosts energy, controls blood sugar, and reduces inflammation rises when protein intake is reduced. For more health news, go to foxnewshealth.com. 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
8: 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The year was 1788. Pioneers continued their western movement over the Appalachians to what was called the Northwest Territory. They established Marietta, Ohio, as the first permanent American settlement in the New West. The Northwest Territory was established by Congress as the first incorporated territory and included what is now Ohio, Indiana, Michigan, Wisconsin, and Illinois. And it would thrust the new government to consider further expansion, which would come with the Louisiana Purchase in 1803. That's today's American Agriculture History Minute. I'm Mark Oppold.
2: News Talk 1540 KXCL, where Iowa comes to talk from the KXCL News Center. Monday's USDA crop report came out showing Iowa corn has fared well so far this summer. The crop is rated good to excellent in 80% of fields. Corn development is only slightly behind last year with 48% at the dough stage through last week. Soybeans are also just slightly behind the growth rate from 2025 with 61% setting pods. As to condition, 78% of soybeans rated good to excellent. And even with multiple inches of rain in some places late last week, 35% of Iowa fields are short or very short on moisture, according to the USDA report that came out yesterday. Coming up, the KXCL Live and Local program with Jeff Stein, including Dustin Hoffman of the Iowa Agribusiness Radio Network and Kevin Hall of the Iowa Pork Producers. It all begins after the latest news from Fox in just a moment at 8 o'clock.
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10: There may be a deal today or tomorrow. I'm Dave Anthony, Fox News, to reopen the Strait of Hormuz. That's what Treasury Secretary Scott Bessent said this morning, sending oil prices down another 3% after President Trump had paused bombing to let talks to try to get oil and other shipping flowing freely again. However, Iran keeps up the attacks in the strait.
11: Overnight, at least two cargo ships were hit with unknown projectiles, according to maritime tracking groups. At least one crew member is reportedly missing from one of the vessels. The incidents do come as the U.S. naval blockade remains in effect. CENTCOM says that as of August 3rd, they have redirected 44 commercial vessels and disabled two others.
10: Fox's Trey Yingston, Tel Aviv. The Senate Judiciary Committee is gathering and may vote soon to approve Acting Attorney General Todd Blanche's nomination to be AG full-time.
12: A key step to confirmation that had been blocked by a pair of Republican senators. But John Cornyn of Texas and Tom Tillis of North Carolina dropped objections after Blanche pledged in writing to end a $1.8 billion anti-weaponization fund included in a settlement between President Trump and the IRS.
13: These people were treated horribly, and this fund could have given them some solace.
12: The president has suggested asking Congress to revive the compensation fund.
10: That's Fox's Jared Halpert at the White House. Five states are holding primaries today, with a Democrat in Michigan getting a lot of attention. Abdul Al-Sayed is running for Senate, backed by Democratic Socialists.
14: I believe in the opportunity we have in front of us to correct both the moral failures of the past and the moral failures of our president.
10: He's taking on Congresswoman Haley Stevens.
15: A Republican in this race, he said, oh, my opponent's going to make it easier for him to win. Well, I don't plan on making anything easier for these guys.
10: That Republican the winning Democrat will face in November is Mike Rogers. There are also primaries in Kansas, Virginia, and Washington State, and Missouri. Progressive Cori Bush trying to win a House seat back. 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
10: While President Trump again hopes talks can end the Iran conflict and reopen the Strait of Hormuz fully for oil and other shipping, another war rages without end. Russia launched another deadly attack in Ukraine and claims to have taken another village, while Ukraine keeps counterattacking, sending drones into Russia, where officials say one of them killed five people hitting a warehouse in St. Petersburg. Another hit a beach.
18: In video footage, the drone can be seen crashing into a fireball as it hits the sand. Authorities say three children are among the seven people to have died in the Black Sea holiday resort Gelenjik. 40 others reported injured. Russian authorities are accusing Ukraine of a deliberate attack on civilians. Ukraine hasn't commented. Both sides deny targeting civilians deliberately. The target of the drone is not clear. Some Ukrainian commentators suggest it may have had its signal jammed by Russian air defenses. Jonathan Savage, Fox News.
10: A man's behind bars in Washington State. An arson suspect accuses of setting one of the wildfires burning the Spokane area where 70,000 people have been evacuated.
19: Officials announcing that over 700 structures have been destroyed. Here's Spokane County Sheriff John Knowles.
20: The fires that are burning through these neighborhoods, it is almost impossible to stop them under certain conditions.
19: Between the Autumn Lane, Old Trail, and Fairview fires, 8,000 acres have burned with 0% containment. For many, getting out Saturday was only half the battle. One evacuee says what should have been a short drive turned into hours of gridlock.
21: About 3 or 4 hours just to get out.
19: In Spokane, Washington, Sarah Allegre, Fox News.
10: You mentioned oil prices dropping again, more than 3%. Stocks may surge again. Dow futures up almost 700 points, which is about how much the Dow rose yesterday. An Atlanta Falcon has just scored the biggest contract for an NFL running back ever, Bijan Robinson. Multiple reports say Robinson has signed a 3-year extension that will guarantee him $51 million, could ultimately pay him $75 million. I'm Dave Anthony. This is Fox News.
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0: One person has died after a crash in Cedar County yesterday morning. State police say a semi was backing into a private driveway on Highway 38 when a car hit the semi's trailer. The driver of the car was flown to UAHC but did not survive. The victim's identity has not yet been released. We have an update about the work on the Julian Dubuque Bridge. The Iowa Department of Transportation says there's been a delay, and the anticipated opening of one lane of the bridge over the Mississippi is now set for August 12th. This date is dependent on weather and any other unforeseen circumstances. The project isn't expected to be fully complete until September. The Iowa DOT is offering a free shuttle between Dubuque and East Dubuque during the work. A new court ruling could change what's on the shelves at Iowa vape shops. After a federal appeals court lifted the injunction blocking Iowa's vape registry law, the state will begin enforcing it. It limits which vape products can legally be sold in the state. That means many of the disposable products currently lining shelves of head shops could soon disappear. Vape shop owners say they understand the need for regulation but believe the law goes too far. And this isn't the only change facing the vaping industry in Iowa. Starting next year, the state's new 5-cent tax on all vaping products takes effect, with revenue going toward pediatric cancer research at the University of Iowa. A new group has launched with the plan to advocate Iowa as a leading state for digital expansion and innovation. The bipartisan group Growing Iowa's Economy, comprised of Iowa businesses, economic groups, unions, and more, says it wants to promote the, quote, responsible development of new data centers. The group is launched as data centers are a main topic of debate across many communities. Residents have expressed concerns about noise levels, water, and electricity usage. For breaking news alerts and headlines anytime, download the KCRG TV9 News app.
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4: The KCRG TV9 First Alert Forecast. Seeing partly cloudy skies today, a chance for storms later, a high of 78. Southwest winds at 5 to 15 miles per hour. Storms are likely tonight with a low of 61 and north winds at 5 to 15 miles per hour. Storms are likely on Wednesday, a high of 74. Chance of storms ends early on Wednesday, a low of 59. I'm TV9 First Alert Storm Team Meteorologist Camille Dinka on News Talk 1540 KXCL.
23: We have 69 degrees now on News Talk 1540 KXEL.
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26: 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On this Tuesday, I'm thinking about Anthony Fauci, and I don't like it very much. Now, last week, the doctor appeared before the Homeland Security Committee, headed by Senator Rand Paul, who believes Fauci is a flat-out criminal. The main controversy is that the U.S. government gave at least $600,000 to the Wuhan, China lab where COVID was constructed. Somehow the virus escaped in a weaponized form. Dr. Fauci denies all of this. He also misled the public on masks, social distancing, school closures, the vaccine, on and on. And we know that because he wrote about it in his private diary, which the federal courts ordered had to be made public. Sadly, Dr. Fauci will never be held accountable for his actions. On his last day in office, President Biden, or someone wielding his auto pen, issued a full pardon for the COVID czar. The document clears Fauci of any wrongdoing between 2014 and 25. Despite overwhelming evidence, the left continues to adore the doctor. Why? Because people believe what they want to believe. For progressives, that means Anthony Fauci is a hero because they supported him. Back in a moment. 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
2: Good morning. We're back at it on a Tuesday. It is the fourth day of August for 2026, and KXEL News Time is approaching 12 minutes past 8. Thanks so much for being along. In this hour, an extended conversation with Ben Murray of Common Sense Institute, Iowa. He's director of policy and research for CSI Iowa. And we're going to talk about state government spending. Now, this is the full conversation that we recorded recently as the fiscal year began. You may have heard a portion of it on the Iowa Business Report this past weekend. The only place to hear the full discussion is coming up here in a few moments. Also this hour, Dustin Hoffman of the Iowa Agribusiness Radio Network joins us with an RFD 1540 conversation. In the 9 o'clock hour, I'll speak live with a return guest. He's Kevin Hall of Iowa Pork. Yes, the Iowa State Fair is coming up soon. Something special this year, the 1776 Pork Chop Salute event. It's tasty. You'll hear about it in the 9 o'clock hour when Kevin Hall of Iowa Pork joins us live on the Newsline. Also in the 9 o'clock hour, KXEL's Tim Harwood will speak with Carol Ehlers of ISU Extension on back-to-school shopping. That's 90 minutes away. All that and much more as we are live and local until 11, at which time it's the Glenn Beck radio program. 60 seconds away, Ben Murray of Common Sense Institute, Iowa, on state government spending and how long the surplus we have is going to last. That's as KXEL Live and Local gets started on a Tuesday on News Talk 1540 KXEL, where Iowa comes to talk. 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
2: And as KXEL Live and Local continues, we've made connection via Zoom with a return guest to the program. He is Ben Murray. Mr. Murray is Director of Policy and Research with Common Sense Institute, Iowa. Online, commonsenseinstituteia.org. Ben, thanks so much for taking the time.
7: Yeah, thanks, Jeff, for having me on.
2: For those who have missed prior conversations or need a refresher, Common Sense Institute, who are you folks and what do you do?
7: So we are a nonprofit and also nonpartisan economic and public policy research organization. We are interested in providing good factual data on things that affect Iowa's economy. We're interested in seeing Iowa's economy thrive.
2: We have been talking with various guests lately on the program about Iowa's state budget and its proportions and whether it is feasible for spending to go at a certain level, etc. Start of a new fiscal year seems only right to get your insight on this, and CSI has taken a look at Iowa budget growth and the aftermath of income tax cuts. So remind us, the situation that predicates the conversation is what?
7: So there's the conversation around the annual deficits occurring in Iowa. And I think there was a lot of hype, especially last year. You heard politicians saying that Iowa's facing a potential fiscal cliff, that we're in a, you heard rhetoric like we're in a fiscal death spiral and all of this. We at Common Sense Institute care about the data. We care about the numbers, right? Obviously, if this is true, then we're very concerned about that. There's also a lot of politics involved in all of this, and we understand that. So we try to cut through that and give you the data. At the end of the day, we look at the numbers, and what the numbers tell me right now is Iowa is in the second year, really third year, but the first year of our annual deficits was $30 million, which is just about break even. But last year we did have a $1.4 billion annual deficit. And this year for fiscal year 27, which just started 15 days ago, we are anticipating a deficit of $1.2 billion. So the deficit's shrinking. Now this sounds alarming at face value, but this is coming off of 8 years of surpluses. And those surpluses were put aside in reserve funds. And the annual deficits that we've experienced for a couple of years don't cause the state to go into some kind of a fiscal crisis right now, because we just fill the deficit with the past 8 years of surpluses.
2: And it's a situation where when you've got these surpluses, I suppose any state has really three options. One is spend it. Two is to return it to taxpayers in the form of rebates or refunds. Or you reduce the tax rate and whittle away at the surplus to cover the interim deficit. But that only works for so long. It still requires prudent budgeting on the state's part, does it not?
7: Yeah, I mean, it's a great explanation, Jeff. Think about it like a household budget. Imagine if you spend 8 years spending less money than you bring into your household, right? Well, what does that mean? It means you have savings. So you have money in a savings account, right? And then let's say for a couple years, you spend more than you earn, right? After saving more than, saving extra for 8 years. Are you suddenly in a catastrophic fiscal situation as a household? No, because the reason why you're able to spend more than you bring in for a couple years is because you saved for 8 years, right? So what's making up the difference? Well, it's your savings. So as long as there are savings there, you're not in a fiscal crisis. Now, if you keep doing that for 10, 20 years and your savings run out and you're running up a credit card, well, that maybe you could say is a fiscal crisis for your household, right? Or not prudent. But Iowa's not in that situation, right? Iowa's in 2 years into spending its savings. And in a way, and when I say spending its savings, I'm thinking about it as from a state budgeting perspective. Really what it is they reduced their revenue. So it'd actually be more like this, Jeff, if I could use a different analogy.
2: Sure.
7: Let's continue the household budget analogy, but think about it more like this. I saved for 8 years, and then a couple years I said, you know what? I don't want to work 40 hours a week. For a couple years, I'm going to bring in less revenue, right? I'm going to only work 30 hours a week, right? And that's okay, because to make up that 10 hours of work I'm now not doing for a couple years, I'm bringing in less revenue. I'm just going to draw from the savings because I kind of overproduced for 8 years, right? And what that means for the state government is the state said, wait a second, we collected more taxes. In other words, the taxpayer worked for us, for the government, more than they needed to for 8 years, right? So for a couple years, we're now going to let taxpayers work for us less, right? Taxpayers are spending less hours a week working for their state government. And that means that we don't have enough money this year and next year to spend for this year, next year's budget. But that's okay, because we over-collected from taxpayers for 8 years, and we'll use that money to make up the difference.
2: We are rapidly approaching a $10 billion annual state budget, and it goes up every year, And the trick is, does it go up by so much that it drains too much of that surplus in any given year? You've got to hit the sweet spot on this. But in essence, you've got $10 billion that you are spending. Somehow you have to bring in $10 billion because we have a balanced budget requirement. So are we in the zone of increasing spending by just enough that we are not, to use a rural term, eating all the seed corn in the first couple of years, that we have enough to sustain this level of income generation through taxes for the foreseeable future? Is it solvent, in other words?
7: Yeah, I mean, like, look, Jeff, it's like this. Why did we end up with a surplus for 8 years? It's because the revenue the state was bringing in grew faster than the government's budget was growing. Right. So if you imagine a line with revenue and a line with spending, if the revenue line is above the spending line, then you have a surplus. Right. And the gap between the revenue line and the spending line, the state was taking that gap, that extra money, and putting it into reserve funds. And then over time, the revenue line was getting further and further from the spending line. In other words, the gap was growing. Well, why was that happening? I mean, it's because Iowa's economy and Iowa's revenue was growing faster than Iowa's government. You know, that's a policy decision, right? That's a political decision. Other states might go, like the state I resided in before living in Iowa, Colorado, might say, great, the government's revenue is growing, so let's grow government spending faster, right? And so you end up in a situation where government spending is growing faster than my own wages as a taxpayer, right? Now, you know, some people might say that's a good thing. But the point is that choosing the route that our lawmakers chose, where you say we're going to control the rate of growth in spending, we're going to put surpluses aside, and then we're going to reduce revenue. We're going to allow taxpayers to work for government fewer hours every week. That is a viable solution, that, or a viable option, that doesn't automatically mean you're in a fiscal crisis, right? And this gets to your question. How do you get through a few years of deficits without ending up on a fiscal cliff? Well, it's the same way we ended up with surpluses to begin with. The revenue line grows faster than the spending line. So now the revenue line, because they reduced revenue by cutting taxes, the revenue line dropped below the spending line. And that gave us our annual deficit for this year, last year. Well, as long as over the next several years, the revenue line grows faster than the spending line, it will overtake the spending line again. It'll cross over the spending line. The trick is making sure the revenue line crosses back up over the spending line before the reserves run out to fill the deficits in the meantime, right? As far as I can tell, looking at the numbers, I mean, we've got $4.3 billion in reserve funds right now, various reserve funds. Our deficit last year was $1.4 billion. Our deficit this year was $1.2 billion, right? So already you see the revenue line getting closer to the spending line. It's already closing, right? It jumped to $1.4 billion because of the revenue reduction, right? So you had a sudden jump to $1.4 billion. The revenue line just dropped. And now that it's already closing, it's already getting smaller. So after 2 years of those deficits, $1.4 billion last year and then $1.2 billion, we're still going to have $4.3 billion in reserves. So if you kind of do the math, let's just assume it continues to close at $200 million a year, right? So next year we'd have $1 billion deficit, then $800, then $600, and so on. That means over the next, in 5 years, we'll be back to break even, and we will have withdrawn $3 billion of the $4.2 billion from reserves. Now, I can't possibly predict that exactly, because I don't know what revenue is going to do, and I don't know what state spending is going to do. We could elect people this coming cycle that take government spending out of control. Right. Well, that would change the equation. Maybe then we do have a fiscal crisis. But at the current pace, we have the reserves to fill the gap until the revenue line takes over the spending line again.
2: We're speaking with Ben Murray. Mr. Murray is Director of Policy and Research with Common Sense Institute, Iowa. 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He's connected with us via Zoom from his office in downtown Des Moines on News Talk 1540 KXEL. Now, one of the things that I find interesting, because you folks get very deep into data, it's not just, well, let's compare a couple of years. You've looked at spending for a quarter century in the state of Iowa, more than 25 years, and there has been a growth that's pretty predictable. Now, on the federal level, for example, I believe currently we're going to have a spike in military spending because we're in the middle of a military conflict. Those kinds of things happen. States are much more predictable that way. Is there a way that you can quantify this growth in spending at the state level over the course of time, and is it tied to one political party or another, as some of the spin might suggest?
7: Yeah, we did look at that. You tend to see a difference in state spending depending on party control. And that's whether, you know, one party's control, the other party, or it's split. And we did see that from 2000 to 2007. And by the way, this is what we do is we don't just look at nominal spending, because nominal spending wouldn't be very meaningful. The value of the dollar decreases over time. Number of people in Iowa may increase or change, right? So you may need more spending. What we do instead is we say, what is the per capita, per person spending in inflation-adjusted terms, right? So from the year 2000 to 2007, we had a mixed legislature, and spending was around $3,000 per Iowan. And this is in 2027 dollars, right? $3,000 per Iowan. And then you had a Democrat trifecta between 2007 and 2011, and state spending jumped to $3,500 per Iowan during that time. And then you got a mixed legislature again, and spending dropped to back down to $3,200 per Iowan, right? And actually, under this Republican trifecta that we've had since 2018, spending increased just a little bit to $3,300 per Iowan, right? So we're higher than we were 25 years ago, but we're lower than we were under a Democrat trifecta. And, you know, Common Sense Institute, we're a very nonpartisan organization. We're not here to pick sides politically, but it is something for voters to think about, right? It's an argument that you can make that rather than letting taxpayers spend less of their time working for the government, we should actually have taxpayers spending more of their time working for the government, and because the government does a better job of spending our money than we do, right? Like, that's a fair argument to make. You can make that argument politically. And if that's your view, if it's your view that government does a better job spending your money than you do, then I recommend, you know, maybe considering voting for the party that is going to have much higher per capita spending, right?
2: But yet, while we have had these variances depending on the party in control or whether it's split, I think your numbers show that the spending growth, regardless of who's holding the gavel or the pen, as it were, it's focused on a couple of key areas, namely healthcare and education. Is that because of common principles or philosophies that even the most diametrically opposed political parties might have, that we need to take care of the health, we need to take care of the education of our society?
7: Yeah, if there's anything that unifies us politically in this country, it's that government spending in real terms should always grow.
2: it does seem to almost be in the Constitution. That's a very fair point.
7: Yeah, I mean, the data does show us that spending tends to grow more under one party than it does under the other, and at least in Iowa. But you're right. In real terms, spending grows under both. And what we've seen is that it's really education and healthcare that have driven all of the spending growth in Iowa over the last 25 years. So if you go back to the year 2000, education and healthcare consumed about 56% of Iowa's general fund budget. General fund spending. Today it's 78%, right? And so, and this is another interesting point. Even though legislators in the past several years have cut taxes, they haven't cut government spending. Government spending has continued to grow even as they've cut taxes. And right now, that's sustainable. I don't see any reason why we should be alarmed or be concerned about a fiscal cliff, at least under current circumstances, right? If we elect somebody who increases government spending tremendously, then we could end up in a bad situation. Or if we go into a deep recession and revenue drops off a cliff, then we could have a problem. But right now, I don't see a problem. But as we've gone through these policy changes, the consistent thing is that government spending has continued to grow. So it's not as though we're slashing government programs and important government services in order to do tax cuts. No. we're continuing to invest in the things that I think Iowans probably care about the most, which is education and healthcare. Those things, so 90% of the increase in spending this year was education, right? So of the new dollars spent, of the increase, 90% of it was education. So we're still increasing spending. We're still increasing spending on healthcare and education. We always are doing that here in Iowa, but we're also reducing taxes.
2: One of the problems, though, I would presume, is if you take a slice of the budget and devote it to, in this case, healthcare and education, and that slice of the budget gets bigger and bigger and bigger to where now it's three quarters. If you have a fiscal problem in the future, you don't have a lot of wiggle room if you're stuck with a lot of fixed expenses. I analogize to the household budget. If you've got a mortgage payment and a car payment, student loan payments, the more of your current income that is locked in, less discretionary, the less room you have to make adjustments when necessary. And that's the same thing at the government level, is it not?
7: Yeah, I mean, in a sense it is, right? Obviously, state legislators can appropriate money however they choose. But as a practical matter, as a political matter, can they really ever reduce spending on education or healthcare? You could almost say that education and healthcare spending, once it reaches a certain level, that's now the floor. You can never go back below that, right? And so it kind of makes it a kind of mandatory spending, right? And then you have less and less money outside of education and healthcare that you can actually sort of decide what you want to do with it. It's discretionary. And really not even everything outside of education and healthcare is discretionary. Really, the state budget, there's very little discretionary spending, truly. A lot of it is pretty predetermined. It does show up very clearly in the data that education and healthcare specifically are consuming more and more of Iowa's state spending.
2: Always great information. And again, it's data driven in a nonpartisan way from Common Sense Institute, Iowa. Encourage you to go and look at all of their various reports. Fresh ones so frequently, it's hard for me to even keep up with them, but you can do it at commonsenseinstituteia.org. Ben Murray, thanks so much for the insight as always. Appreciate it.
7: Thanks, Jeff.
2: Ben Murray is Director of Policy and Research at CSI Iowa. Again, it's commonsenseinstituteia.org. And he joined us via Zoom from his office in Des Moines on News Talk 1540 KXEL, where Iowa comes to talk.
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5: This is a Bloomberg Money Minute. Tech shares continue to drive stocks higher this morning after yesterday's gains. SpaceX also in focus. Its first earnings after its initial public offering due after the closing bell today. The results, though, could raise more questions than answers due to the company's unprofitability and speculative business. Also in tech, Reuters says the U.S. is drafting a ban on China data center components to protect U.S. data center infrastructure. And if you want to get into a college, maybe you don't even need to apply. Private colleges are admitting more and more students who didn't even bother with an application, including Wingate University in North Carolina. It's told thousands of high schoolers they were accepted into the class of 2030 with $24,000 scholarships, no application required. That's after the Common App started a direct admissions pilot program and now has more than 200 universities participating. They just get the data off the Common App and accept the students they want outright as they deal with a shrinking pool of prospective undergraduates. Denise Pellegrini, Bloomberg Radio.
6: News. I'm Therese Crowley. Last chance to make a deal before decapitation. President Trump also said he wanted the Strait of Hormuz open today.
7: Different messages coming out of Washington and Tehran this morning. The president says the U.S. is in talks with Iran. Iran is saying no such thing is happening. In fact, it's in talks with Oman to not only take over full control of the Strait of Hormuz, but to figure out how to reopen it. The president says Iran is facing its last chance.
8: This is not something that, if it doesn't happen, this is a last chance.
6: Fox's Aisha Hosni with the president at the White House. Oil prices back to $77 a barrel today. Primary day in five states. Missouri gets to vote on ending the state income tax and cutting property and local taxes. 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
9: The KCRG TV9 First Alert forecast. Seeing partly cloudy skies today, chance for storms later, a high of 78. Southwest winds at 5 to 15 miles per hour. Storms are likely tonight with a low of 61, and north winds at 5 to 15 miles per hour. Storms are likely on Wednesday, a high of 74. Chance of storms ends early on Wednesday, a low of 59. I'm TV9 First Alert Storm Team Meteorologist Camille Dinka on News Talk 1540 KXCL.
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13: 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Apparently, President Trump has ordered, or given the order, for a massive fresh attack on Iran.

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0: And now, this is the Kudlow Riff.
2: I don't know. I mean, there were some news reports last evening that the attack had started, but I can't exactly confirm that. The Iranians, the nutty, dummy, crazy, radical Islamist Iranians who hate us, hate Israel, and hate civilized people. Anyway, they start attacking more ships in the Strait of Hormuz area and working with the Houthis. And, of course, they attacked us in Jordan. The memo of understanding, the MOU put together by J.D. Vance and his team has fallen apart. The president's run out of patience. Good for him. So Admiral Cooper, who is running CENTCOM, Central Command, his plan of a 10 to 14 day bombing mission to finish up the last 20 or 25% of what was started last March, called Go Big, in the military parlance, Go Big. I mean, it looks like that's what's going to happen. It looks like that's where they're going to go. And I hope so. I hope so, because we should have finished the job a few months ago. Iran, of course, lied. The Islamic regime lied. They always lie. They never want, they only want war, they only want terrorism, they only want nuclear, they only want to bottle up the Strait of Hormuz. They are part of the axis of evil with North Korea, Russia, and China, and Iran. They're the biggest terrorist state in the Middle East, maybe the world for that matter.
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8: And as KXEL Live and Local continues on this Tuesday morning, August 4th, time for today's RFD 1540 conversation. And for that, we draw upon the insight of Dustin Hoffman, supervising editor, lead farm broadcaster, Iowa Agribusiness Radio Network. 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Plus, Dustin joins us here for this extended conversation Tuesdays and Thursdays. So the Senate is still in session before they take a month off for the August break leading into Labor Day. And apparently, the Farm Bill has surfaced again. I hate to even mention it and jinx it, but is there actually movement on this in the Senate?
9: Well, there might actually be a light at the end of the tunnel. There might be some life in it whatsoever here. But late last Friday in the evening, we got a message from Senate Ag Chairman John Bozeman that a last-minute farm bill markup will be coming up on Thursday and right before the Senate's long summer recess. So hopefully that'll get it done, and they'll get it into the Senate when they get back from the recess and get this done and get it back to the House. But some concessions had to be made. We knew the Senate was going to be a tougher sell. We knew that the the margin of control in the Senate for the Republicans was much less than it was in the House, and so they couldn't spare many losses of votes. And you already know that Senator McConnell's health absence has caused a lot of narrow margins to get even tighter. And so without that, Senator Bozeman, the chair of the Senate Ag Committee, made some concessions concerning SNAP. Now, there has been concern from the Democrats about the cuts to the program, but there's also been some more loud voices about states having to correct their error rates and the deadline they have to do that, which was set by the end of fiscal year 2029. Now, that was for states that have a 10% or higher payment rate error and will have to make changes and make those good. Now, according to Senate Democrats, where the economy is and the drain on some of these programs right now because more people are using them than have been using them in the past, has caused more strain. And so Senator Bozeman conceded a little bit. He gave them an extra year. So now it'll go until September 2030, the end of that month, to get that done. However, Democrats did then concede that by getting an extra year, they would agree to a higher percentage of penalty if it's not taken care of, because you've now bought them another year. And so he gave that concession, got a little bit of a concession back from the Democrats, which is what we've been talking about for how long, is just work together, find somewhere you can get some common ground. Republicans made a concession, Democrats are making a concession. Now there's enough, hopefully, support here in the Senate version of a farm bill that Senator Bozeman has now brought in year-round E15 into that farm bill. And so that will hopefully then, which is going to be a little bit different than what the House has. The House obviously did it separately, but they did get it included in there. And so there will be obviously conference committees, but again, some concessions were made on both sides of the aisle, and they've got a version now that he thinks can get past the Senate, and hopefully with some concessions on SNAP from the Senate Democrats, hopefully the House will follow suit, because they barely passed it in the end as well. And so hopefully if they can get some concessions there, that'll get more House members on board to say, all right, we at least got that concession from the Republicans, let's go ahead and pass it, and hopefully we can get that done and onto the president's desk finally.
8: We are going to speak with U.S. Senator Charles Grassley this afternoon, recording a conversation this Tuesday afternoon, so you folks at home can hear it tomorrow. We'll certainly ask him about this as a member of the Ag Committee. But from where you sit, Dustin, does it appear that the committee issue is resolved? In other words, that they will be able to move it without objection, without a last-minute pothole in the road, before the end of the week, which again is the deadline before the summer recess?
9: You know, I'm hoping.

0: maybe some objections or maybe some votes against. I'm not saying there won't be. I don't think it's going to get unanimous consent anywhere along the line. But the fact of the matter is, I think that there might be just enough support that if Bozeman and Klobuchar can come out and say, yeah, we can do this, this is what we've agreed to, then there's a good chance we can at least get it done. Because if Bozeman wasn't going to bring it forward if he didn't think he had enough support to get it through. And so I think both sides realize, and that's something I think the ag committees have always come down to, more in the Senate than in the House lately, but have come down to the fact of they need to get it done. That's more important than the partisan politics. Now, obviously, there's partisan politics. It's become more partisan in there. But I think the fact of the matter is that they've come through with a version that they think they can both get behind, at least for now, an agreement on. Getting the farmers the help is going to be far more important, especially when you have a third of the Senate that's up for re-election, and how many of those are going to be from rural areas. You know, that's going to be a big deal. I mean, Senator Ranking Member Klobuchar is trying to win the governorship of Minnesota, and she's relied on rural Minnesota quite a bit. I can give you that insight from living up there. She's had that connection with the farmers out there. If she doesn't get something done, that's not going to help her cause coming up in November as well. And so I think it's got a chance, but again, I'm not going to hold my breath, because we seem like we've been down this road before, but it just feels like we've taken a few steps further than what we have in the recent past.
1: All right, so let's assume that the committee can advance it before the end of the week. Then it lays dormant until the Senate returns on September the 14th. That's the week after Labor Day, which is the 7th. Labor Day as late as possible on the calendar this year. So then you have to have the Senate take it up and pass it. And then you've got to reconcile with the House version. And as I look at my calendar, there's only, when the Senate gets back, 2.5 weeks before the end of the fiscal year, which could be a government shutdown, and really only probably 3 weeks before they take October off for campaigning. So the best we can hope for, I suppose, is Senate passage in the month of September, and that a lame duck session will hammer it out after Election Day?
0: You know, I'm going to even go beyond that. If I'm going to say best opportunity, obviously, and this is one thing I know, and it still happens, you know, going into Washington and hearing from, we always call them the four corners, the ranking members and the chair people of both the House and the Senate Ag Committees. They work very closely together. That is something that has been, no matter how partisan it's gotten, they've always been in communication with each other. If the Senate's going to have a different version and the House has already passed a version, good chance the leadership on the Senate has talked to the leadership in the House and says, hey, this is what we're coming up with. Can you work with this? Or the House will say, hey, this is what we're going to come up with and pass. Are you guys going to be able to work with this? Well, no. What can you do? Well, can we buy you some time until you guys figure it out? You know, kind of thing. Right now, you have so much riding on a Congress right now that can sit there and say nothing's getting done. We have a budget that has to get passed by the end of September. We have a farm bill that needs to get passed. Now, can they extend it? They've extended it how long? For a couple extra weeks? I don't know. It's still plausible. But honestly, if they've got something they can agree to and they tell their leadership that this is something we can agree to and let's just get it done, you know, they can get the lion's share of what they need to get across, then they'll go ahead and push it forward. And they could do it rather quickly if they put all their irons in the fire. Now, will they? I don't know. But it's plausible they could still have an agreement ironed out before the October break for campaigning. Otherwise, worst case, it could be done in a lame duck. But I think it's going to have to be done, because if it's not done, same with a budget bill, you're just going to have another year's worth of campaigning built on you didn't do anything again. And so that's going to be not boding well for Republicans or Democrats. And Democrats are trying to take back control of either House right now, and Republicans are trying to maintain that control or even improve it. And so the stakes are very high. Getting something done is about the only thing American people are looking for right now.
1: A bad deal is better than no deal. Is that the way some of this is shaping up? And I'm talking about the folks who actually are the recipients of provisions in a farm bill. I'm not talking about the politicians. I'm talking about the folks that are listening to this conversation. Is even an imperfect or bad bill better than another year with no bill?
0: I wouldn't call it a bad bill. I do like the imperfect bill, especially on the agriculture side. We need to have the certainty. We need to know what we're working with, because that's been the biggest thing. What are the government programs going to be? Are they going to be? USDA's funding was for a year when the rest of the government was being kicked down the road. Guess what? That year's almost up. And so we got to reauthorize that as well. So we need to know what's there. USDA needs to know what it has to work with. Farmers need to know what programs are going to be available for 27 and beyond. And they need to know that, and they've been waiting for that. It should have been done in

0: 2023. So is an imperfect bill better than no bill? Yes. And the SNAP side of it, it's going to be hard to say. It depends on how much is being relied on and what programs are being cut and what programs are being, pushed down the road. It's going to be a huge situation that's going to have to be weighed out, but they've got to have some certainty. Farmers need certainty, and getting that food production taken care of is a big step towards national security.
1: All right, so we'll take the positive step and hope that things move forward as we have discussed. Dustin, thanks so much for the insight. We know you'll follow this, and we'll get an update on all manner of things when we talk next on Thursday.
0: Sounds good, Jeff.
1: Dustin Hoffman, supervising editor, lead farm broadcaster, Iowa Agribusiness Radio Network, and he joined us for this Tuesday RFD 1540 conversation on News Talk 1540 KXEL, where Iowa comes to talk.
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5: It's a Tuesday for the program. Don't miss it. And it's another primary day across the nation. We'll chat with Congressman Ron Estes from Kansas's 4th District. 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And who's got the momentum going into midterms of 2026? That plus where are we at with the ongoing Iranian conflict? It's a Tuesday and it's all coming up right here.
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6: The biblical story of David and Goliath has motivated people toward greatness for centuries because it challenges our definitions of true strength. One of the greatest David and Goliath stories in modern history involves a man named Benjamin Ferenz. In 1947, Benjamin was a 27-year-old lawyer who had never prosecuted a trial. His first assignment came after World War II when he was named chief prosecutor at Nuremberg, Germany. Historians still consider his case the biggest murder trial in history. On one side was Benjamin, a young, inexperienced lawyer. On the other side, the ultimate Goliath, 22 high-ranking Nazi officers accused of murdering over 1 million people. With the world watching, Benjamin stood strong, like David, with a pouch of stones and a slingshot. Using their own wartime records against them, Benjamin dismantled the defense. At the conclusion of the trial, all 22 officers were convicted. In the Bible, Goliath was stronger than David in every way but one: his faith. 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I'm Jim Daly.
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11: Reviewing our list of 48 commodities that we track daily, grains and livestock switch positions as the month of July came to a close. I'm Mark Oppold, today's Bottom Line Report. During the month of July, the only grain ending in the red for the month was oats. Interesting, down 4%. Extended hot, dry weather, though, helping soybeans gain 5% for the month, corn gaining 5.5%, while wheat rebounded from the harvest lows and was up 8.5% from where it ended in June. Now, conversely, live cattle, feeder cattle, had been riding that tight number scenario all year. Long traders, though, seem to be throwing in the towel the last 2 weeks of July, and, bottom line, feeder cattle lost 4% during the month, live cattle down 5%, lean hogs very near where they were at the end of June as we ended July. This is the Bottom Line Report. Tomorrow, we'll review our list of 48 commodities year-to-date. We go back to New Year's with 7 months in the books and see how they rank, expecting energies to remain near the top of that list. That's our bottom line. I'm Mark Oppold, wishing you a profitable day.
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12: This is a Bloomberg Money Minute. Tech shares continue to drive stocks higher this morning. Investors are concentrating somewhat on SpaceX's first earnings after its initial public offering. Those earnings will come out after the closing bell today. The results could raise more questions than answers. That's due to SpaceX's unprofitability and speculative business. The post-pandemic international travel boom is hitting some turbulence. High fuel prices and ongoing flight frustrations are causing more Americans to rethink international trips this summer. The number of U.S. travelers flying overseas in June fell by 3.2% from a year ago. That's the first drop for that month in 5 years. And some Americans are losing the main reason to get out of bed, according to the Wall Street Journal. Danone discontinuing its coffee yogurt, known to fans as DCY, causing severe withdrawal. Fans are seeking alternatives to the caffeinated treat and have even signed a petition asking Danone to reconsider, with some trying to replicate the flavor. Denise Pellegrini, Bloomberg Radio.
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14: The acting attorney general may soon get a thumbs up. I'm Dave Anthony, Fox News, from the Republican-led Senate Judiciary Committee.
15: Todd Blanche's Justice Department has reprioritized the safety of Americans after the Biden administration opened borders to violent criminals.
14: So Chairman Chuck Grassley and other GOP senators plan to vote to advance Blanche's nomination to be the full-time AG to the full Senate, including two Republicans who had refused to vote yes until Blanche formally rescinded the anti-weaponization fund that was part of the Trump IRS tax settlement to compensate those claiming to be political targets of the Biden Justice Department. Concerned it could pay January 6th rioters. Well, Democratic Senator Dick Durbin is still worried.
16: The parties could still sue to enforce the agreement, and the Cop Beaters Fund can easily be revived with a new order from the Department of Justice 15 minutes after Mr. Blanche is confirmed as Attorney General.
14: There is another stock market surge this morning. The Dow is up more than 500 points. It hit a new all-time high this morning as prices for oil fall again more than 5%, with Treasury Secretary Scott Bessent saying today there could be a deal by tomorrow to get Iran to agree to allow shipping to flow freely through the Strait of Hormuz. However, two more ships reportedly attacked today, and Iran insists it's not holding talks with the U.S.
17: Reports indicate Iran and Oman are nearing a deal regarding control of the Strait of Hormuz and splitting service fees between them. It's not clear if these terms would be acceptable to the Trump administration that has maintained zero fees should be charged in this international waterway.
14: Fox's Trey Yinks. There's also growing concern Iran could be cyber attacking us.
18: Minnesota has reported attacks on roughly 30 water systems, while Michigan has confirmed 9 incidents, 7 states in total. The FBI has warned that Iranian-affiliated cyber actors are targeting internet-connected industrial control systems used by U.S. critical infrastructure, including water and wastewater facilities.
14: That's Jennifer Griffin. 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
31: Well, back to Wall Street. We mentioned the big stock market surge a second day in a row. The Dow hit a new all-time high this morning. It's now up 605 points. The NASDAQ is gaining 354. The S&P 500, which also hit a record high, is adding 63 points right now. As for oil, WTI down more than 5%, back to $76 a barrel. Brent crude is now under 80. At the gas pump, a one penny decline. AAA's national average for regular 408 per gallon. That's still well over a dollar more than before the Iran conflict. That nasty cyclosporiasis outbreak, giving thousands of people diarrhea and other ailments, has turned deadly for the first time. Two died in the state hardest hit, Michigan.
32: The Michigan Department of Health and Human Services said both patients had underlying health conditions that may have been worsened by the intestinal illness and dehydration. The cyclospora outbreak, which has been blamed on tainted produce, has sickened more than 18,000 people and put nearly 100 in the hospital. Lettuce imported from Mexico, served at Taco Bell locations in 9 states, has been identified as one source of the outbreak, according to the Centers for Disease Control. Jack Callahan, Fox News.
31: A lot of Americans have plans tonight.
33: Families and first responders coming together tonight across the country for National Night Out events, held every first Tuesday in August, with neighborhoods hosting block parties, cookouts, safety demonstrations, and other activities, all designed to strengthen relationships between communities and local law enforcement agencies. National Night Out was created 42 years ago as a way to promote community involvement and crime prevention. Jeff Manasso, Fox News.
31: In the NFL, Atlanta Falcons running back Bijan Robinson has reportedly earned a $51 million guaranteed contract extension, which would be the biggest contract for a running back ever. I'm Dave Anthony, and this is Fox News.
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34: From the KCRG TV9 newsroom, I'm Beth Malicki. One person has died after a crash in Cedar County yesterday morning. State police say a semi was backing into a private driveway on Highway 38 when a car hit the semi's trailer. The driver of the car was flown to UAHC but did not survive. The victim's identity has not yet been released. We have an update about the work on the Julian Dubuque Bridge. The Iowa Department of Transportation says there's been a delay, and the anticipated opening of one lane of the bridge over the Mississippi is now set for August 12th. This date is dependent on weather and any other unforeseen circumstances. The project isn't expected to be fully complete until September. The Iowa DOT is offering a free shuttle between Dubuque and East Dubuque during the work. A new court ruling could change what's on the shelves at Iowa vape shops. After a federal appeals court lifted the injunction blocking Iowa's vape registry law, the state will begin enforcing it. It limits which vape products can legally be sold in the state. That means many of the disposable products currently lining shelves of head shops could soon disappear. Vape shop owners say they understand the need for regulation but believe the law goes too far. And this isn't the only change facing the vaping industry in Iowa. Starting next year, the state's new 5-cent tax on all vaping products takes effect, with revenue going toward pediatric cancer research at the University of Iowa. A new group has launched with the plan to advocate Iowa as a leading state for digital expansion and innovation. The bipartisan group Growing Iowa's Economy, comprised of Iowa businesses, economic groups, unions, and more, says it wants to promote the, quote, responsible development of new data centers. The group is launched as data centers are a main topic of debate across many communities. Residents have expressed concerns about noise levels, water, and electricity usage. For breaking news alerts and headlines anytime, download the KCRG TV9 News app.
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0: The KCRG TV9 First Alert Forecast. Seeing partly cloudy skies today, a chance for storms later, a high of 78. Southwest winds at 5 to 15 miles per hour. Storms are likely tonight with a low of 61, and north winds at 5 to 15 miles per hour. Storms are likely on Wednesday, a high of 74. Chance of storms ends early on Wednesday, a low of 59. I'm TV9 First Alert Storm Team Meteorologist Camille Dinka on News Talk 1540 KXCL.
3: TV9 First Alert Pinpoint Doppler Radar shows a bit of precipitation. It is in Chickasaw down through Bremer County, skirting the far northwest corner of Blackhawk County, then through Grundy County, Marshalltown, down to west of Des Moines, and it is heavier the closer you get to the Des Moines metro area. That's a narrow line of precipitation. Heavier rain up in the Sioux City area, stretching to Algona, and all of the precipitation is tracking to the east-northeast. It's overcast and 72 in Boone. Des Moines overcast and 72 as well. Fair and 71 in Independence. Fair and 73 in Iowa City. Charles City partly cloudy and 70. 66 and partly cloudy in Clarion. A thunderstorm near Ames with 70. Marshalltown mostly cloudy, 72 degrees. Mason City says overcast and 64, but it's fair in Newton with 73. Eastern Iowa Airport, south wind at 10, a fair sky, 72 in the city of Five Seasons. Waterloo Regional Airport, west wind at 10, a few clouds in the Cedar Valley sky, and 73 degrees. That's as warm as it's been all day after an overnight low of 66. 73 now in Waterloo Cedar Falls. 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
2: Kamala Harris now would like another shot at running. Kamala Harris, listen to her, now going even harder radical left. We need to revisit the Electoral College and more.
4: We need to revisit the Electoral College. We need to revisit the point of expanding the court to 13 justices like we have 13 district courts. We need to revisit statehood for Puerto Rico and D.C.
2: Are these not the things that I've been saying they would do if they got into power? 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
5: some
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3: And good morning to you once again. It's hour number two of the program on the air live across the state of Iowa, 50,000 watts strong on a Tuesday morning in KXEL News Time, 12 minutes past 9. Thanks so much, as always, for being along. Bottom of the hour means the opening markets from the Iowa Agribusiness Radio Network, a Bloomberg Money Minute, and our daily recitation of the Pledge of Allegiance. Also this hour, KXEL's Tim Harwood connects with Carol Ehlers of Iowa State University Extension. The topic is back to school shopping, the sales tax-free holiday coming up later this week. I saw the signs back to school in the district where I live. It's already the 24th, so we're under a month. You'll hear more about back to school shopping from ISU Extension. That's 30 minutes away. All that and more as we are live and local until 11, at which time it's the Glenn Beck radio program. Well, you can't start school until the Iowa State Fair is over. And the Iowa State Fair runs this year from August 13th through the 23rd. I'm joined now on the news line by a return guest to the program. He is Kevin Hall. Mr. Hall is Communications Director for the Iowa Pork Producers Association. They are online at iowapork.org. Kevin, good morning, and thank you again for the time.
7: Good morning, Jeff. It's a pleasure to be with you.
3: Well, if there's anything that I like better than a good, thick Iowa pork chop, it is one that I can just gnaw on as I walk around the fairgrounds. And the only thing that could be better than that is a free pork chop on a stick. We're hitting all the boxes today. But before we get into the details of that, remind folks, the Iowa Pork Producers Association, the name is somewhat self-evident, but you engage in so many different projects. So I'll just ask broadly, what does Iowa Pork do these days?
7: Sure. So we're a nonprofit organization, really grassroots based. We represent about 4,000 pig farmers across the state of Iowa. And our job is really to support the industry, support our hardworking pig farmers, provide education to the people of Iowa and really around the country, because Iowa is the number one pork producing state in the country. And we are here to support our hardworking pork producers and pig farmers and let people know about all the great things that they're doing on their farms, things they're doing in their communities, and, of course, the delicious and nutritious product that they produce. Pork is very versatile, it's very economical, and it's delicious. And there's a variety of ways to cook it, which you can see when you visit our tent at the state fair. And we're here to support a great industry of really hardworking, down-to-the-earth, good Iowa folks.
3: Well, you sold me on the tastiness of it to begin with, but where is the pork tent located for those who need a little frame of reference when they go to the fair in the next couple of weeks?
7: Sure. So we're on the Grand Concourse, and you got to go down a little ways, past the Bud Tent, and keep going, and it'll be on your left side. And it really started as a literal tent 45 years ago, back in 1981. Eventually, it became a permanent building, and then in 2023, we did a major upgrade, and so it is a large building. We're able to seat hundreds of visitors, and you can smell the delicious pork that's grilling on the outside, and see our volunteers who are out there manning the grills. Of course, a lot of celebrities drop by to flip a few chops and pork burgers, and it's hard to miss, but you got to go down the Grand Concourse a little ways and come visit us.
3: And in fact, you serve, I mentioned pork chop on a stick, and we'll come back to that, but there's a variety of products that you sell at that main building and also a second location on the fairgrounds now?
7: That's right. So we have, there's the pork chop on the stick, there's the legendary Iowa chop, there's the pork picnic in a cup, there's my personal favorite, the brown sugar pork belly on a stick, which is just to die for. It's like a thick slice of bacon coated in brown sugar, and it's just delicious. So we have the pork tent, and then right next to there is the chop shop, and that's actually where the pork chops on a stick are sold. You can also get the brown sugar pork belly on a stick there. And then we have a separate chop shop, and that is moved. It used to be down by the swine barn area, and now it is moved on to the Grand Concourse, and it's actually right next to Barksdale State Cookies, so a very prominent spot, and you can get the pork chop on a stick and the brown sugar pork belly on a stick right there, really, when you enter, if you're coming off the buses that a lot of people like to take to the fair. And yeah, it's a great location and easy to get to, so lots of availability. If you want the pork chop on the stick, you can come to the tent and visit the chop shop right next to us, or you can get it there by the Barksdale State Cookies location.
8: So basically, you're getting the pork chop on a stick in one hand and a bucket of cookies with the other. You're set, right? Oh, my God.
7: I mean, you really can't go wrong. Yeah.
8: Holy cow. Ah, my goodness. How did pork chop on a stick start? Now, I remember going back, I was trying to think of it the other day, but it's at least 35 years, to the original tent, sat down for a dinner with some friends, had the great Iowa chop, but it was a sit-down restaurant. I'm not sure when you started pork chop on a stick. How did that come to be?
7: You know, that is a good question, and it's been several years, and really, I think it was kind of the start of the whole on-a-stick thing. You know, mm-hmm. We wanted something that is easy to carry around the fair, easy to gnaw on as you're, you know, visiting the different booths and tents and, you know, taking the kids to the amusement area and all the rides. And just, you know, we wanted it to be a delicious item, which a pork chop is when it's cooked right. And I think for a lot of years, people have overcooked the pork chop. That's a problem. You know, 145 degrees is where you should cook it, and for many years it had been overcooked, and maybe grandma's pork chop, people thought it was a little dry and not the best tasting thing. But if you pull it at 145 degrees, have a little pink center in it, it is a delicious product. And that's how we cook them at our pork tent at the state fair, and that's how they should be cooked. And new thing this year is we're going to applewood smoked pork chops on a stick. So this item that we've sold tens of thousands, hundreds of thousands of these over the years, average about 40,000 to 50,000 per year at the state fair. This year they're going to be applewood smoked, so kicking it up a little notch with a little extra flavor, back to the roots of barbecue, and just going to be a delicious thing.
8: Okay, now don't mess with success. You remember Coke Classic and New Coke. Don't screw around with this, Kevin.
7: No. Applewood, you know, wood smoked, that's back to the roots of how barbecue is supposed to be. So this is just, we're taking that original flavor. We're not changing it. We're just enhancing the way it's prepared. And wood smoked, I think, is really the way to go. And people are really going to love it. It's going to be just as good as you've had in previous years, but even better.
8: And you're right. You folks started the on a stick thing. Now everybody copies you. Everybody's got food on a stick. Well, this is the America 250 celebration, and it goes on through the Harvest Festival in Iowa through into October. But during the state fair, lots of America 250 commemoration, and Iowa pork not being left out of that. And I love this idea because, again, my favorite four-letter word, free. So tell me about what you're offering here.
7: So we're doing the 1776 Pork Chop Salute, A Taste of America 250. On Sunday, August 16th, the Iowa Pork Producers Association will give away 1,776 pork chops on a stick. It starts at 11 o'clock in the morning on Sunday, and this is going to be in our pork tent. You enter from the north side of the building, that's near where the Animal Learning Center is. Limited to one chop per customer while supplies last, and we assume they're not going to last real long, but just a celebration of America 250 and a way to give back, a great way for people who have never maybe never had the pork chop on a stick. I don't know who that person would be, but, you know, and if you love the pork chop on a stick, here's a chance to get one for free, and we just think it's a great way to give back to the community, to celebrate America 250, and promote this delicious, nutritious product. There's a lot of protein in a pork chop on a stick as well, and, you know, there's a big protein craze going on in the country right now, so, you know, if you're going to the state fair, not everything is healthy there. A lot of delicious food products. Mm-hmm. Not everything is healthy, but the pork chop on a stick is not only delicious, it's healthy. There's a lot of protein, a lot of vitamins and nutrients in that delicious pork chop on a stick, and you can get a free one Sunday morning, August 16th, starting at 11 a.m.
8: That's the first Sunday of the fair, and yep. Basically, you show up and you get your free one, and then you go back later for dinner and pay for it, and that's a bargain. That's a twofer.
7: Yeah.
8: Right?
7: Absolutely. Or, you know, plenty of the other nutritious items. We're bringing back the Hawaiian hog, which we had last year, and that is a delicious sandwich. And pork loin with some pulled pork on top of it, and a pineapple glaze, and, you know, just a lot of variety of options at our pork tent. Of course, all over the fair, there's a lot of vendors that have pork at the fair, and we support all of them. But, of course, if you want a great spot to have a great meal and visit with some good, hardworking Iowa pig farmers and just sit down with your family and relax a little bit, and also a great spot for people watching, which is always a fun Iowa State Fair pastime, the Iowa Pork Tent is a place to go for that.
8: And again, you could have cheaped out and said, well, it's America 250, we'll give away 250 chops. Oh, no, you're doing this upright, 1,776. As you mentioned, pork in Iowa, I mean, this is the number one pork state in the country, with good reason. What kind of economic impact does the pork industry in Iowa provide to our overall economy? It's substantial.
7: It is substantial. We're talking about $15.4 billion in value-added activity that the pork industry adds to the state of Iowa's economy. We're talking 120,000 jobs, so really one out of every 14 jobs in the state of Iowa is connected to the pork industry. So not only are we providing a great product, we're providing a lot of jobs and a lot of economic boost to every county around the state and the state economy as a whole, and giving back to the community in so many ways. You know, your pork producers, they'll show up at your county fairs, they'll show up whenever there's a natural disaster, say a tornado or flooding or something like that. You will see the local county pork producers organization show up with their grills, donating food. They're there for their neighbors. We have a lot of great programs like the Pork in the Pantry this year. County pork producer organizations donated more than 100,000 servings of pork to local food pantries around the state, and just a great way to give back. And one other fun thing at the fair that we do, Bacon Buddies.
8: Yes.
7: So that's taking place Saturday the 15th. It'll be 6:30 p.m. in the Swine Barn, and this is a partnership between the Iowa Pork Producers Association, Special Olympics Iowa, and we partner 4-H and FFA kids with Special Olympic athletes to show a pig in the Swine Barn. And it's just a great partnership and really one of the most heartwarming things you'll see at the Iowa State Fair. Just a great event, a unique opportunity, not only for the Special Olympic athletes, but also for the 4-H and FFA mentors that kind of guide them and show them what showing a pig is all about.
8: I'm so glad you mentioned that, because we did talk to folks on the radio last year about the Bacon Buddies event. And again, talk about a great way to instill in young people the concept of service. Because again, those showing, they love to share the knowledge, share the information, and to have such a receptive audience as these Special Olympic athletes. I mean, that's just a fantastic partnership. And that's open for folks to see on that Saturday evening, correct?
7: Yeah, absolutely. It's open to the public, and to see the friends and family of not just the Special Olympic athletes, but the 4-H and FFA kids, they really take something away from this. They learn a lot. The Special Olympic athletes, what a great opportunity for them, a unique experience to show a pig in the show ring on the main stage. You know, usually the Secretary of Agriculture will be there. The governor tries to stop by. And it's on a huge stage at the Iowa State Fair, which is the biggest stage in all of agriculture, really, around the world. But, yeah, the 4-H and FFA kids, they learn a lot through that experience as well. It is a unique, really a special experience, and something we're really looking forward to on Saturday the 15th.
8: And once again, 1,776 pork chops on a stick will be given away Sunday morning, August 16th at the State Fair. Starts at 11 a.m., the 1776 Pork Chop Salute Giveaway. And you can learn more about everything that the folks at the Iowa Pork Producers Association are doing by going to iowapork.org. Free drink cups as well.
7: That's right. So limited edition America 250 pork-themed souvenir cups, and those will be available in our pork tent with any drink purchase. That begins on the first day of the fair, which is Thursday, August 13th. We've got 6,500 of those, so not sure how long they'll last. Probably a couple days at the most.
8: Mm-hmm.
7: But you do have to purchase a beverage at the pork tent. But, yeah, those very cool cups. We love the design that we sent out with the news release yesterday, and you can see on our social media with the pig and the pork tent, patriotic colors, and it's going to be a great state fair. It always is, and hopefully the weather will be decent for us, and we're looking forward to a terrific 11 days.
8: What's a pork-themed cup? I mean, is it shaped like a pig? I'm just trying to figure this out.
7: There's a logo. With a pig in the red, white, and blue, and says, you know, Iowa Pork Tent.
8: Oh, okay. Well, that is cool. I'm looking at that image. I didn't know that was on the cup. Okay. Well, that is cool. All right. Yeah. It's iowapork.org, and, yeah, no better place to be than a few days at the Iowa State Fair. And again, 1776 Pork Chop Salute giveaways on Sunday, August 16th, beginning at 11 a.m. It's at the pork tent. And I have to assume you folks are taking odds on how quickly those go, right? There's going to be a little inter-office legal pool going on.
7: I can neither confirm nor deny.
8: That a guy. There we go. That's why he's got the job as communications director. This is not his first rodeo. Kevin Hall, it is always a privilege. The folks at Iowa Pork have great respect for everything the industry provides to the state, in addition to pork chops on a stick at the state fair. Thanks so much for all this information. Enjoy the time there coming up sooner than later.
7: Thank you, Jeff. Appreciate the time.
8: Take good care now. And Kevin Hall of the Iowa Pork Producers Association joined us live on the news line from his office in Des Moines on News Talk 1540 KXEL, where Iowa comes to talk. KXEL News Time on this Tuesday morning is approaching 9:30. How about we give you the opening markets in 30 seconds on the Blowtorch KXEL.
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10: This is the opening market report for Tuesday on the Iowa Agribusiness Radio Network. I'm Mark Magnuson. Price action for corn is down 1 to 2 cents so far this morning. Futures were busy shrugging off the overnight losses, with contracts closing 6 to 8.5 cents higher across most months. Open interest was down 6,336 contracts, implying some short covering. The Commodity View national average price for corn was up 9.75 cents at $4.20. The weekly crop conditions report showed 90% of the U.S. corn crop silking by August 2nd, with 43% in the dough stage, 5 percentage points ahead of normal. The crop was also 6% dented. U.S. condition rating slipped another 2% at 61% in good to excellent condition, as the Brugler 500 index was down 5 points to 356. In the soybeans, soybeans are trading with early weakness this morning, with contracts down 7 to 10 cents. Futures were busy firming into the Monday close, as contracts settled 3 to 7.5 cents higher, with nearby August down 3.25 cents. Open interest was down 6,470 contracts, suggesting some modest short covering. The Commodity View national average cash bean price was up 6 cents at 11.47.5. Soy meal futures were up 20 cents to $1.20, with soy oil 101 to 157 points higher. We will have a check of the numbers next.
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10: September corn down 3 cents at 446 and a quarter. September soybeans down 14 and a half at 1159 and a quarter. September soybean meal down 320 at 312.20. September soybean oil down 51 cents at 68.28. Chicago wheat down 8 and a quarter at 642 and 3 quarters. Minneapolis wheat down 6 cents at 689. Kansas City hard red wheat down 7 and a half at 709 and 3 quarters. September oats down a penny at 315. On the Merck, August live cattle down 5 cents at 231.05. August feeder cattle up 60 cents at 348.43. August lean hogs up 10 cents at 97.63. Class 3 milk is up 13 cents at 17.20. This has been a check of the opening market.
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14: This is Bloomberg Money Minute Tech in Focus, as we see more gains for stocks overall today. Meantime, McDonald's replacing its U.S. boss. That's after the slowest growth in over a year. McDonald's naming Sky Anderson as president of its U.S. business to lead turnaround efforts. McDonald's in the middle of reallocating part of its marketing budget to support proven promotions. It's also embarking on a multi-year plan to become more than just a fast, cheap meal. U.S. job openings eased in June, indicating relatively steady demand for workers heading into the summer. Hiring actually picked up and layoffs were little changed. And a report faults Amazon and Walmart shopping bots for being un-American. Wall Street Journal says the AI shopping chatbots created by Amazon and Walmart often sideline made in USA product data on their platforms, with Amazon's Alexa and Walmart's Sparky providing information on sellers' made in America claims after initially stating they couldn't access the information. Denise Pellegrini, Bloomberg Radio.
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0: The KCRG TV9 First Alert Forecast. Seeing partly cloudy skies today, chance for storms later, a high of 78. Southwest winds at 5 to 15 miles per hour. Storms are likely tonight with a low of 61 and north winds at 5 to 15 miles per hour. Storms are likely on Wednesday, a high of 74. Chance of storms ends early on Wednesday, a low of 59. I'm TV9 First Alert Storm Team Meteorologist Camille Danka on News Talk 1540 KXCL.
8: Well, north of Highway 20, the precipitation is kind of fizzling out as it made its way through Bremer County. There's a little bit moving into Fayette County now, though, but very light rain in far western Blackhawk County may not be reaching the ground. Picks up a little bit, though, in Grundy and Marshall and Tama counties, stretching southwestward. A lot of heavy rain in isolated areas in Polk County right now. There's another storm system that's bumping along just north of Highway 30 over in the Storm Lake, Ida Grove, Ottawa, and Sioux City area. And all of this precipitation is moving generally to the east with just a little bit of a tick to the northeast. It's mostly cloudy and 72 in Boone, overcast and 72 in Des Moines, fair and 73 in both Independence and Iowa City. Just a few clouds in Charles City with 70. It's overcast and 64 in Clarion. Some rain at the airport in Ames within the past hour and 70 degrees. Mostly cloudy, 72 in Marshalltown. Mason City says overcast and 64. It's fair and 75 in Newton. Eastern Iowa Airport, south wind at 10, a fair sky, 72 in the city of Five Seasons. Waterloo Regional Airport, west wind at 10, a few clouds. We're up to 74 degrees now in Waterloo, Cedar Falls. 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
17: 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It might not sound like the smartest career move, giving up a 9-to-5 to try to make it as a social media influencer, but some young workers have found a way to carve out a living without a huge following. Call them micro-influencers.
18: It's time to talk about how much money I made in February.
17: Anna Fenstermacher has about 33,000 followers on TikTok. She says she earned about $140,000 last year making content on top of her full-time gig in hospitality.
18: Saying these numbers out loud truly doesn't even feel real to me.
17: But six figures aren't unheard of, and it's part of a shift in how advertisers look at content creators. The marketing agency ATTN says micro-influencers get nearly three times the engagement as bigger names with more than a million followers. But there are risks. A five-figure brand deal isn't exactly a steady paycheck, and a few minutes of content can take hours of behind-the-scenes planning and editing. But for those influencers who found their niche,
18: anyone can be successful at this.
17: Nathan Hager, Bloomberg Radio.
19: Paid for by term provider.
21: And now, Joe Concha sounds off.
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21: More after this. Celebrating 250 years of America, highlighting moments in history. Here's Jake Novak.
23: March 11th, 1941. President Franklin D. Roosevelt signs the Lend-Lease Act, officially allowing the continued supply of U.S. weapons and other supplies to Great Britain in its war with Nazi Germany. America had actually been providing that help since September 1940, but when Britain ran out of ways to pay for those weapons, a new plan had to be devised. Roosevelt then came up with the Lend-Lease idea that would have the U.S. provide Great Britain with the supplies it needed to fight Germany, but would not insist on being paid immediately. It wasn't an easy sell on Capitol Hill, but it did eventually pass the House by a 265-160 vote on February 8, 1941, and the Senate passed it a month later by a 60-31 count. Many experts believe that the Lend-Lease plan not only helped Britain hold off the Germans, but also prepared the U.S. armed forces when we entered the war in December 1941.
21: And now, Joe Concha sounds off.
22: And here is Maher on HBO talking about the difference between a Democrat socialist and a Democrat. And neither word actually applies.
24: Democrats seem to be having this debate whether or not Mayor Mamdani is a socialist or a democratic socialist. Let me settle it. He's a straight-up communist. How do I know this? Yes. When one of his major advisors says, elect more communists.
22: That's true. And that major advisor also says that the seizing of property by the government is a very good thing. Yeah, that's communism.
21: Keep listening for more entertaining and informative opinions from Joe Concha.
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5: News Talk 1540 KXCL, where Iowa comes to talk. Iowa's annual sales tax holiday begins on Friday and runs through midnight on Saturday. The two-day event is right in prime back-to-school shopping time, and the sales tax exemption applies to apparel and footwear priced under $100. Just right for a lot of families who are thinking about back-to-school time. We're going to find out more about this particular time of year when it comes to shopping and how to make the most of it, not just with the sales tax holiday, as we connect with Carol Ehlers, human sciences educator at Iowa State University Extension. Thanks for being back with us.
19: Hey, it's my pleasure. Thanks for having me.
5: Well, this is certainly a welcome opportunity for families to save money over these couple of days without having sales tax. But you write that there are a lot of expenses this time of year, and you might go to three or four or five different places, and this can really add up when you're buying all this back-to-school gear.
19: Absolutely. So what we know from looking at Iowa families and talking with them, in general, families spend on average over $800 each year for that K through 12 back to school spending. And so one of the things we recommend as we're thinking about seeing these back to school advertisements, recognizing we have this opportunity this weekend, the first step is to go back and see, hey, what did we spend last year? Right? Or what did we spend the last couple of years? Just to kind of get a benchmark or framework for what we thought was a necessity and important for starting back to school for our kids.
5: With all the digital documentation of a lot of purchases, that might be pretty easy for some folks. For other people who may be buying more in cash, may not have the receipts, any other recommendations for how to get a handle on what those numbers might have been in 2025?
19: Well, sometimes we find that in general, we use our credit cards perhaps for these kind of purchases just because of ease and also because of documentation, just like what you said. What's unique about our state sales tax holiday is what we call it. It's happened now for almost 20 years. And so that would be a really easy thing to go back and look to see in terms of if you don't have those receipts or that documentation, maybe that would be the same weekend a year ago and even 2 years ago that probably you could access pretty easily in terms of from your credit card statement.
5: We're talking with Carol Ehlers, human sciences educator at Iowa State University Extension, with the state sales tax holiday coming up this weekend ahead of back-to-school time and back-to-school shopping. It's a good time to be thinking about budgeting for those types of items. And what other recommendations do you have for trying to put that budget together?
19: Well, the first thing that is a recommendation not only from personal finance specialists, but from parents and guardians, is to do an inventory, you know, have them go into the rooms and try to find everything that might be still usable that first week or second week of school, and to establish what we call an inventory. And that's really important, not just for clothing that they may wear during the school day, but also if they're going to be involved in any sports activities. So before you go shopping, to really have a very clear inventory, what we could get started with, and we can wait till later to purchase some things, maybe in a couple of months, rather than this upcoming weekend. We find that there's a lot of learning that happens for moms and dads and guardians. They're being, you know, okay, this is what your likes and dislikes are now, and it's changed or shifted. But also, this is your opportunity for financial literacy for your kids or any child that you may be caring for. And so that's the excitement that I have as a personal finance educator, is to use these opportunities to have what we call money conversations. And regardless of if we're shopping for food in our pantry or, you know, anything else we might need as a family, that's our first step, is to do an inventory. What do we already have? What might work? What is really a need versus a want?
5: Since you mentioned athletic gear, sporting goods, it does seem worth noting that this sales tax holiday won't cover at least some of that stuff. The things that are used specifically for sports don't fall under the sales tax exemption for Friday and Saturday. Do you have some recommendations, Carol, about where folks should be going to find the accurate and up-to-date list of what's in and what's out when it comes to sales tax?
19: So beyond planning in terms of doing your own inventory as a family for your kids, what you want to teach them also is what's the rules of the road is what I usually say. And you're going to find that with the Iowa Department of Revenue on their website. They have all the details concerning this sales tax holiday. So what does it really mean? It means that if you buy an item for $100, you're going to save from $6 to $7 just on that one initial purchase. $100 is important. That's the threshold. The sales tax holiday or exemption only

0: and know what I say are the rules for the game, right? And be able to have, because it's going to be a busy weekend and kids and moms and dads and guardians are out shopping together. And so let's make it as stress-free as possible. Another really important piece, in addition to knowing what I can purchase that is exempt, is to be able to compare prices. Just a rule that we've learned in consumer management is the power of three. And so, whatever that item may be, try to compare prices with three different outlets or vendors or businesses for that same like item. And what we've found is that many times, if you'll print that off, the local community business will, what we do, call a price match. And certainly, you want to honor them if they can't. But it never hurts to learn about that and know the price range for that particular item that you're really interested in. So make that inventory, know the rules, be able to compare prices, and absolutely set up some kind of a what I call a budget, but it's a fence, it's a boundary, it's a limit, right? So especially if you have many kids, here's your limit for spending for today. And certainly we're looking for things that's on our list that we know is a need for now. And we might wait into the future for other things that you're interested in, but this is what we're going to focus on today. All those kinds of things are good practices that we know in financial literacy are used for the rest of their lives. And so establish those good practices now with this opportunity of the tax-free weekend.
1: Talking with Carol Ehlers, human sciences educator at Iowa State University Extension. Iowa's sales tax holiday is this Friday and Saturday, focused on back-to-school time, apparel and shoes under $100, the types of things that kids will be needing for the school year. And let me ask about the candy at the checkout line effect, because there are going to be those things that people see. And I know you alluded to this a second ago in part, but any strategies for kind of saying, that's not what we came for today, and not specifically about candy, but that type of thing that you see that you wouldn't have thought of until it was right there in front of you that now you have to have?
0: Certainly. So for any kind of those things, even personally, what you want to do in your own conversations about money as an adult, and also teaching kids that you may see that, but there's going to be some trade-offs or choices. We could choose that, but are you going to put your own money in to offset the additional cost? Or if we get that today, then that item that you really wanted that we were going to pick up maybe in a couple of months, you're telling me that you're going to forego that. You don't want that, that you're going to take that off the list, and this is the only thing you're going to purchase today. So, I mean, that's the importance of having conversations ahead of time. They know what the boundaries are, they know the uniqueness of the weekend, but they also would know, should you choose something else that we've not agreed to or talked about, here's what the options might be. And that kind of thought process is really important for all of us. Because, maybe in my head I settled for one thing, but actually something else might be better. It might be a better application. And I didn't realize it till I went shopping and asked the local store manager or knew more about the product quality. So, absolutely, you don't want to get yourself and learn to learn even when you're out in that shopping environment. I think that's very healthy.
1: Well, finally, Carol, obviously the sales tax holiday is a good opportunity to save with the 6 to 7% that is automatically coming off that final total. But that said, is there some advantage to maybe waiting, seeing if whatever you have from last spring will hold out a little bit longer, trying to get into September after Labor Day? There may be some sales, and retailers generally have a pretty quiet time from September through the start of the Christmas shopping season, so they may have some pretty good deals on some things.
0: So certainly that plan that you've developed based on your inventory, your budget, your conversation, and having that complete list of what is and isn't going to be covered for the weekend, that really helps you

0: doesn't it, to know what are we really going to look for and focus on this weekend versus maybe in a couple of months. And yes, there could be some seasonal opportunities for other apparel, or for there might be a reason for waiting. So this may actually be a shopping experience that you end up not purchasing the things you had planned on. You discover that there might be a better discount that might come in a month or two from working and visiting with the local businesses that you have. So yeah, it's important not to get caught up in the emotion of the weekend, or sometimes, you know, we are driven on a decision based on a coupon or a dollar amount or a percent that we might save. And so good, sound, wise choices about money, it can be helpful to always wait. Nothing has to be purchased this weekend. And there's a value in learning that practice of waiting, and knowing that that item's still going to be there. You might have to get it from a different source. It might be a different dollar amount, but keep your receipts. And should you make a decision this weekend and find it's not the right one, you can always return that item with a receipt and continue to build that financial literacy understanding and that money conversation into the future. So absolutely looking forward to having a great weekend, but also continued learning as a family from this shopping opportunity.
1: Carol Ehlers is a human sciences educator at Iowa State University Extension with us talking about back-to-school shopping ahead of the state's sales tax holiday this Friday and Saturday. Thanks for being with us.
0: It's really been fun. Thanks so much, Tim.
1: This is the station where Iowa comes to talk.
2: This is a Bloomberg Money Minute. How do you like to go back to college but not have to write papers or take tests? 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
2: 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And Carl says something psychologists call the reminiscence bump makes these communities even more appealing, especially for those who enjoyed themselves back in the day.
3: Our most powerful memories are actually formed between the ages of about 18 and 25.
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6: Here we go again. President Trump has halted attacks on Iran for the eighth time. He says it's because Saudi Arabia and Iran asked him to. The Wall Street Journal says the president should win the Nobel Peace Prize because he has ended eight wars. In a macabre way, that's funny. The stated goal is that Iran should never have a nuclear weapon. To make that happen, we would have to keep bombing them for the foreseeable future. Iran will try to bleed us dry of money and munitions, at least until the November elections, when they're counting on Democrats winning the House and Senate and cutting off funds for the war. The Ayatollahs believe they're on a mission from God against the little Satan, Israel, and the great Satan, the U.S. That kind of fanaticism is enough to keep them going, regardless of the cost to their infrastructure. The president should declare victory and get out. He should then seek to form a coalition of nations who will keep Iran from making nukes and ICBMs to deliver them. We can't continue to do this alone. The free world has an interest in keeping Iran free of nukes. I'm Cal Thomas.
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9: This is a Bloomberg Money Minute. Americans spend a remarkably low percentage of disposable personal income on food at home, less than 5%.
10: Which is the lowest share since 1997 when this particular USDA data set began. And it's a lot lower than other countries.
9: Bloomberg Businessweek's Dina Shanker says even though we're not spending a lot of money on groceries, when we do splurge, it's on premium items like tomato sauce.
10: There are so many of those new brands really going for these higher price points. But I think that ultimately it comes down to taste and I think health as well.
9: It does not mean shoppers are splurging on just anything.
10: If you are looking for a specific kind of ingredient, you're willing to spend it.
9: Consumers have a wide range of choices to find the balance of quality and price that works best for them, and many of those who are able are choosing the good stuff. Amy Morris, Bloomberg Radio.
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2: This is a Bloomberg Money Minute. Tech shares among those seeing gains today. That's even as investors somewhat question the billions of dollars being spent on artificial intelligence. Traders watching SpaceX today. Its first earnings report comes out after the closing bell. Clorox has been working to regain market share. That's as it faces higher materials costs and price cuts by competitors. Clorox reporting quarterly earnings that topped Wall Street estimates, driven by its health and wellness division. The UFC says it lost $30 million on the Freedom 250 event held at the White House in June. Execs at parent company TKO still call the event a roaring success, saying it will pay off in the long term by building the sports fan base. And shares in movie theater operators slipping a bit today after they climbed yesterday after Spider-Man, Brand New Day, and The Odyssey showed a strong summer movie slate is driving audiences back to cinemas. AMC says it generated the highest weekend revenue in its more than 100-year history. Denise Pellegrini, Bloomberg Radio.
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13: Democrats are not happy at the Senate. I'm Dave Anthony, Fox News.
14: Today, I think, is a sad and embarrassing day.
13: Sheldon Whitehouse and other Democrats on the Judiciary Committee will soon be outvoted on advancing Acting Attorney General Todd Blanche's nomination to the full Senate.
14: Probably the most discreditable person ever to seek the office of Attorney General of the United States.
13: Republicans have praised Blanche for crackdowns on crime and immigration enforcement. And two GOP senators who threatened to vote against him now support Blanche, including John Cornyn.
15: I asked for written assurances that clarifies the scope of the parties to the IRS audit agreement and permanently ends the weaponization fund.
13: Though President Trump still supports that fund and may try to bring it back, compensating those who claim they were politically prosecuted by the government. They're voting in primaries in five states, with a Senate race in Michigan getting the most attention.
16: Abdul El-Sayed rejects the socialist label, but he is the candidate of choice of the DSA in Michigan's Senate race. He wants to abolish ICE, cut off USAID to Israel, and has made Medicare for All one of his signature campaign issues. Congresswoman Haley Stevens is the moderate establishment-backed candidate, and one of her main arguments on the campaign trail has been that she has never lost a race to a Republican, and she gives Democrats the best shot at holding on to Michigan's Senate seat.
13: And that's Fox's Garrett Tenney in Detroit. Oil prices are falling again as stocks surge again. The Dow hit an all-time high. Reacting to this development, Fox Business Network's Lauren Simonetti details trying to end the Iran conflict.
17: Treasury Secretary Scott Bessent says the U.S. may have a deal with Iran tomorrow. tomorrow to open the Strait of Hormuz. Tehran denies it is in negotiations with the U.S., but does say it is talking with Oman about moving ships through the strait.
13: However, there are reports two more ships were attacked in the strait today. One caught fire and a crew member went missing. America's listening to Fox News.
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19: Born on America's darkest day, September 11th, 01, the Tunnel to Towers Foundation, they have been helping American heroes ever since. Heroes like U.S. Army Sergeant William Bernard McKenna, exposed to burn pits. McKenna later died from T-cell lymphoma, leaving his wife, Tina, and two daughters. Tunnel to Towers honored Sergeant McKenna. They paid off the family's mortgage in honor of all of his sacrifice. Donate $11 a month. 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
13: A woman is behind bars in Arkansas, accused of plotting to shoot up a school, but the plans were thwarted.
20: Police in Greenbrier, Arkansas say 21-year-old Abilene Almanza, a former student at Greenbrier Elementary, wrote in her alleged plans on Discord to carry out a mass shooting at the school. The FBI flagged the messages. Police say Almanza planned on stealing weapons from a relative's home as part of the now thwarted plot. That Almanza targeted the school, saying that that's where she was bullied as a kid. We're told parents were just notified about the alleged plot, even though an arrest was made last month. Almanza is now charged with threatening to commit a mass shooting at a school and currently being held on a $1 million bond. She's due in court next week. Jeff Manasso, Fox News.
13: A man's in jail in Washington State, accused of setting one of the wildfires devastating the Spokane area.
17: 37-year-old Aaron Farinacci, a Spokane resident, he's charged with first-degree arson.
13: Fox's Sarah Allegre is out standing near what used to be houses, now ashes and rubble.
17: Everything is completely destroyed. Fire crews since working to fully contain now three active wildfires burning here in Spokane. Between the Old Trail, Autumn Lane, and Fairview fires, more than 10,000 acres have been burned with 0% containment. In total, over 700 plus structures been destroyed, and nearly 70,000 people have since been forced to leave their homes.
13: In a wildfire disaster in Europe, a different kind of danger.
21: Officials in the village of La Porche in the south of France say 400 unexploded shells and munitions have been uncovered by wildfires. Blasts during the fires, at first thought to be gas cylinders, may have been World War II explosives detonating in the heat. The local mayor likened more than 100 blasts on the second night of the fire to the sound of war.
13: Fox's Jonathan Savage. Again on Wall Street, big gains. The Dow's up 800 points, hitting a new record today. I'm Dave Anthony. 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
23: From the KCRG TV9 newsroom, I'm Beth Malicki. One person has died after a crash in Cedar County yesterday morning. State police say a semi was backing into a private driveway on Highway 38 when a car hit the semi's trailer. The driver of the car was flown to UAHC but did not survive. The victim's identity has not yet been released. We have an update about the work on the Julian Dubuque Bridge. The Iowa Department of Transportation says there's been a delay, and the anticipated opening of one lane of the bridge over the Mississippi is now set for August 12th. This date is dependent on weather and any other unforeseen circumstances. The project isn't expected to be fully complete until September. The Iowa DOT is offering a free shuttle between Dubuque and East Dubuque during the work. A new court ruling could change what's on the shelves at Iowa vape shops. After a federal appeals court lifted the injunction blocking Iowa's vape registry law, the state will begin enforcing it. It limits which vape products can legally be sold in the state. That means many of the disposable products currently lining shelves of head shops could soon disappear. Vape shop owners say they understand the need for regulation but believe the law goes too far. And this isn't the only change facing the vaping industry in Iowa. Starting next year, the state's new 5-cent tax on all vaping products takes effect, with revenue going toward pediatric cancer research at the University of Iowa. A new group has launched with the plan to advocate Iowa as a leading state for digital expansion and innovation. The bipartisan group Growing Iowa's Economy, comprised of Iowa businesses, economic groups, unions, and more, says it wants to promote the, quote, responsible development of new data centers. The group is launched as data centers are a main topic of debate across many communities. Residents have expressed concerns about noise levels, water, and electricity usage. For breaking news alerts and headlines anytime, download the KCRG TV9 News app.
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1: The KCRG TV9 First Alert Forecast. Seeing partly cloudy skies today, a chance for storms later, a high of 78. Southwest winds at 5 to 15 miles per hour. Storms are likely tonight with a low of 61, and north winds at 5 to 15 miles per hour. Storms are likely on Wednesday, a high of 74. Chance of storms ends early on Wednesday, a low of 59. I'm TV9 First Alert Storm Team Meteorologist Camille Dinka on News Talk 1540 KXCL.
3: It is the definition of light and scattered in terms of precipitation on TV9 First Alert Pinpoint Doppler Radar. Yes, there's a little bit now near Mason City, stretching northward into Minnesota. The easternmost line is just south of Waterloo through Tama County back toward Marshalltown into Des Moines. You know, some of that's reaching the ground, particularly south of Highway 30 near the casino. You might have a pretty good little drink of water there. But this is all moving to the east and slightly to the northeast, and it's holding together south of Highway 20, but there's not much there. There's more action in western Iowa. That's the leading edge of a system coming in from Nebraska. So Onawa, Iowa, Ida Grove, Storm Lake, Denison over to Fort Dodge. You're getting some rain that looks to be measurable, but again, it is pretty scattered. And the forecast had suggested that most of the action is going to be south of Highway 30 as we go through the day today into the night and tomorrow. Let's check, while I have it here on the screen for you, TV9 Chief Meteorologist Joe Winters points out, cold front brings rain and storms this afternoon. Now, he does point out multiple rounds of rainfall, some of it heavy, through Wednesday night, tomorrow night. So they are saying that those folks who do get rain, and I believe that is going to be pretty much the southern half of the state, not everybody, but there will be some heavy rainfall. There could even be localized flash flooding. That's according to TV9 Chief Meteorologist Joe Winters, and we will just see how it plays along. All right, that was the radar. So let's check the current conditions. Boone now has a fair sky in 73, the rain having moved through that area. There is light rain in 71 at the airport in Des Moines. Independence, partly cloudy, 74. It is 77 and fair this hour in Iowa City. Charles City, mostly cloudy, 72. A few clouds in 64 in Clarion. Ames, fair now in 73. They had rain in the past hour. Light rain now in Marshalltown with 71. 65 and fair in Mason City. 75 and fair in Newton. Eastern Iowa Airport on the south end of Cedar Rapids. Wind from the south at 8. A fair sky, 76 in the city of Five Seasons. Waterloo Regional Airport, north wind at 6. Some clouds in the sky, temperatures drop back a degree or two. 72 is the current temperature in Waterloo Cedar Falls. Last night's low was 66. We briefly hit 74 a little while ago. But it's 72 now in the Cedar Valley, on our way to upper 70s later on today. 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
24: Hello, Americans. I'm Todd Starnes. 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
6: There is growing frustration at how President Trump is handling the war in Iran. Over the weekend, the president announced he was holding off on what would have been a massive military bombardment. The president said he pulled back at the request of the Iranians. Meanwhile, Iran says there are no deals in place, and they have not held any direct talks with the administration. The on-again, off-again war is now off again. Reaction has been swift, not good. Nearly 1,000 people weighed in on my Facebook page. 99% of those who commented frustrated over the president's handling of the war. Meanwhile, the Pentagon sent out an email inviting military personnel to submit creative and unconventional ideas to punish Iran. What in the world is going on? The American people were very clear. No more forever wars. We've been told dozens of times that deals were in place. It's now time to either fish or cut bait. I'm Todd Stearns.
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3: And good morning to you once again. Hour number three of the program on the air live across the state of Iowa, 50,000 watts strong on a Tuesday morning. And KXEL News Time is 13 minutes past 10. Thanks so much for being along. Hope you make it a habit. We'll try to make it worth your while. Bottom of the hour means a Bloomberg Money Minute, the updated TV9 First Alert weather forecast, 30 minutes away. The full Bill O'Reilly update that includes Mike Slater with the news and the Glenn Beck radio program is at 11. Now, you just heard the Todd Stearns commentary. Tonight, Todd has a special pre-book launch book event. I don't know how that works exactly. Todd's new book, The Golden Age, and I have a copy. Because as Rush used to say, as a powerful and influential member of the media, I have certain perks. And one of them was to get Todd's book before the rest of the world did. Wonderful, as per custom, okay? You can order The Golden Age by Todd Stearns, and you order it now, you'll get it when it is released next Tuesday. But in his hometown of Memphis, they're having a big old early book launch event. And so you may hear Todd talk about that in the coming days. Well, you just heard the commentary talking about the war in Iran. That was our KXEL poll question of the day yesterday. Here's what we asked you yesterday. We said the president has again halted bombing in Iran. The president says a new deal has been reached. What's your reaction? 48.1% of you said keep up the bombing and finish the job. Almost half. Then another 40.7% said this deal will, like the others, fail. So nearly 90% of you said the deal's not going to hold and or finish the job with bombing. 7.4% of you had another viewpoint other than what I had listed, but only 3.8% of you said this deal that they reached will stick. So sentiment is, well, what sentiment is on this topic. And that was the focus of Mr. Stearns' opening monologue. You would have heard it in the 8 o'clock hour last night. But I knew from watching social media posts on the weekend, Todd was getting a little worked up about the topic, about what the Republicans promised and failed to deliver, the on-again, off-again war. I had a feeling he'd be on fire when he came to the microphone yesterday, and that was indeed the case. Here's Todd Stearns' monologue from yesterday's program, 8 o'clock hour last night.
6: The Iran war, ladies and gentlemen, is off again. Before, it was on again, then it was off again, then it was on again, and well, then off again, and then on again and off again, and on again and off again, and off again, on again, on again. Incredibly confused about what our foreign policy is in the Middle East. Just absolutely absurd stuff coming out of the Trump administration. And we're going to get into all of it today. Now, President Trump had threatened to pretty much annihilate the Iranians. And over the weekend, the president announced that the Iranians reached out. Ahmed or somebody, I don't know who's running the joint over there. So the Ayatollah Ahmed apparently called up and said, please do not bomb our camels. Please, Mr. President, do not bomb our camels. And so the president said, well, okay, since you asked nicely, we're going to hold off on the bombs. The president said this was going to be a pretty darn big attack. Cut number one, please.
2: We had an attack that would be the biggest attack since World War II, and it would have been disastrous with them, and they didn't want us to do.
6: All right, so anyway, it was a little hard to hear. He was on Air Force One. The president said we had an attack that would have been the biggest attack since World War II. It would have been disastrous for them. And so here we are now, and the Iranians are saying that they, in fact, do not have a deal and haven't been talking to the Trump administration. So, all right, here's where I think we're going with all of this. I think we're going to a very bad place. And I posted some things on the weekend that went a little viral on the socials, talking about the Trump administration and the concerns I have about the direction this administration is going right now. There are some disturbing things happening, and it bothers me because I don't think they're coming from the Oval Office. I believe they're coming from within the administration and some of the presidential appointees. And some of you may say, okay, well, that's on Trump. The buck stops with Donald Trump, and that's true. But again, the president of the United States cannot be micromanaging every single department in the in the government. That's just not the role of the president. So I'm willing to cut the president some slack here, but I want to go through some of these things here, folks. You know, when you're talking about Iran, it's not just Iran. Everything is off the rails right now. And I don't know if the administration understands that things are not going well. For example, they told us that the schools allowing boys to play girls sports would be defunded. That has not happened, and now it's become a huge national issue. You got the WNBA, and we're going to get into all of that. The WLBA, the World Lesbian Basketball Association, they're in an uproar right now. We're going to get into all of that. But again, why is that? Because the administration, they said they were going to defund schools that allow boys to play girls sports. Has not happened. They promised mass deportations of illegals. And ladies and gentlemen, a little bit later on in the program, you're going to hear me call for the resignation of Homeland Security Secretary Mark Wayne Mullen. That guy's got to go, and I'll explain why. But the mass deportations of illegals, it just hasn't happened. They promised to lower gas prices and grocery prices. That has not happened. They promised no more forever wars. That has, I don't think that's gonna. I think we're in a mud pit right now. It's like quicksand over there. I think this is gonna end badly for us. I hope it doesn't, but that's what it's looking like. Again, 6 weeks max. That's what they told us. 6 weeks. We're in there. We're out of there. Gas prices are going to drop like a rock, and we're going to be living the good life. That hasn't happened. It's been 6 months ago and counting, by the way. And again, the reason why is because the policy, it seems to be the official policy of the administration, is as follows. We bombed the holy you-know-what out of the Iranians, and then they say, we're sorry. We say, oh, okay, we forgive you. Just don't do it again. So what happens? Well, the next day they go out and they blow something up and kill American soldiers. We launch another attack. They say, oh, please stop. We don't want you to blow up our camels or our tents. And we're like, well, okay, as long as you said you're sorry, just don't do it again. And they're like, great. The next day the Iranians come out and they blow something else up. Then we fire back and they say, please don't hurt us again. Please don't blow our burkas to smithereens. And we say, oh, well, okay, just don't do it again. Are you catching on here? There's a pattern developing, ladies and gentlemen, and it's not a good pattern. So my recommendation to the White House is very simple. Either fish or cut bait. You're either going to blow them off the face of the earth and be done with this, or declare whatever kind of a victory you can declare from this and get the heck out of there so we can get back to what we need to be focused on right here on American soil. Otherwise, we're going to be doing this. We're going to be doing this, and hear me, what's going to happen? And you know this because we've seen it happen. We have agreed to these memorandums of understanding. The Iranians violate the memorandums of understanding, and what do they do? What do they do? They kill American soldiers. That's what they do. We've got dead American service members as a result of our foreign policy here. If we would have gone in immediately, shock and awe, and taken care of business, then we would not be in the situation we're in right now. And this is becoming a quagmire. Someone just sent me a text. 6 weeks is like 2 weeks to slow the spread. Remember that? Oh, we just got to shut down the country for 2 weeks. 2 weeks, that's it. We'll be back to normal. And then 2 weeks became four, and that's when I became alarmed. And what did people, this is like going down memory lane. Todd, you're just a worrywart. It's just 4 weeks. 4 weeks to slow the curve. 4 weeks. I'm like, I don't know about that, guys. And what was it, 2 years later? Yeah. I'm just trying to make sure that our president doesn't get impeached. That's all I'm trying. That's the only thing I care about. I don't care about these Republicans. I really don't. They have screwed us every which way to Sunday. They have. It's their nature. It's what they do. So anyway, this is where we're at. And I'm curious to hear your thoughts on this. A lot of people are really frustrated with the president right now. A lot of people. And you say, Todd, what's your evidence of that? Well, I posted something on social and both of, on Facebook as well as Twitter. And before I get into the nuance of this, we don't allow anybody from foreign countries to follow our social media pages. Aside from English-speaking countries, like, for example, Australia or England or Israel, for example. All right, so if you live in like, so what, as a result of that, 98% of all of our traffic is American traffic. You say, what's the other 2%? I think it's Israel and maybe Canada. Did we ban the Canadians? We may have banned Canada. I don't know. So the reason we did that was very intentional. We didn't want our pages spammed by all these bots, right? And also, our traffic and our engagement and our followers are all real people. They're not bots. They're not make-believe. We haven't purchased a single subscriber list, so everything is authentic. So we're nearly, what, 500,000 followers on Facebook, and it is all organic, all American traffic. So when I posted this story, and I did not offer any commentary. I said, here's what the president said. Nearly 1,000 of you left comments. Nearly 1,000. 99.9% of the comments. People are upset with the White House. The president is risking losing the base here, folks. That's where we're at. And I know many of you from day one were concerned, and you turned out to be correct. You were right to be concerned that this was going to happen. So the question now is, what do we do about it? What do we do about it? Because I'm telling you, if Iran blows something up in the next 24, 48 hours, I think we risk losing the midterms. I think it's that serious of an issue. And we can't lose the midterms because we've got communists who are running for office. I mean, that's how bad this is. It is a bad situation we're in. So we're going to be taking your calls on this. What do you think the president ought to do here? Do you support this? Some of you may say, you know what, the president, and I have gotten some of these messages on X, is that, Todd, shame on you, the president has a plan. Well, what exactly is the plan? I think at this point we need to know. And I say that because there's a very concerning story on Mediaite coming out of the Pentagon. And this is just insane. According to this report, which, by the way, the Pentagon did not refute, troops are now being asked to pitch some creative and unconventional ideas on how to punish Iran. U.S. Central Command put out an email, and they're looking for creative and unconventional ways to pressure and punish Iran. The email making a really bizarre request, the Pentagon or the CENTCOM was asked about this. And they said, well, you know, we have a long history. This is the direct statement here from Colonel or Captain, rather, Timothy Hawkins. He is the spokesman for CENTCOM, U.S. Central Command. Quote, Central Command has a long history of thinking and working in innovative ways. Admiral Cooper, in particular, reaches out to members of our great team, regardless of rank, to achieve the highest levels of operational performance possible. So now the Pentagon is, that looks to me like we don't know how to fix this. We don't know how to beat these guys. So I'm just going to open up our phone lines, ladies and gentlemen, and I figure if U.S. Central Command can do it, maybe some of you have a creative and unconventional way to punish Iran. Now, I have a couple of thoughts. Aside from bombing them back to the Stone Age, maybe, just maybe, we do we send the WNBA players over there and parachute them into the country. Why not, right? And they can do to the Ayatollah what they've been doing to poor Sophie Cunningham and Caitlin Clark. Maybe that's the answer here. A brigade of angry lesbians. Maybe that's the answer. This is the Todd Stearns Show.
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15: The KCRG TV9 First Alert Forecast. Seeing partly cloudy skies today, chance for storms later, a high of 78. Southwest winds at 5 to 15 miles per hour. Storms are likely tonight with a low of 61 and north winds at 5 to 15 miles per hour. Storms are likely on Wednesday, a high of 74. Chance of storms ends early on Wednesday, a low of 59. I'm TV9 First Alert Storm Team Meteorologist Camille Danka on News Talk 1540 KXCL.
3: TV9 First Alert Pinpoint Doppler Radar shows a little rain shower by Mason City. Also, one in Blackhawk County that stretches through Tama, Marshall, and into Jasper counties. That's moving to the east, slightly northeast. There's a little heavier band that's just sitting there in the 712 area code. Pocahontas, Storm Lake, Ida Grove, Denison, Onawa, just northwest of Carroll. And that is the leading edge of a system of scattered but at times heavy rain that's in Nebraska. Now again, TV9 Chief Meteorologist Joe Winters, in his updated forecast for the day, says a cold front will be bringing rain and storms to the eastern half of the state this afternoon. Most of it anticipated to be south of certainly Highway 20 and ultimately south of Highway 30. At least that's how it is setting up at the moment. And multiple rounds of rainfall, sometimes heavy, through tomorrow night. Again, best chance southern half of the state. Could even be some localized flash flooding across the region. And that's according to Joe. We told you what's on the radar, no watches or warnings. How about fair skies and 73 in Boone, some light rain 71 in Des Moines, fair and 77 in Iowa City. Independence says 75 under a mostly cloudy sky, overcast and 68 in Charles City, Clarion fair and 64, fair and 73 in Ames. Light rain remaining in Marshalltown within the past hour, 71 there. Fair and 65 in Mason City, fair and 73 in Newton. Eastern Iowa Airport, south wind at 8, a fair sky, 76 in the city of Five Seasons. Waterloo Regional Airport, north wind at 6, clouds and 72 degrees. The overnight low was 66. We hit 74 about 90 minutes ago, but it's dropped back a bit with the clouds and some light rain in the vicinity. 72, the current temperature in the Cedar Valley from News Talk 1540 KXEL, where Iowa comes to talk and where KXEL News Time is 1035.
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18: 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Faster simulations allow engineers to test designs and materials before building expensive prototypes, leading to better solutions at a lower cost. Scientists hope that these advances will accelerate innovation. Interesting engineering reports that the system can complete nearly 500 years of computing in a single day. That capability may influence transportation, defense, research, and advanced manufacturing.
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18: Claremore, Oklahoma is treating housing permits like a solvable bottleneck. The Washington Post reports the city offers 29 pre-approved plans for houses, duplexes, and small apartment buildings, free for builders to use. Because the design review is already done, permits can arrive in a day or two instead of weeks. Since 2022, 27 homes in Claremore's historic core have used the approach. For cities struggling with affordability, the lesson is simple. Faster paperwork and lower carrying costs reduce uncertainty and turn approved drawings into real housing sooner for working families today. I'm Ken Chester.
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0: 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I'm Dustin Huffman. The current farm economy continues to put financial pressure on many producers. While assistance programs have helped offset some losses, legal experts say several years of tight margins have left some operations facing difficult financial decisions. The key, they say, is recognizing problems early before they become legal ones. We'll hear more right after this.
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0: Financial stress often shows up long before foreclosure or bankruptcy becomes part of a conversation. Austin Pfeiffer is an associate attorney with Ag and Business Legal Strategies. He says many Iowa farmers have now experienced several consecutive years of losses, making it more important than ever to understand where their options stand financially.
13: Well, wait a sec. All that equity that I had built up over all these years, paying down my land, paying down my equipment, I just gave that back to the bank to fund my operating loss for the last 2 or 3 years. A couple bad years in farming can wipe out many good years. And ultimately, there comes a point where the bank says, we won't fund you anymore. You need to find a new lender, and you still need to pay us back. At that point, maybe you're lucky and you can go to another local bank. Maybe the problem isn't so much that it's your situation. Maybe the bank has just decided we're going to cut down on our ag portfolio. Or maybe it is. The bank says you are a problem, but you've got a good relationship with another bank and you can go there. Oftentimes, if your finances are tight, you can't go to another local bank. Farm credit might not take you. Your local bank might not take you. The normal financiers might not take you. You might be looking at a distressed financer, something like ARM, where they'll finance you, but there's a cap on what they'll lend, and they usually charge higher interest rates, and that just makes it harder for you to survive.
0: Pfeiffer says that producers can weather one difficult year, but repeated losses often force farmers to pledge additional collateral or seek more expensive financing, and he says that can quickly erode equity built over decades.
13: You can do a whole lot if you are proactive and you talk to people and you ask for permission instead of forgiveness. Unfortunately, most of the time people reach us, they don't have a good handle on their finances. They already acted, and maybe they'll get around to asking for forgiveness with our help. And they come to us so late that they've lost many of their best options. If you think times are tight, you need to look at this analysis. Yeah, I know that things are busy in the field. Yes, I know you've probably got a spray right now, and you've got 1,000 other things going on, but this is your business. This is how your business will survive. And if you ignore it, it's not going to get any better by magic.
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5: Thank you, Bill. It is Tuesday, August 4th, 2026. Here's what's happening today in America. Can DSA win again? Criminals deported. Blanche moving forward. And a good guy with a gun saves the day. That's all coming up, and Bill's going to be here with your message of the day. But first, today is Election Day in Michigan. The most notable race is, will the DSA-aligned candidate Abdulrahman Mohammed Al-Sayed beat out wacky four-time Congresswoman Haley Stevens? This is for the Democratic primary for Senate. This is a good metaphor for the Democratic Party divide right now, but we'll see tonight if it's even much of a divide at all. Sayed is endorsed by Ilhan Omar and AOC and Bernie Sanders. Stevens is endorsed by the current governor, Whitmer, and Chuck Schumer, the old guard. The Republican frontrunner is Mike Rogers. Most Republican consultants say they'd rather go up against Al-Sayed, but I think we should be careful playing with fire. If Al-Sayed wins today, it's a sign that the DSA isn't just winning in New York City and other deep blue cities, but even in purple states. Homeland Security announced over the weekend that ICE deported several child predators from all across the country. Alabama, Nebraska, Los Angeles. These illegals are from Burma, Ecuador, Honduras. An illegal alien from Guatemala, convicted of sexual assault in Nebraska. Illegal alien from Mexico, convicted second-degree rape in Delaware. A sex offender from Laos in St. Louis. An illegal from the Dominican Republic, convicted of kidnapping in Newark. The list goes on and on. Illegals from Belize, Guyana, Peru, Costa Rica. ICE said the men and women of ICE work every single day to remove dangerous criminals like these from our communities and make America safe again. ICE has also been making between 20 and 40 arrests at U.S. airports every day. But the head of Homeland Security, Mark Wayne Mullen, is getting a little heat as he, this weekend, proudly said that we are naturalizing 900,000 foreigners over the last 12 months. That happens to be more people than we've deported. Republican lame ducks on their way out, John Cornyn and Tillis from Texas and North Carolina, voted to advance Todd Blanche for Attorney General. This after he agreed to stop the anti-weaponization fund. The Judicial Committee was supposed to advance him last week, but they held out until now. A murderer killed three people at an In-N-Out in Twin Falls, Idaho. He was taken out by a good guy with a gun, 35-year-old Jordan Salinas. He was headed out on a horseback riding date with his girlfriend when they stopped by the In-N-Out for lunch. He, in a, quote, automatic and mechanical response, that's what he said, drew his pistol from his holster when he heard shots fired. He has been well-trained since 2021 when there was a deadly shooting at a mall in Boise. That's when he decided to train often for a moment just like this, where he saved many lives. Bill O'Reilly has your message of the day. Next.
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7: Time now for the O'Reilly Update message of the day. On this Tuesday, I'm thinking about Anthony Fauci, and I don't like it very much. Now, last week, the doctor appeared before the Homeland Security Committee, headed by Senator Rand Paul, who believes Fauci is a flat-out criminal. The main controversy is that the U.S. government gave at least $600,000 to the Wuhan, China lab, where COVID was constructed. Somehow the virus escaped in a weaponized form. Dr. Fauci denies all of this. He also misled the public on masks, social distancing, school closures, the vaccine, on and on. And we know that because he wrote about it in his private diary, which the federal courts ordered

0: 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I'm Bill O'Reilly. I approve the message by writing it. 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Now let's go to the mail. Johnny in Chicago. I am afraid and angry, says Johnny. Lots of talk about communism. Aren't the things they want unconstitutional? No. They have freedom to say whatever they want. I don't hear anyone talking about that. We talked about it many times, John. Okay? So I can only do what I can do. If you become a concierge member, you get transcript every show. John Pittner. Bill, I wanted to share my thoughts on the recent Do It Live with Dr. Oz. Found it outstanding, especially his insights to how many government programs are updated with technology. This information is critical. It's one of my favorites. It's posted on We'll Do It Live. Just go to BillO'Reilly.com. Pop Dr. Oz. There he is. You'll enjoy it. James, I thought your interview with Dr. Oz would be boring, but I have to admit I was stunned on how interesting it was. Good. Mary Ann, St. Paul, Minnesota. I'm withholding her last name because I'm going to kind of scold Mary Ann here. Hey, Bill, a while back I asked you if Trump's going to mess with Medicare and Medicaid. Is he going to make cuts? You looked into the camera and said, who told you that? He's not going to make cuts in those programs. Well, can you hear me now? Loud and clear, Marianne. Doesn't make any cuts. Maybe you're talking about Minnesota, where you live, getting cut off because they will not investigate fraud. 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
7: A lot of these adult Happy Meals looked luxurious.
4: And the meals are so popular that some restaurants are having a hard time keeping up with demand.
7: I spoke with one restaurant that was selling so many adult Happy Meals that they had to kind of pull it away.
4: Bloomberg's Foster said diners she spoke with talked about what they described as having decision fatigue. 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
7: You know, you see that with line culture, TikTok and social media is just proliferating new restaurants to try. And sometimes they just want to have the meal laid out for them.
4: 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Gina Cervetti, Bloomberg Radio.
8: And submit an application.
0: Now the O'Reilly Update brings you something you might not know. 64 years ago today, the most popular actress in America was found dead in Los Angeles. Her sudden demise spawned numerous conspiracy theories that involve organized crime, a famous baseball player, even the President of the United States.

0: Here is the story of Marilyn Monroe. Born Norma Jean in 1926, her early childhood was chaotic. Both maternal grandparents and her mother were committed to mental institutions. She lived with abusive foster parents, then married her neighbor at the age of 16. The two quickly divorced. Norma was discovered by executives at 20th Century Fox. She dyed her hair, changed her name to Marilyn Monroe. The actress rose to national fame in the 1950s, marrying baseball great Joe DiMaggio. They split 9 months later. In 1962, rumors began circulating about an affair between Miss Monroe and President John F. Kennedy. She famously serenaded JFK at his birthday party in Madison Square Garden. 3 months later, Marilyn would be found dead of a drug overdose inside her L.A. mansion. She was just 36 years old. Several conspiracy theories immediately surrounded the case. Some believe JFK and his brother Bobby ordered her murder to cover up the affair. Others blamed Joe DiMaggio. Some thought unhappy studio executives hired the mafia for the dastardly deed. And here's something else you might not know. What likely killed Marilyn Monroe was mental illness. The movie star struggled with depression, anxiety, bipolar. An autopsy revealed the actress had consumed a lethal amount of prescription sedatives right before she died. 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Thank you for listening to the O'Reilly Update. I am Bill O'Reilly. No spin, just facts, and always looking out for you.
1: One-sided government. I'm Jeff Stein with today's Iowa Politics Report. Republicans, in name, hold the trifecta in Washington, a majority in the House, a majority in the Senate, and the White House. For obvious reasons, namely the lack of progress on virtually anything, there is dissatisfaction these days with the current trifecta. Come to think of it, the same thing happened at this point in the first Trump presidency, making the case about the depth of the D.C. swamp. A group called USA Facts sent out a news release a few days ago. The group mapped party margins in every Congress since 1789 using the Congressional Biographical Directory. Now, their data shows that since 1995, neither party has started a Congress with more than 50% of either chamber. So, while the super-thin majorities we have today are relatively unique, it has still been a while since one party held firm control of either the House or Senate. It also shows that since 1857, before the Civil War, more than three-quarters of the time, 76.5%, Congress opened a two-year session with both chambers under unified control. That sort of makes sense that the mood of the voters would be consistent. But in the last quarter century since 2001, no unified stretch has lasted more than 4 years. The current one, shaky though it is, started in 2023. And USA Facts points out that since 2025, when the current Senate convened, Republicans held a majority of seats, and it would have taken 6 seats changing hands to flip that majority. But a flip in the House would only have taken 3. But all of that is nothing like the Congress in place during the second half of President Hoover's term nearly a century ago. Republicans won a narrow majority in the 1930 election, but by the time the Congress was sworn in, a number of representatives elect had died, and the resulting special elections threw the majority to the Democrats. And that's the Iowa Politics Report for Tuesday, August 4, on Twitter, Instagram, Gitter, Threads, and Truth Social at Iowa Politics. I'm Jeff Stein on News Talk 1540 KXEL.
2: This is a Bloomberg Money Minute. The data center boom is benefiting the century-old industrial giant Caterpillar, which has been making earth-moving and construction equipment for 101 years, but it's the company's power generation gear, fueled by the surge in AI data centers, that has boosted overall sales, prompting the company to raise its full-year outlook. Right now, shares of Caterpillar are up nearly 6%. While elsewhere on Wall Street, stocks are soaring higher, oil is sharply lower as the prospects for a deal to safely reopen the Strait of Hormuz appears to be gaining ground with the U.S. and with Iran. Now, even though U.S. factory orders unexpectedly declined in June, the Dow is up 1.5%, the Nasdaq almost 2% higher, the S&P 500 up 1.3%, and oil down 5%, $76.25 a barrel. And it's still summer, but Starbucks announcing it's bringing back that autumn classic, pumpkin spice latte and other fall favorite drinks and foods, on August 25th. 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
4: To the full Senate. I'm Jack Callahan, Fox News, with the confirmation vote for Acting Attorney General Todd Blanche. The Senate's Judiciary Committee has just given its approval.
5: Todd Blanche gets a favorable nomination out of the Judiciary Committee. 12 to 10, all Republicans voting yes. And now this will go to the full Senate floor, where he is expected to be confirmed later this week.
4: Fox's David Spont, the Justice Department's health care fraud task force, has just announced they've busted up a costly health care ring in Philadelphia.
6: We are announcing criminal charges against 19 defendants for fraudulent home health care schemes that targeted Pennsylvania's Medicaid fraud program and resulted in over $4 million of fraud.
4: It's Assistant Attorney General Colin McDonald who says one of the defendants had billed Medicaid for providing elder care while he was actually in jail. Secretary of State Marco Rubio says there has been progress made in talks between Oman and Iran over the Strait of Hormuz. No deal yet, but Rubio says they hope that'll happen shortly. Oil prices falling again. West Texas Intermediate crude now below $76 a barrel, the national average price for a gallon of gas, a penny less than it was yesterday. Despite the high gas prices this summer, job openings are holding fairly steady.
7: The Labor Department's job openings and labor turnover survey found 7.35 million openings on the last business day of June, a larger decline than anticipated, and May's job openings were revised lower.
4: Fox's Ginny Casola reports layoffs were little changed, and the number of people quitting their jobs, perhaps for something better, rose slightly. State of New Jersey has filed an antitrust suit against Amazon, claiming the company puts pressure on delivery service companies to suppress wages and unionization efforts. Wall Street is roaring. The Dow is up more than 880 points, Nasdaq 500 points higher. 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
9: 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Heroes like United States Navy Chief Shannon Kent. 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
11: Hello, I'm Charles Hart. It's Tuesday, August 4th. Here's a look at the top stories from your trusted local news source. While cyclospora cases continue to decline in Iowa, the U.S. is reporting its first deaths linked to the parasite. Two people in Michigan died, both with significant underlying conditions. Iowa cases have now fallen to fewer than 10 after peaking around 90 last month. Iowa has seen at least 226 confirmed cases in 48 counties so far this year. Health experts say when someone does get sick, likely after eating contaminated produce, the health department tries to find the source. Having the parasite is not a fun experience.
12: First onset was, you know, what everybody talks about, which is the explosive watery diarrhea, which is no fun, but it's really the symptoms that arise from that cause all of the stomach pains.
11: She says it was difficult to stay hydrated and she struggled to eat for about a day and a half. There were 69 confirmed cases last year in the state of Iowa. Since May 1st, the CDC has received reports of more than 4,100 confirmed cases in the U.S. The Dubuque City Council voted to change traffic to make it safer for kids getting to school at Lincoln Elementary. City Council voted unanimously last night to make Nevada Street one-way southbound between Forest Lane and West 5th Street. City officials say a new special education program at the school highlighted safety issues with traffic and students trying to cross the street with two-way traffic. The hope is to form a dedicated car line during school hours next to the building. The city plans to install temporary signs ahead of the first day of school. 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
15: 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That plus where are we at with the ongoing Iranian conflict? 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
16: The KCRG TV9 First Alert Forecast. Seeing partly cloudy skies today, chance for storms later, a high of 78. Southwest winds at 5 to 15 miles per hour. Storms are likely tonight with a low of 61 and north winds at 5 to 15 miles per hour. Storms are likely on Wednesday, a high of 74. Chance of storms ends early on Wednesday, a low of 59. I'm TV9 First Alert Storm Team Meteorologist Camille Dinka on News Talk 1540 KXCL.
17: Right now, it's 73 degrees on Iowa's News and Talk Station.
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2: Well, hello, y'all.
3: I'm sorry, I'm just trying to be more like Tallarico.
2: He is so Texan now.
3: He's got a drawl. He eats brisket. He's amazing. What a transformation. Healed. What a transformation he is. And speaking of politics, also, no surprise, guess who's going to win today in the Michigan primary? I'd go with the Muslim socialist. I don't know about you, but we'll get into that. Also, the bailout yesterday from, I'm going to spend about 2 minutes on that because it's really important. I mean, incredibly boring, but really important for you to understand. So I'll give you a couple of minutes on that. And, of course, you know, it's what everybody tunes in for. I'm going to talk sports. Yeah. Women's sports. I mean, I think I have to do it. The world demands it. So we'll go there here in just a minute. This is a show you don't want to miss. Hang on. 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Make the switch today. Okay, so Abdul El-Sayed. What a fascinating cat this guy is. My mother used to say, show me your friends and I'll show you your future. Well, about half an hour, I'm going to take a look at his friends because they're kind of a little frightening. He's spoken it, you know, he's completely separate from the DSA. He's not crazy. He's not part of that. But he's attended and spoken at many DSA events, including fundraisers. A big part of his campaign has been Hassan Piker. There's a friend I want to have to show you your future. And he's been endorsed by the entire squad in Congress. So, you know, I think you got that going for you. Some of the things he wants to do, we'll get into this later, but just the highlights. He wants to reform the Supreme Court, right? Who doesn't? What do you say we put another 3 or 4 people on there? 4? Why stop at 4? Why not 40? Yeah, let's just change the Supreme Court. He wants to abolish this filibuster. Abolish ICE. He opposes the SAVE Act. My gosh, he sounds like the Republicans. He also wants to make sure that no future administration can stop the EPA from using its authority to regulate greenhouse gases. And environmental justice must be served. He wants to also stop the genocide war in Gaza, immediate arms embargo on Israel, tax billionaire wealth. Right. Strengthen the unions, much more government funding of education, and give more money to universities. Amen, brother. He's got my vote. No, but we'll check in on him. That's what's happening today in Michigan, the election. And who wants to guess? We get a socialist and an Islamist as well. You put those two together, that's like peanut butter and chocolate. Except it tastes a little more like blood in the streets. Also, yesterday, Japan was bailed out. Wait a minute. What? When I hear bailout, I think, oh, that's one of my favorite things. So you're probably sitting there thinking, why did we bail out Japan yesterday? Their currency is crashing. Yeah. I can't afford my rent. Why did we bail out Japan yesterday? Fair question. fair question, instead of just glossing over this and having everybody go, that's outrageous, or not paying attention to it at all, you need to understand this. It's really important. Give me 2 minutes, because, man, I was looking into this last night, and I'm like, and then Japan's currency is... It's so boring, but really important. So give me 2 minutes. You get into financial trouble, and you're told cut spending, right? Work harder. Figure it out on your own. There's no emergency bailout waiting for you, me, anybody else. You miss a few paychecks, and you're the one sitting out in the street on a box wondering what the hell happened to your life. But when a country like Japan starts falling apart financially, all the governments around the world suddenly move really super fast. Why? Japan has been in trouble for a long time, and everybody has been bailing them out for a long time, just keeping them afloat. Why? Because if their economy breaks, it's not just Tokyo. You will feel it at your kitchen table. Japan builds all of the parts that go into cars, computers, medical equipment, machinery, thousands of products Americans buy every single day. If the Japanese companies can't produce or ship those parts, prices go up. Businesses here will pay more. You'll pay more. It's bad. That's not the worst part of it. Japan also owns an enormous amount of U.S. debt. Well, I don't care. You should. Because if Japanese investors, if everything starts to crash, the investors are going to start selling everything they have. What does that mean? They'll sell our debt to save themselves. And that means borrowing will get more expensive on our debt and for you. That'll mean higher, much higher mortgage rates, more expensive car loans, businesses cutting jobs, more money costs more. So they're calling it saving Japan, but what they're really trying to do is save America and save the global financial system before it lands on your wallet. So this one is America first, and that's the frustrating part. You know, when your budget falls apart, you got to solve it. When the major economy starts to fall apart, oh, I got billions and trillions of dollars. Can we help you? Just to stop the bleeding, because the consequences do end up on your shoulders, whether you like it or not. Your paycheck, your grocery bill, your interest rate, even your job is tied to what happens halfway across the world. You know, that's globalism. Don't you love it? So yes, Japan matters. And it really matters that we bailed them out yesterday. Unfortunately, it does. Okay, wake up. Let's move on. You know, there's so many things going on. You know, the war yesterday, we apparently have a leak someplace. We should call the plumber, and I mean the kind of plumbers, you know, from the CIA. You know what I'm saying? Fix the leak here in the Pentagon or somewhere. Apparently, our plans to hit Iran were leaked to Iran. We don't know how. We should probably figure that one out. But we're working on another peace deal, which will end up in bombing, I'm sure. We're going to get into this here in a little bit. But, you know, I got to tell you, I have so many friends and so many people that have stopped listening to the news because they think it's the same old, same old, or it's so big. I mean, you wake up and there's a faction in this country that doesn't want to reform the United States. They want to blow it up. They want to dismantle the entire Constitution, treat like it's old furniture that we've suddenly outgrown. You know, we got to get rid of the Supreme Court, man, maybe the presidency. I mean, that's a good portion of our country. What the hell is that? And then you see things like the debt. The debt's overwhelming. You look at a war against an enemy that would rather die than surrender, and you're like, okay, I think this is a problem. And then you look at your own family. You look at your own family at the chair that somebody stopped sitting in. It's empty now, not because of death, but because of politics. I mean, this is like the worst war we've ever fought in some ways, the Civil War, the one where the line ran straight down the dinner table. The economy grinds on. The government doesn't listen. It'll hear the lobbyist in the room. It'll hear China. It will hear Japan, but it won't hear the mom at the kitchen table. Our country has gone godless, insane, absolutely insane. And if that's where you are, worn down, a little jumpy, ready to switch it off, you're not wrong to feel it. You're not crazy. It's a lot. We're not built. People are not built to deal with all of the world's problems. It's why we're all doing what the president has always done his whole life. You know, all of the presidents. That's why they get gray so fast. That's why they're like, they look like they're 25 when they get in and they're 87 when they get out. Because you're not designed to know all of this stuff and decide stuff. But here's the good news. I've been reading. And not reading books on history. I mean, I've been reading history, the letters, the real thing, the words these people wrote in their own hand while the fires were still burning. And I have to tell you, the more I read, the more I keep landing on one sentence. I think I said six times on yesterday's program, and I'm going to keep saying it until I think it's etched into the walls of my studio. We have been here before. We have been here before. Not something like this, but this. And I wouldn't have believed it before. The exact shape of the things that are scaring us the most already have a date on it. Let me give you an example. 1798, summer. Country is 22 years old, younger than a lot of people that are listening. And it's coming apart. It's coming apart. There's a war on France, undeclared, ships burning at sea. Debt from the revolution is crushing. No one can find a bottom to it. Our dollar is worth nothing. Radical movement born of the French Revolution. Same terror now marching people to the guillotine by the cartload. The great-grandfather of every collectivist creed that has frightened free people since has admirers here who want to trade the American experiment for that. And they're like, you know what they're doing in France is the right thing. You're like, wait, wait, wait. And then the party in power is about to answer all of it by making it a crime to criticize the government. And the guy in power is John Adams. And within weeks, editors are going to be sitting in jail for what they printed. And the friendship between John Adams and Thomas Jefferson is cracking under the strain. They're good friends. And people are saying out loud, it's not going to last the year. The Union's not going to last the year. And John Adams and Jefferson break up. They don't talk to each other. Does any of this sound familiar? That's why I say it's not like this. It is this. Now, John Taylor comes into the scene. He's from Virginia. He writes to a friend and says, it's finished. The state should just split apart and be done with it all. Does that sound familiar? I'm tired. We should just divvy up the state. We should go our own ways. The friend writes him back. The friend is Thomas Jefferson. 2 years before he's president, he puts down on the page in his own hand at the blackest hour, and I want to quote this, a little patience and we shall see the reign of witches pass over, their spells dissolve, and the people, recovering true sight, restore the government to its true principles. And in the same breath, he names two of our fears right back at us. He writes, the horror of war and the long oppressions of the enormous public debt. War and debt. Two words that we're dealing with right now at those proportions in 1798. And you know what? He was right. Well, everybody said this thing is over. The reign of witches passed. And it wasn't because a strong man rode in and fixed it. Not because our side finally crushed the other side. We'll make them pay. It passed because a little patience turned into a lot of ordinary people showing up 2 years later and voting. And this brand new kind of nation handed power peacefully from one bitter rival to the man, who wanted his job. And the losers just went home. Jefferson called it the Revolution of 1800. Not a shot was fired. The men swore the fever would never break. Now, I'm telling you this because it's not a comfort. Comfort is a blanket. This is a map. And that's why I talk to you about history so much lately, because it's a map. The story doesn't just say, don't panic, here's a blanket. It tells you what worked. Patience over panic. Voting over getting into the streets and revolution, the ballot over the barricade, recovering our true sight, remembering what the thing was built to do instead of throwing it all out. Every time we've stood where we're standing now, The way out was never the loud thing. It was people who knew their own history well enough to stop being afraid, doing the quiet, stubborn, unnewsworthy work of governing themselves. That's it. And just a nice little bow on this package. The two friends who bond cracked that year, Adams and Jefferson, they didn't speak for over a decade. But they finally found their way back. They wrote to each other letters for 14 years. They died on the very same day, the 4th of July, 1826, 50 years to the day the Declaration of Independence was signed, something they did together. The thing that broke over politics was mended before the end. That happens too. It's in the record if you go looking. So here's what I'm asking. We're going to look at a lot of crazy stuff today. A lot. Don't turn it off. Turn towards history. I think I found the white pill. In fact, I feel like I found a whole jar of white pills. And it's just this. Know our own history, and the fear loses its grip. Because you realize, wait a minute, we've been here before. At some point, we've been here before, and there is a path. And other Americans have already walked that path. So I invite you today to come find those stories with me. Let's look at the world. Let's laugh at the world. Every day. And you know what? Bring a friend who's more tired than you are. And we'll dig up the moment in the past that rhymes with whatever is scaring us right now. And we'll pull out the answer together. Because the answer is almost already in history. We're not the first generation to think the lights were going out. We're just the first one who gets to know exactly how the last ones turned them back on. We've been here before. Come learn it with me. And I promise you, you will not be afraid of the news again. All right, let me tell you about our sponsor, and then we'll buckle up, because I got some Tallarico, Texas to talk to you about. 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

0: You know what's funny? El Sayed, he has come out and he said, you know, it's funny to me to assume Michigan votes for moderates when it voted twice for Trump. Nobody gets it, do they? Do you know what I'm going? You know where I'm going on that? Nobody gets it. It's funny to me that people want to say that this state votes for moderates when it voted for Donald Trump twice. I'm going to say something that nobody has said before, at least that I have heard. I'm sure somebody has, but it's true. Trump was the moderate. What? He's crazy. No, he was the moderate. How do I know that? Because Blue Dog Democrats voted for him. And so did Republicans. Donald Trump has always been perceived, not necessarily now, but has always been perceived as the working class guy. The guy who just, they mocked him. He's like the guy who's sitting down at the bar, at the end of the bar, and saying all the crazy things that, you know, your uncle says that nobody wants to hear. No, he was saying all the things that everybody was like, finally, somebody is saying that. Yeah, men and women sports? No, I don't think so. You know, have kids listen to the school and keep it from their parents, and then the school can have them shipped off to a hospital and have their privates rearranged? That's insanity. When did we get to a point with, you know, transgender story hour? When did we get to the point where all white people are bad, or all black people are bad, or all Chinese people are bad? Whatever. When did we get there? Donald Trump was the moderate. He was the one that's like, you shouldn't have to pay that much for gasoline. You shouldn't, for climate change that we can't really put our finger on, that doesn't make sense to me at all. He was the moderate. So, El Sayed, you're going to win today, I think. But it'll be interesting to see in the general. All right, let me tell you about My Patriot Supply. There is no such thing as a time machine. Damn it. But long-term food storage does come pretty close. Think about it. You're taking food that is available today. You're packing away. 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It's a time machine. A really kind of boring and disappointing one, but a time machine nevertheless. 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
2: But as some of us apply more sunscreen, others are doing the opposite.
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2: Del Rey says it's up to the industry to alleviate public concern, including by offering more mineral-based products for those who want them. 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
4: 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Economic benefits to a region, potential strain on resources, impact on environment, all part of the national conversation about data centers. Debbie Jennings of the National Taxpayers Union shares thoughts on what some may be misunderstanding about the issue.
5: A lot of people get wrong what even is a data center. So if you think about it, people are concerned about maybe impacts to the land and everything like that from a data center. But at the end of the day, a data center essentially functions like a warehouse. So a lot of concerns about land use and things like that, it's going to be the same whether it's a data center or a warehouse. The only difference is that a data center has a much smaller parking lot because there's not a lot of people working there full time, and it's not shipping things in and out all day long. It's shipping essentially internet tools. So a lot of people get wrong how a data center is going to impact them because they look at it as something fundamentally different than anything they've ever seen before. You really need to take a step back and look at, okay, this is basically a warehouse. It deals with online tools instead of shipping and producing goods, and that's where we need to start from.
4: The National Taxpayers Union has prepared various resources on the data center issue, available at ntu.org. The Iowa Business Report is presented with support from the Iowa Secretary of State, showcasing a revamped online presence for businesses at sos.iowa.gov. I'm Jeff Stein for the Iowa Business Report.
6: This is Basis Matters on the Iowa Agribusiness Radio Network. I'm Dustin Huffman. All of our elevators have now switched to the November soybean contract. Let's go ahead and run it down for you. ADM in Burlington, 18 cents under on corn, 430. Soybeans, 30 cents under at 1154. Cargill and Eddyville, 17 cents under on corn, cash bid, 431. New Co-op Algona, 30 cents under on corn, 418. Soybeans, 25 cents under, cash bid, 1159. Ag State Sheldon, 19 cents under on corn, 429. Soybeans, 35 cents under, 1149. Ag State Delta, 26 cents under on corn, 422 for the cash bid. Soybeans, 30 cents under at 1154. Cargill Cedar Rapids, 7 cents under on corn, 441. Soybeans, a nickel under, cash bid, 1179. Five Star Co-op Nashua, 30 cents under on corn, 418. Soybeans, 45 cents under, 1139. Lincoln Way Energy Nevada, 20 cents under on corn, cash bid, 428. ADM Des Moines, a nickel under on soybeans, cash price, 1179. New Co-op Red Oak, 20 cents under on corn, 428. Soybeans, 17 cents under, 1167. Mid-Iowa Cooperative Green Mountain, 42 cents under on corn, cash bid, 406. Soybeans, 50 cents under, 1134. New Co-op Sheraton, 24 cents under on corn, 424. Soybeans, 25 cents under, cash bid, 1159. Walk-On Feed Ranch, 53 cents under on corn, 395. Soybeans, 64 cents under, 1120. New Co-op Glidden, 29 cents under on corn. The cash price, 419. Soybeans, 25 cents under, 1159. Innovative Ag Services Farley, 42 cents under on corn, 406. Soybeans, 69 cents under. Cash bid there, 1115. And finally, at Cargill and Muscatine, they're 23 cents under on corn at 425. Soybeans are 30 cents under at 1154. Cash corn and soybean bids are subject to change without notice. 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
8: The KCRG TV9 First Alert Forecast. Seeing partly cloudy skies today, chance for storms later, a high of 78. Southwest winds at 5 to 15 miles per hour. Storms are likely tonight with a low of 61, and north winds at 5 to 15 miles per hour. Storms are likely on Wednesday, a high of 74. Chance of storms ends early on Wednesday, a low of 59. I'm TV9 First Alert Storm Team Meteorologist Camille Dinka on News Talk 1540 KXEL.
9: This hour, it's 75 degrees from News Talk 1540 KXEL.
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gotta tell you, I absolutely love politics. When you can see past all the bull crap, it is so hysterical. It only gets frustrating when your friends are like, you know, I think he's really changed. And you're like, wait, what? Talking about James Tallarico, he is now surging. He's one point ahead of Ken Paxton. This could be very bad for Texas. I don't think that's what's going to happen, but it depends on if Texans come out and they see past this. Let me give you a couple of tweets. Tallarico suddenly discovered barbecue, oil and gas, and Texas independence the second he needed Republican votes. Funny how the guy who said God's non-binary, praised Texas drag queens, and ran a non-meat campaign is now trying to cosplay as a regular old Texan conservative. The mask is slipping. Texas sees through it. Here's another one. Progressive seminary student who thinks Jesus was a radical feminist and God is non-binary. I'm just a regular eighth generation Texan who loves the oil industry and wants to work with conservatives. You can't out Texas actual Texans by putting on a costume for 5 months. We remember the real record. The Tallarico pivot is something else. He's the patron saint of the pivot. Which brings me to a little ditty I put together from the makers of, The Ballless Rhino. Comes Tallarico, Texas.

0: It has been. That drawl has been there since spring. So don't question it. Tell Rico Texas from the Glenn Beck program. All right. 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
0: On August 4, 1984, a classic passenger train named the Star Clipper departed from Osage. 121 passengers were on board that Saturday night for the first trip on something new, a dinner train. The concept of a dinner train in modern times was something new, allowing many people the chance to experience rail travel for the first time, while also providing entertainment reminiscent of days gone by. That evening, the guests traveled throughout northeast Iowa and enjoyed a fresh, chef-prepared meal, as well as live tableside entertainment. The idea was the brainchild of a legendary short line and regional railroad operator named Jack Haley. He thought restoring old trains and short sections of track would be of interest to people, and the Star Clipper dinner train has been called the father of the modern-day dinner train. After first operating from Osage, the Iowa Star Clipper moved to Waverly in 1986, and once business declined after a few years there, the train itself was moved to Michigan, where it operated until 2010. The rail line from Waverly is now a pedestrian and bicycle trail. Since its restoration, the Star Clipper dinner train has entertained more than 2 million passengers in three different states. But it all began with 121 passengers who rode the train for an evening from Osage on this date in 1984. And that's Iowa Almanac for August 4th. Follow us on Twitter at Iowa Almanac. I'm Jeff Stein on News Talk 1540 KXEL.
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So everybody's been talking about Sophie Cunningham for all kinds of different reasons. She has expressed support of keeping biological men out of women's sports. And here's what she said. I got a lot of negative feedback about me hating trans. I'm like, I never once said that. I think I'm here to extend love. But I also think that love is truth and being honest. And I want to protect young girls in the locker room or young girls on in the sport who shouldn't have to go against biological men. I've said what I said. I think it's common sense, and I think I'll always believe in that. I think it's important to protect children. I don't dislike anyone. I'm there to love, but I'm also there to love biological women. Really, really brave. Now, nobody is backing her up. Nobody. And I don't know a thing about sports. Not a single solitary thing. I couldn't name three current NFL quarterbacks if you held a gun to my head and promised me a lifetime supply of those little plastic trophy thingies that they hang out at participation Olympics, okay? And as for the things that people insist on calling sports, pickleball,

And the still functioning part of my brain would whisper, Glenn, that's really pathetic. Really pathetic. And it would be. Okay. We're not supposed to notice the size difference. We're not supposed to notice the strength difference. We're not supposed to notice the muscle, bone density, the lung capacity, the simple, brutal physics of all of it. We're required to look at a 6'2", 210-pound biological male lined up against a 5'7 woman and pretend our eyes are lying and the organ behind them, the one that used to be called the brain, must remain silent. That's insanity. That's not fairness. That's not inclusion. That is a slow, smiling destruction of every woman who has trained her entire life for a medal that might as well be spray-painted plastic now, because let's be honest, who's even watching these events? You know, the stands are emptier than a politician's promise, so you go, girl, as they say. You go, girl. You can do anything a man can do, except compete evenly in sports. And that doesn't make you less. It doesn't make him more. It just makes him a him. Not a her, not a them, not a they, a him. And the second we stop being allowed to say that out loud, sports stops being sports and becomes a costume party with participation ribbons. That's it. Let me ask you this. The W in WNBA, I know nothing, but the W in WNBA, it does stand for women, right? I mean, it's like we're standing around and everybody's like, do you understand how the flux capacitor works? No, we don't have to figure that out. And now no teammates are going to stand up for Sophie because she says, I don't think men in women's sports is safe. And even the coach won't weigh in. But the weasel coach is worried about her job, her being replaced by a man. Cowards. Cowards. And I know nothing about sports. Good news, this isn't about sports, you know. I know less about things that people pretend are about sports. But I know when something is being stolen in broad daylight while the referees clap along. So, to the women fighting to keep their own categories, I see you. I know it doesn't mean much. I'm with you. And I'm sorry the adults in the room have decided that your hard work is less important than somebody else's feelings. And to my producers, Jason, who thought it would be adorable or funny to make the sport illiterate host talk about sports and weigh in on this. Congratulations. You got your monologue. Now go stand in the corner and think about what you've done while I think about six specials that I need you to finish by Friday. By the way, there is an article written by Michaela, who also, I find out, knows nothing about sports. She's written an article at glennbeck.com all about this, the WNBA's war on Sophie Cunningham, and it could leave girls paying a very high price. You'll find that article at glennbeck.com. I got to tell you, in reading up on this yesterday, the coach, Cheryl Reeves, who wore a shirt with the message, "Trans kids belong," I mean, you know anything about her? She was on an interview on the podcast Good Game with Sarah Spain. And she was talking about how she fears that men were going to take women's coaching jobs. You know, we had more women coaching college basketball before Title IX. After Title IX, it became more important and more of an investment. That was code for, well, that's a man's job. You get paid more. It becomes a man's job. To this day, we still don't have more women coaching in college basketball than we do men. Apply that same thing 2 years ago. We lost 7 WNBA coaches. They got fired because of the sudden, this is money. The WNBA blew up. Valuation of the franchises here comes the NBA folks again. I had to cast aside for many years. Now they want their franchises back, that sort of thing. It's more important. And so we have to have more men coaching. So she's worried about men taking her coaching job, but not worried about the players who are worried about men taking their playing job. How do these people not see? Honestly, it's an honest question. How do these people not see the contradiction in their thinking? Inconsistencies drive me out of my mind. I believe that men should be able to be men

and change over to women and then say they're a woman and take that job. Well, how are you going to feel, Cheryl, if a man decides he's a woman and then takes your job as a coach? How are you going to feel about that man? You're still going to be saying, you know, I'm open to all this. You lose your job. I guarantee you, Cheryl Reeve, when this happens to you, and part of me really hopes it does, when this happens to you, I want to see you championing that man. You know what? That was good that that man took my job, because he's a woman now. And it's just another woman. You're not going to say that. You're not going to feel that. You may say that because you're going to be you're such a coward now that that's not going to change. Because courage is a muscle. And if you just let it atrophy, you're going to be so weak when it comes time, when your job is at stake, when you're at stake, when something you believe in is at stake, your muscles are going to be so atrophied, there's no way you can stand. And so you will live the rest of your life in cowardice. Well, that sounds pretty judgmental. Yeah, it is. I mean, I'm not judging her eternal soul. She's probably going to hell, but I'm not judging her internal soul. You know, that's not my job. That's his job, not their job, not they, them, not her. It's his job to judge. I'm just saying, I'm looking at the decisions you're making. And I'm still required to have some judgment. It's a gift from God and a requirement. It's a responsibility that we all have discernment. And so we use that discernment to judge. That one's right. That one's wrong. And then we also pray for the grace to be able to accept when we're wrong. But I'm pretty sure I'm not wrong. It's cowardice that is making all of... You're allowing this woman to be bullied. She's saying it with love. She's saying it with something that you can actually back up scientifically. You can't back up the other side scientifically. You just can't, period. But if you disagree, it would be good to say, you know, Sophie's got a really good point. I disagree with her, but she has a good point, and she has a right to express it. But you won't, because you're a coward.

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3: This is a Bloomberg Money Minute. It's the most ever paid for a Major League Baseball team. The MLB Owners Management Council approving the sale of the 58-55 San Diego Padres to Jose Feliciano, founder of the California-based investment firm Clear Lake Capital, for $3.9 billion, the most ever for a MLB team. Now, the remaining team owners will still have to vote on that purchase later this year. Iran now considering allowing European nations to remove the mines that it laid in the Strait of Hormuz. Could be part of a bigger deal to reopen and normalize tanker traffic in that disputed waterway, as hopes rise for some kind of agreement between the U.S. and Iran to end that war. That has Wall Street soaring higher today. Right now, the Dow is up 1.75% higher, the NASDAQ more than 2% higher, the S&P up 1.5%, and oil down to $76 a barrel. And the new Spider-Man movie taking just 6 days to pass 1 billion in ticket sales worldwide. Tom Busby, Bloomberg Radio.
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5: Massive healthcare fraud exposed. I'm Jack Callahan, Fox News. The Justice Department says 19 people have been charged with defrauding Pennsylvania's Medicaid program of more than $4 million, billing the state for home health care that was either not needed or not provided. Dr. Mehmet Oz, the head of the National Center for Medicare and Medicaid Services, says blame the pandemic.
6: COVID appears to have unleashed massive fraud through grifters because criminals knew the federal government would not follow up on the money that was spending out. We told the world we were open for fraud, and they could start harpooning us with their spears. No mas, no more.
5: Assistant Attorney General Colin McDonald says in some cases patients conspired with the fraudsters and shared in the payments. The Senate's Judiciary Committee says yes to the nomination of acting Attorney General Todd Blanche.
7: They voted 12 to 10. All Republicans voted to advance Todd Blanche's nomination to the full Senate floor, which will happen later this week. All Democrats opposed this nomination. We heard a lot about the controversial $1.8 billion taxpayer fund that Todd Blanche said no longer exists anymore.
5: Fox's David Spont, Iran's foreign ministry, says talks with Oman for the safe transit of ships through the Strait of Hormuz continue. Spokesman calling those talks positive, crude oil prices moving lower. But Iran is suspected of staging cyber attacks on some critical U.S. infrastructure.
8: Minnesota has reported attacks on roughly 30 water systems, while Michigan has confirmed 9 incidents, 7 states in total. The FBI has warned that Iranian-affiliated cyber actors are targeting internet-connected industrial control systems used by U.S. critical infrastructure, including water and wastewater facilities.
9: Fox's Jennifer Griffin. Big numbers on Wall Street again today. The Dow trading up more than 880 points. NASDAQ more than 570 points higher. 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
11: 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Heroes like U.S. Army Sergeant William Bernard McKenna, exposed to burn pits. McKenna later died from T-cell lymphoma, leaving his wife, Dina, and 2 daughters. Tunnel to Towers honored Sergeant McKenna. 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
13: Hello, I'm Charles Hart. It's Tuesday, August 4th. Here's a look at the top stories from your trusted local news source. While cyclospora cases continue to decline in Iowa, the U.S. is reporting its first deaths linked to the parasite. 2 people in Michigan died, both with significant underlying conditions. Iowa cases have now fallen to fewer than 10 after peaking around 90 last month. Iowa has seen at least 226 confirmed cases in 48 counties so far this year. Health experts say when someone does get sick, likely after eating contaminated produce, the health department tries to find the source. Having the parasite is not a fun experience.
14: First onset was, you know, what everybody talks about, which is the explosive watery diarrhea, which is no fun, but it's really the symptoms that arise from that cause all of the stomach pains.
13: She says it was difficult to stay hydrated and she struggled to eat for about a day and a half. There were 69 confirmed cases last year in the state of Iowa. Since May 1st, the CDC has received reports of more than 4,100 confirmed cases in the U.S. The Dubuque City Council voted to change traffic to make it safer for kids getting to school at Lincoln Elementary. City Council voted unanimously last night to make Nevada Street one-way southbound between Forest Lane and West 5th Street. City officials say a new special education program at the school highlighted safety issues with traffic and students trying to cross the street with two-way traffic. The hope is to form a dedicated car line during school hours next to the building. The city plans to install temporary signs ahead of the first day of school. 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
18: The KCRG TV9 First Alert Forecast. Today seeing partly cloudy skies, a chance for storms later, a high of 78. Southwest winds at 5 to 15 miles per hour. Storms are likely tonight, a low of 61. North winds at 5 to 15 miles per hour. Storms likely tomorrow, a high of 74. The chance for storms ends early on Wednesday night, a low of 59. I'm TV9 First Alert Storm Team Meteorologist Camille Dinka on News Talk 1540 KXEL.
19: We have 74 degrees now on News Talk 1540 KXEL.
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2: You know, my mother used to say, show me your friends and I'll show you your future. Well, I'm going to show you El Saeed's friends. He's the guy who's most likely going to win the primary for the Democrats. He is definitely not a socialist. He'll tell you. DSA, I don't even know who they are. And they're wrong, by the way. I've never heard of them, but they are wrong. He's definitely not a socialist. He's a big capitalist, you know. Big, big, big capitalist. And he loves America. Except he'd like to change the Supreme Court and some of the other things that are fundamental to our system. But show me your friends and I'll show you your future. And let me show you the past and I'll show you your future. We go there here in just 60 seconds. First chapter. Let me paint you a picture. You're sitting at the kitchen table. There's a stack of Medicare papers. And I'm talking a tall stack. They're all plans with letters, plans with numbers, plans that all seem to promise you the same thing until you read the fine print. So you do with what most people do. You just pick one. Okay, you put the papers in a drawer, you tell yourself, well, I hope I got that one right. The year goes by, your health changes, your medications change, your plans change, but the drawer stays closed. That's why I like Chapter. Their advisors take time to look at your specific situation, compare all the plans from the insurers across the country, and help you find the option that actually fits your needs. They're not paid to push one particular plan, so their job is to help you make the right decision, even if that decision is to stay exactly where you are. They compare every single medical plan nationwide, and they save people in this audience an average of $1,100 a year in healthcare savings. That's more than what Obama said Obamacare would save, and that didn't work out. This does. And the call is completely free. It takes about 20 minutes. Dial #250, say the keyword chapter. It's #250, keyword chapter. You know, my mom had a line that she would use on me when I was about 16 and running around with, you know, kids that she didn't necessarily care for. Son, show me your friends and I'll show you your future. And I thought it was unfair then, but I have to tell you, I think I've come to think of it as the single most reliable political instrument I own, and it doesn't need a pollster. Show me your friends and I'll show you your future. Michigan votes today, barring something nobody sees coming. Abdul El Saeed wins the Democratic nomination for the United States Senate, not by a hair. The final Emerson survey had him up 15 points. The prediction markets have him at 97 cents on the dollar. Mallory McMorrow got out in July, mainly because his name is stupid. Haley Stevens has the governor, the retiring senator, and something north of $60 million in outside money behind her. More than $30 million of it from a single Israel-aligned group. The most that group has ever spent on one race. And she's going to lose because you cannot buy an election. Oh, Israel's so powerful. Aren't they? They got money in the election. Why aren't they winning this one? The more people try to, in the Democratic Party, try to make it so he cannot win, the stronger he becomes. So let's look at the man who's about to win and let's do it honestly. He's not a lightweight. Biology and political science at Michigan, Rhodes Scholar, a doctorate at Oxford, you know, medical degree from Columbia. Oh, he's going to be great. He's going to be great, especially when it comes to things like, you know, pandemics. Detroit's health commissioner in his early 30s, then health director for Wayne County. He ran for governor in 2018. He lost. He came back. He's a physician who has actually run public health departments during the years when he was running a public health department. When he was doing it, it was nobody's idea of a good time. And he'll tell you plainly, I am not a socialist. His words. I'm not I do not believe I'm a socialist. I believe in capitalism. He told the Wall Street Journal, he's definitely not DSA. Okay, fine. Take him at his word. Let's take him at his word through all the way through this. Except my mother's voice. Okay, maybe he's not a socialist. But let's look at his friends and let's see his future. Bernie Sanders endorsed him and flew out to Detroit, Lansing, and Grand Rapids for him. Okay, he is a socialist. Alexandria Ocasio-Cortez cut an ad for him. She is. Every single member of the squad endorsed him. Tlaib, Omar, Presley, Summer Lee, Ramirez, all of them. Between 2017 and 2020, he spoke at six Democratic Socialist of America events. So he hangs out with them an awful lot. He headlined one of them, a fundraiser that raised $10,000 for the organization. So I'm guessing that his headline speech, his keynote, wasn't like, you guys are wrong. A Detroit chapter introduced him as a longtime friend. Show me your friends. In April, he took his campaign to two Michigan campuses with another friend, Hassan Piker. You probably know the name by now. The Twitch streamer who said in 2019 that America deserved 9/11, who got suspended for it, and then called it satire afterwards. But all of his actions show it wasn't satire. Michigan State President Board of Trustees put out a statement before the event was held saying that comments attributed to the speaker the university had not invited were causing pain among Jewish students. The state news interviewed 13 students in the crowd. Most of them said they came for Piker. El Sayed embraced him on stage and joked about the whole controversy. Then last night, the final hours of the Senate campaign, the hours a candidate spends where he most wants to be, he spent a content creator pool party, his time there, in Detroit. Piker was there. He wasn't ambushed by any of this. And that's what I want you to hear. Nobody tricked him. You know, he was asked about it directly and he defended it. And his defense is a real one. So let me give it to you. If you're serious about reaching people who have quit on politics entirely, you have to go where those people actually are. And those people, young men under 30, the demographic every consultant in both parties says is unreachable, are on Twitch. And they're not at a Rotary lunch. A campaign that only speaks in rooms where everybody already agrees isn't a campaign. It's a support group. And you know what? He's right about that. He's also right about $60 million of outside money landing on your opponent's heads makes your money out of politics message sounds less like a slogan and more like a receipt. He's right. So he's not stupid. He's maybe not even lying to you. Here's the problem. The label was never the thing. The room is the thing. A man's convictions tell you what he intends. His friends tell you what he'll be able to do, what he's willing to do. Which brings me to, we've been here before. 1948. A man, I bet 10 bucks, most people have never thought about even once, maybe never even heard of, Henry Wallace. This was Franklin Roosevelt's vice president, third term. Before that, he was the Secretary of Agriculture. Before that, he was a plant scientist who developed hybrid seed corn and quietly did more to feed the human race than most people who have won medals for it. Decent man, brilliant guy, dropped from the ticket in 1944, fired from the cabinet in 46 for saying, we should get along with the Soviets. What a surprise. By 1948, he had had enough of Harry Truman and he ran for president himself on a brand new third party. So when people asked Henry Wallace what he was, he said, I'm a progressive capitalist. El Sayed. I'm a progressive capitalist. And he rejected the other word flatly, communist socialist. Nope. Then the Communist Party of the United States endorsed him. He didn't turn it down. Does any of this sound familiar? He didn't go looking for it either. Understand, he didn't look for it. But when it arrived, he took the view that if a man wants peace, you don't ask him for his papers at the door. So they came in. They organized. They filled halls. They filled seats on committees. They wrote language, you know, into a platform. And it worked for a while. Late in 1947, polls had Wallace over 20% of the American electorate. By July of 48, his convention finished up at Scheib Park in Philadelphia, big league baseball park. 32,000 people in the stands to hear him accept election night. You know how much he got? 2.4%. Fourth place. Behind the segregationalists. Now here's that's the part that people know. Here's the part that people don't know. 4 years later, September 1952, Henry Wallace published an essay called Where I Was Wrong. Okay. He wrote that the biggest mistake had been failing to denounce the communist takeover of Czechoslovakia in February of 1948, 5 months before the ballpark. He wrote that he had not accounted for the ruthlessness of the Moscow-trained men. He called Russian communism utterly evil. But by the time he wrote it, the party he had founded was no longer his. He'd walked away in 1950. The people who came in the door because they wanted peace were still there, still holding the gavel. And they ran their own ticket in 52 that got 140,000 votes. And then the whole thing just fell apart. The Friends didn't cost Henry Wallace an election. The Friends kept building. He was the front man. He was the name on the sign. He was sincere every day of it. He was the last man in the country to figure out what the hell he was a part of. It took him 4 years in a war in Korea to see what James Burnham could see from his magazine office in 1948. Now, let me be exact about what this rule is and what it's not, because it gets abused. It's not whether a man's parent came from one place or another. It's not about his name. It's not about how he prays. That's the opposite of the rule. That's judging a man by the things he never chose. I don't want part of that, and neither should you. The rule is only about choices. Who you call, who you stand next to on stage on purpose, whose crowd you borrow, because that's the crowd that shows up. Every one of those is a decision a grown man makes with his eyes wide open, and every one of them is on the record. He made his. Today, Michigan makes theirs. If I'm honest, my mother's line was never really aimed at politicians. She was aiming it at me in a driveway about a couple of guys with a motorcycle. Okay. She wasn't telling me those boys were evil. She was telling me that a person becomes the room he keeps walking into, and that he always, always is the last one to notice. So ask it about the man on your ballot today. This is not going to change a single vote, but let's see if how things play out in the general. Because people need to see the friends you're surrounded by, and then do the hard thing and ask it about yourself. Because my mom was right. Show me your friends, and I'll show you your future. Good luck, Michigan. All right, back in a minute. Let me tell you about Relief Factor. Let me ask you a question. Have you ever been attacked by a ninja? While a grizzly bear was mauling you, at the exact same moment a freight train ran you over? It happened. Well, it never happens. But if you live with frequent pain, you're probably thinking, yeah, that sounds kind of like, that's about right. That's the thing about pain. It makes everything harder. Getting out of bed, walking up the stairs, carrying the groceries. You know, even sitting still can hurt. I know what that's like. I still have pain that is from my back, nerve pain that's just like so bad. And it flares up from time to time. I was walking down the stairs today and I had a bowl of cereal with me. And I thought, if my back seizes up right now, I am going to fall face first with this stupid bowl of cereal. And I'm going to have milk all over me and all over my face. And then I'm going to be super pissed and in pain. 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Glenn Beck!

0: So do you actually own what you think you own? Because almost everything you have now lives on somebody else's servers. All of your books, your newspapers, your photographs, your court records, your kids' textbooks, your own family photos, they're on somebody else's servers. So what happens if someone or something decides that one of those digital assets should no longer be available in its current form for you? Tomorrow, I'm going to do a special after show program. I'm going to do a special hour and unpack this dystopian reality that we are already living in and nobody knows it. 1984 is right now. And it doesn't take an army of people to do it. It is remarkable what's happening. And once you're aware of it, your eyes will open and you will change things you do in your life. You will start paying attention to things. You will start living in a different way. You will. And it'll be a good thing. But you need to know. And so tomorrow, 1984 is now. Right after this program, it'll be for insiders only. Got the chalkboard and everything else. It's something that you need to know and need to understand. And something we've been dealing with off and on in the news for the last 2 months. And I'm tying all of it together so you will understand what's headed our way quickly. Be somebody, you know, when you watch the news, people get frustrated because they watch the news and they're like, when did this happen? What is this? This is new. It's been building for a very long time. And if you can see over the horizon, you can see what's coming your way. You don't panic. You don't freak out. And you can help others not freak out because you already know tomorrow's news today on this program. And we're going to do that tomorrow, right after the program, at noon Eastern time. You have to be an insider, so join at glennbeck.com/torch. glennbeck.com/torch. Become an insider, a Torch insider now. All kinds of things that are available, including the new lesson and plan for Amendment Number 9. Amendment Number 9 is really, it's just so great. Amendment 9 may be my favorite. And our founders were so brilliant. You know, they put the Bill of Rights together, which basically says, no matter what anybody says, no matter what you're going to think in 20 years or 200 years, government does not have the right to do these things. You will never, ever, ever do these things. It's the law for the government. It's the handcuffs on our government. And the government and everybody else that wants power encourages us to forget about the Bill of Rights. But it's the one thing that sets America apart. No other nation has this. And Amendment 9 is, okay, we've got down all of these rights. And then one of our founders was so brilliant, they were like, you know what? Let's write down that these aren't the only rights. Let's make sure that just because we didn't list them here doesn't mean that the people don't have other rights that the government can't ever touch. That's what Amendment 9 means. You know, it's like your parents gave you a toolbox and they point out the hammer and the screwdriver and the wrench. Just because they didn't mention the pliers doesn't mean the pliers aren't in the toolbox. The pliers are in the toolbox and they're yours. Your parents gave them to you. So you can use them and nobody else can touch them unless you want to lend them out, but you demand them back. Okay. So Ninth Amendment says there are other rights in the toolbox beside the ones specifically listed. This right now, we are having a debate, and especially with socialists, that healthcare is a right. No. And Amendment 9 makes it very, very clear. No, that's not a right. That's not a right. Why isn't it a right? If I have time today, let me see if I have time. I think I'm doing it. Yeah, I'm doing it, I think, next hour. Where am I doing it next? Hang on just a second. I'm sorry, I just got a little. I think I'm actually doing it. I'll do it next. I'll go into Amendment 9 and how to win that argument. Because right now we're having an argument that parents don't have rights. There's no such thing. Parents belong to all of us, all of society. No, they don't. I mean, children don't belong to all society. They belong to their parents. And parents have rights. Amendment 9. Well, we need the right to health care. Well, no. Amendment 9. You don't have that right. What? How? I'll explain it coming up in just a second. And this is all in the lesson plan, and you're going to be able to get it, including a song, a snappy little number that is like really a pop hit about, you know, Amendment number 9. And I wrote these so your kids will, you can play them for your kids. You can give them to your grandkids, or you can give them to neighbor kids, whoever, anybody, and share them. And the idea is, I learned this from Schoolhouse Rock. Conjunction, junction, what's your function? I know how a bill, I know how bill becomes law because of those songs. And so I wrote a song for each of the 10 amendments that will just drill into your kids' heads, and they'll be able to sing along with it. And if they like them, they'll listen to them over and over and over again, and they'll know all the amendments, things that we didn't know. You must know the Bill of Rights. So how do we argue that health care is not a right? How do we argue that, no, kids don't belong to everybody, they belong to the parents? How do we argue that with the Ninth Amendment? We'll go there in just a minute.
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4: This is the Midday Market Report for Tuesday on the Iowa Agribusiness Radio Network. I'm Mark Magnuson. 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Brian, what's happening with the trade in the grains?
5: Yeah, trade in the grains is the opposite of yesterday. In particular, corn down 8 cents today. Yesterday, December corn finished up 8.5 on a really nice bullish key reversal on the charts. Well, what does that mean? That just means the trend was down into yesterday. The market had posted a lower low than the previous day and then a higher high yesterday with a higher close. Nice signal to the bulls in the market. They got the confirmation of the declining crop ratings on the afternoon report yesterday, Mark, with 2 percentage points down in the good and excellent categories, now at 61%, and then 2% increase in the poor to very poor. That is now at 14%, so that's double what it was last year at this same time, which was 7%, obviously.
4: That was Brian Doherty with Total Farm Marketing. We will have a check of the numbers next.
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4: September corn down 8 cents at 441 and a quarter. September soybeans down 19 and 3 quarters at 1154. September soybean meal down 340 at 312 even. September soybean oil down 62 cents at 6817. Chicago wheat down 14 and a quarter at 636 and 3 quarters. Minneapolis wheat down 10 cents at 686. Kansas City hard red wheat down 13 and a quarter at 704 even. September oats down 2 3/4 at 313 and a quarter. August live cattle up 18 cents at 231.28. August feeder cattle up 253 at 350.35. August lean hogs up 5 cents at 97.58. Class 3 milk down 13 cents at 16.94. This has been a check of the midday markets on the Iowa Agribusiness Radio Network.
7: This is a Bloomberg Money Minute. U.S. job openings edging a little lower in June. The U.S. trade gap narrowed by more than forecast that same month as imports fell for the first time since the start of this year. And U.S. factory orders that same month unexpectedly declined. But none of that is slowing down Wall Street today. Stocks are soaring higher. Oil is sharply lower on rising hopes for some kind of deal between the U.S. and Iran. Iran is now considering allowing European nations to remove the mines that it laid in the Strait of Hormuz. That could help return that waterway to normal tanker traffic. And with that, stocks are higher. The Dow now up 1,000 points, 1.9% higher. The Nasdaq up 2 1/3%. The S&P 500, 1 3/4% higher. And oil down more than 5% to $76 a barrel. And shares of Pfizer are higher thanks to raising its full-year forecast on big sales of its blood thinner, Eliquis, and other older medications. Tom Busby, Bloomberg Radio.
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12: 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Today is National Chocolate Chip Cookie Day. The delicious treat was invented by Ruth Graves Wakefield from Massachusetts in 1938. She and her husband bought a tourist lodge in 1930 and named it the Toll House Inn. She published a cookbook with a recipe inside 8 years later. Wakefield sold Nestle's the rights to reproduce her Toll House recipe on his packages for supposedly $1 and was hired as a consultant on recipes for the company with a lifetime supply of chocolate. 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
13: I know you didn't do this just to win an election. 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
12: 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I'm CJ Papa. That's your Fox Daily Snapshot.
14: The KCRG TV9 First Alert forecast. Today seeing partly cloudy skies, a chance for storms later, a high of 78. Southwest winds at 5 to 15 miles per hour. Storms are likely tonight, a low of 61. North winds at 5 to 15 miles per hour. Storms likely tomorrow, a high of 74. The chance for storms ends early on Wednesday night, a low of 59. I'm TV9 First Alert Storm Team Meteorologist Camille Dinka on News Talk 1540 KXEL.
8: We have 74 degrees now on News Talk 1540 KXEL.
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0: Welcome to the Glenn Beck program. We have been doing these songs and these lesson plans for you and your kids, or, you know, your grandkids or whomever you have in your life, maybe even you. Honestly, our staff has learned so much just by going over these and using the lesson plans themselves and preparing them from you, for you. It's the best thing about being a teacher. The best teachers are learning themselves, and then they're excited to share it. And we're so excited to share all these. We're up to the second to the last one, number nine. In case you don't know what number nine is, well, here, can we play the song? Play the song. This is what Amendment number nine does.

So just because it's not written down doesn't mean it doesn't exist. Okay. Now remember, this is to tell the people what, this is to tell the government what rights the people have that you're never allowed to touch. Okay. You're never allowed to touch the guns of the people. They have a right to those and it's not to be infringed. You have a right to free speech. You have a right to all of these things. And, these are shields against interference. They are not vouchers that you turn in so you can speak, so you can have a gun. They're not vouchers. They're shields. That's really important. There's a difference between a shield and a voucher or a claim check, okay? Imagine you have the right to free speech, which you do. That means the government cannot gag you, cannot jail you for criticizing the government or force you to mouth its slogans. But that's what's been happening lately. You have to go along. And the government isn't passing laws because they know it would immediately be overturned. So what they've done is they've gotten into bed with public-private partnerships, with media companies, and they've put pressure on people. Hey, don't say anything about the Hunter Biden laptop because of XYZ. And they go along with it, okay? They can't compel you to do things. However, just because you have a right to free press doesn't mean the government has to buy you a printing press or give you free airtime on any network or compel a private newspaper to publish your op-ed. That's on you. It's a shield, not a voucher. The moment speech becomes claim on other people's resources, listen to this carefully because this is it. Once it becomes a claim on other people's resources, it stops becoming a right and it becomes a forced transfer. Healthcare and housing works exactly the same way. A right to free housing would mean the government can take the carpenter's time, the landlord's building, the taxpayer's wages, and deliver them to somebody else. That's not a retained right. What is that? That's a political decision to redistribute wealth. The Ninth Amendment was never meant to constitutionalize redistribution. Let's talk about parental rights here for a second, because these are the things that we're talking about. Free housing, free health care. You don't have a right to that because that forces the government to do something to other people. Now let's look at it takes a village. We should all, you know, we should all parent each other's kids. There is no such thing as parental rights. Parents have a deep pre-political right to raise their own children, to decide their education, their moral formation, their medical care within obvious limits and of abuse and things like that. Courts have recognized this for a century plus because it's the kind of right that the Ninth Amendment protects, something the people retain and never surrender to majorities or bureaucrats. Now, let's suppose that there's 51% of the village that decides the village should raise all children and that parents can't teach certain religious or political views or the state has to seize children whose parents refuse a political curriculum or medical protocol. 51% voted for it. We set it up to the people. The people decided. No, the vote does not create a new constitutional power. The parental right still stands as a barrier. That is the point of enumerated rights retained by the people. They limit even what a democratic majority may do. Free housing doesn't have this kind of character. No one retained a right to live in somebody else's house for free. No founding era American would have recognized a claim as a natural right. This brings me to something else. I wrote this down earlier when I was thinking about this, or did I? There is, you know, in our declaration, which you have to understand, the declaration is the precursor to this. That is the owner's manual. I'm sorry. That is the motto. That is, the mission statement of our country. All men are created equal, endowed by their creator with certain inalienable rights. It's what we're going to create. And then the Constitution is the owner's manual. It's how to build that. Okay. You take away the mission statement and that Constitution will build a lot of other things that do not resemble
the Declaration of Independence and our mission statement. So it's vital that you have the mission statement there. In it, it talks about nature's law and nature's God, that you have rights from nature's law and nature's God. And they put those in there for a reason. You have a natural right if you can observe it in nature. If it's happening in nature, then you know that's natural law. The animals are doing it. I can do it. Okay? Well, wait a minute. We know that animals, I've seen bulls, you know, they don't care. They don't care if it's male or female. They don't care. Okay. So I have a right to that. This is a really horrible example because this is all just moral. And so, but it's a clear example of nature's law, nature's God. So nature would say it's happening in nature, but nature's God has higher standards. So we first look to nature. Is it in nature? Yes. So I have a natural right. Does nature's God say, no, don't do those things because of these moral conditions? So you have to weigh both of them. So when we say we're a Christian nation, Judeo-Christian nation, that's kind of what we mean. Okay? It doesn't mean church. You have to go to church or anything else. It means we look to certain Judeo-Christian principles that say, no, there is a limit on these things. Okay? Abortion is another one. There is no example in nature of, you know, a lioness throwing herself down the stairs, you know, to abort her cub. There's no doctor. There's no lion doctor that they go to abort. Okay. So it's not happening in nature. However, they eat their young sometimes. They abandon their young. They abandon the weakest. So don't I have a right to abandon the weakest? No. Yes, it happens with nature. But nature's God says, don't do that. We are better than the animals. Okay? We have more responsibility than the animals. So that's your first test. Then you get down to, is this a receipt? Am I just turning in a ticket to claim my rights? No, you have your right. So does the majority have a right to create free housing or free healthcare? No. A majority can pass a law that taxes citizens, that builds public housing or subsidizes rent. That's ordinary legislation. But it can also be repealed by a later majority. So that doesn't make, it's not a right. It's not a right. It's legislation. It doesn't become a constitutional right that courts must enforce against future legislatures. And it does not override the property rights of people whose money or land might be taken. If majority vote could manufacture new constitutional rights of this kind, then the majority vote would also manufacture a right to free speech suppression, or a right to confiscate firearms, or a right to seize children from parents who refuse to say whatever it is the mob says you have to say. The whole point of a written constitution with a Bill of Rights, including the Ninth Amendment, is that some things are placed beyond ordinary majority control. That is what keeps a country together. Because if it's only majority with nothing else, they will take your land. They will take what you own. They will take whatever is popular at the time. They will do. The Constitution sets limits on that. So you never go too far one way or the other. The framers understood the difference between liberty and spoils. Liberty is what you keep even when the majority dislikes it. What are spoils? What are spoils? Spoils are what the majority can temporarily award itself by taking it from the minority. You think of spoils from war. You go in, you conquer a people, you take whatever they have. That's not liberty. That's spoils. Healthcare and housing as positive entitlements belong in the second category of spoils. Parental authority belongs in the first.
The Ninth Amendment was written to protect the first, not to constitutionalize spoils. That doesn't mean that you can't do it. You can find a way. It doesn't mean you have to be heartless. And the reason why we are having so many problems in this country is because we don't know who we are. We don't know what the rules are. This is like we're baseball teams that are going out, and none of us know the rules. None of us know the rules. And we just look to nine guys in the crowd and we're like, can he do that? Is that all right? Well, yeah. Five of them say, yeah. Four of them say, absolutely not. Well, if we don't know the rules, we don't learn the rules. We have no desire to learn the rules. We're just like, okay, well, five of them said we could. Well, why did the four say no? What do they know that we don't know? This is our job. You know, I was talking yesterday about police officers. You know, 1828. 1828 is when London got its first police officer. Before that, it was the community. If somebody was robbing somebody, all the neighbors, if they saw something, it was their job to stop and get that person, bring them so they could go to court, and then return the money to the person they stole it from. And if they saw it and could stop it, and they didn't, it was on them. It was on them. They were just as bad. They were like an accomplice. They're just as bad. But as we grew bigger and bigger and bigger, we realized we don't have time to police everything. We don't have time to do that job. So we lent people in our own community the power to do that for us. Now we look at that power, police officers, and we're like, yeah, well, they can, I don't know what they can do. Well, can you do it?

0: God and nature, there are higher ideals, there are higher things, and we have decided as a community, we're not going to personally jail. We're going to take our vote. We're going to vote in a new system. We're going to take our money and we're going to pay for that system, and they're going to build jails. And so that's the way it works. You don't like it, change people's minds and have them voted out. But it all stems on you have the right. And that's what Amendment number 9 actually does. It says, just because it's not written down here doesn't mean it doesn't exist. All the people have all of the rights, all of them, and government cannot touch them. You can get this lesson plan and the songs and everything for the first 9 amendments. Next week will be the last one. 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
2: Twin Falls, Idaho, coming to terms with a mass shooting that left 3 people dead and 7 injured. The gunman opening fire at a crowded In-N-Out Burger restaurant. Police still trying to understand the motive of the 24-year-old gunman. He took his own life, but it could have been much worse. Police say that an armed citizen and an off-duty police officer engaged with the gunman, and they say their action stopped what would have been a massacre. Video shows the moment that Jordan Salinas fired a shot at the suspect with a semi-automatic pistol. Mr. Salinas told the local newspaper he took up gun training in 2021. The Twin Falls County Sheriff said Mr. Salinas and the unnamed officer are true heroes who saved many lives. One of those killed was an In-N-Out employee. The worker had been protecting customers when she lost her life. A lot of heroes in Twin Falls, Idaho, and they could all use our prayers. Good day.
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4: But as some of us apply more sunscreen, others are doing the opposite.
5: American Dermatology Association found that 16 million U.S. consumers stopped using sunscreen altogether because of the misinformation online.
4: Del Rey says it's up to the industry to alleviate public concern, including by offering more mineral-based products for those who want them. Andrew O'Day, Bloomberg Radio.

You know, so much of our world is common sense, just all based on common sense. And I think we have dismissed that. And I want to take a look at that. I'm talking about the Ninth Amendment got me thinking about my mother and the things my mother used to tell me. All the common sense things that we learned as kids, they're still valid. Let me explain next.

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2: This is a Bloomberg Money Minute. On Wall Street, stocks are soaring this hour and oil sharply lower on rising hopes for a deal between the U.S. and Iran that would reopen the Strait of Hormuz. Iran now considering allowing European nations to get rid of the mines that it laid in that waterway. Right now, the Dow up almost 1,000 points, 1.85% higher. The tech-heavy NASDAQ, 2.5% higher. The S&P 500, nearly 2% higher. And oil is down more than 5%. It's under $76 a barrel. Polymarket, the predictions market, gambling platform, is looking to raise more capital from investors, looking for a valuation of over $20 billion. That would be more than twice what it was worth just last October. Anthropic, the maker of the Claude chatbot, has struck a deal for computing capacity from Volta Infra Holdings. That's a new startup, but that deal worth $10 billion just over the next 6 years. Tom Busby, Bloomberg Radio.
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4: Attorney General is a step closer to confirmation. I'm Jack Callahan, Fox News. The Senate Judiciary Committee voting today to send Todd Blanche's nomination to the Senate floor. The committee votes 10-12, right down party lines.
5: Committee Chair, Republican Chuck Grassley.
6: I'm not only voting to advance Todd Blanche's nomination, I'm voting for the safety of the American people.
5: Ranking Member, Democrat Dick Durbin.
7: Mr. Blanche continues to operate as the President's personal lawyer, treating the Justice Department like a law firm serving one client.
5: The vote followed a breakthrough with holdout Republicans, Senators John Cornyn and Tom Tillis, over now settled concerns of an anti-weaponization fund tied to President Trump's IRS lawsuit settlement.
4: Fox's Jeff Manasso, the full Senate vote expected later this week. The Justice Department's Healthcare Fraud Task Force has charged 19 people with cheating Pennsylvania's Medicaid system out of more than $4 million.
8: In one case, we charged two home health aides and two purported patients with causing over $400,000 in false claims to Medicaid for services the aides supposedly performed when, get this, they were actually hospitalized, working at other jobs, and even in jail.
4: Assistant Attorney General Colin McDonald. Iran's foreign ministry says talks with Oman on opening the Strait of Hormuz are making progress on technical and political issues. Treasury Secretary Scott Bessent saying earlier today an agreement could come within days. That's pushed crude oil prices lower again below $76 a barrel. The pump price for a gallon of gas has ticked down slightly. Wall Street is blazing new records again today. The Dow Jones Industrial Average is now up more than 1,000 points, cresting the 54,000 level for the first time ever. NASDAQ is ahead by more than 660 points. The S&P 500 up 140. 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
12: Hello, I'm Charles Hart. It's Tuesday, August 4th. Here's a look at the top stories from your trusted local news source. While cyclospora cases continue to decline in Iowa, the U.S. is reporting its first deaths linked to the parasite. Two people in Michigan died, both with significant underlying conditions. Iowa cases have now fallen to fewer than 10 after peaking around 90 last month. Iowa has seen at least 226 confirmed cases in 48 counties so far this year. Health experts say when someone does get sick, likely after eating contaminated produce, the health department tries to find the source. Having the parasite is not a fun experience.
13: First onset was, you know, what everybody talks about, which is the explosive watery diarrhea, which is no fun, but it's really the symptoms that arise from that cause all of the stomach pains.
12: She says it was difficult to stay hydrated and she struggled to eat for about a day and a half. There were 69 confirmed cases last year in the state of Iowa. Since May 1st, the CDC has received reports of more than 4,100 confirmed cases in the U.S. The Dubuque City Council voted to change traffic to make it safer for kids getting to school at Lincoln Elementary. City Council voted unanimously last night to make Nevada Street one-way southbound between Forest Lane and West 5th Street. City officials say a new special education program at the school highlighted safety issues with traffic and students trying to cross the street with two-way traffic. The hope is to form a dedicated car line during school hours next to the building. The city plans to install temporary signs ahead of the first day of school. 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
16: The KCRG TV9 First Alert Forecast. Today seeing partly cloudy skies, a chance for storms later, a high of 78. Southwest winds at 5 to 15 miles per hour. Storms are likely tonight, a low of 61. North winds at 5 to 15 miles per hour. Storms likely tomorrow, a high of 74. The chance for storms ends early on Wednesday night, a low of 59. I'm TV9 First Alert Storm Team Meteorologist Camille Dinka on News Talk 1540, KXEL.
17: We have 74 degrees now on News Talk 1540. 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

today with Michigan voting, I've spent a lot of time thinking about my mom saying the words, show me your friends and I'll show you your future. And Michigan's about to find this out. In fact, the whole country is in many ways. Hopefully we don't have to go too far down the road before we really figure it out that we don't want those friends. This was a mistake. We just thought we were all in this together because we're all mad about something and we don't want to live that lifestyle. Iran, we have called off the strikes. One of the reasons why President said yesterday is somebody is leaking. Somebody leaked our plans for this strike to Iran. We better figure that one out. Where's the honor system in that? Speaking of honor, now looks like, you know, Politico was saying that our elections are safe. There's no way anybody can, you know, vote, you know, in the elections. And now they come out and say, well, actually, it's all built on the honor system. There is no such thing as honor anymore. And it makes me think, my mom, my dad, my grandparents, they had the answer to all of these things. And we didn't listen. We rejected them. And now, as I get older, I'm starting to think, that's the answer to all of our problems. I'll explain here in 60 seconds. First, let me tell you about Z Factor. 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Somewhere in the back of my mind, there is still a screen door, especially at this time of year, that slams at the front door. Wood frame, spring on hinges, pap. And it's right around dusk, and the street lights have come on. And somewhere down the block, there's a mom standing on a porch with a dish towel in her hand, calling a name into the dark. That was the clock. Nobody had a phone. We all just knew. I've been thinking a lot in the last few days about how much of what we actually use, not what I know, but what I use, didn't come from a book or a class or a man on the stage with a microphone or some boob like me. It came from people who said it so many times. It stopped sounding like advice and started sounding like weather, you know? Shut the door. We're not paying to air condition the whole neighborhood. Turn off the light. Money doesn't grow on trees. Because I said so. If your friends jumped off a bridge, would you jump too? This is the one that there was a body count on this one. I'm not mad. I'm disappointed. Oh my God. You've made your bed, now lie in it. Nothing good happens after midnight. Finish what you start. Wear a coat or you'll catch your death. Eat it. Do you know how many children would be grateful for that? Do you know how many starving children there are in wherever? It's funny because we heard them so often that we quit hearing them at all. You know, they were background noise. They were the hum of the refrigerator. And you could have recited every single one of them at 9 years old. And you also, as a 9 year old, would have said, none of these apply to me. And then you're 15 and it gets worse because now they're not just noise. They're an insult. You know, now every one of them is proof that they don't understand. Grandpa says, use it up, wear it out, or make do or do without. And you're thinking, they make new ones. You can get them at the store all the time. Grandma would say, pretty is pretty does. And you're thinking, Grandma, that's not how high school works. Hey,
Your dad tells you, look a man in the eye and give him a firm handshake. And you think that's a costume. Some old ritual, a thing that they do. Your mom tells you, write a thank you note. Not a text, write it out. Stamp it, put it in the mail. And you'd rather do almost anything else than that. And then you leave, you move out. And here's what nobody tells you about leaving. It doesn't feel like freedom for very long. Feels like freedom for about 6 weeks. And then you get the apartment with the bad carpet and the neighbor who's up at two, and you find out that all those rules you were straining against were also load-bearing. And you take them out one by one, and the whole thing sags. You're 23 and you get the flat tire, or the bad diagnosis for somebody that you love, or you get fired, or the person you were sure was the one is suddenly not sure about you. And you're sitting on the floor of a place that doesn't feel like home. It's 1 a.m. and out of nowhere, your mother's voice comes up through the floorboards and says, it'll look better in the morning. And you want to argue with it, but you can't. Because she was right. Damn, she was right the whole time. It actually does look better in the morning. Not fixed, but better. And Mom never explained the mechanism to you. She never cited a study. She just said it every time you cried. And then one night when she wasn't there, it showed up and did the job anyway. Somewhere along the way, we decided that wasn't enough. It just wasn't enough. That because I said so was primitive. We needed a philosophy behind it. So we went and we got one, several actually. And we got the experts. And I'm not against experts. I want a real one flying my plane and, you know, cutting on my knee. But we took people who had never met our child, never sat at our table, never watched that kid at 4 o'clock in the morning with a fever, and we let them tell us how to raise them. We sat down all of the stuff our grandma and our mothers knew because it didn't come with footnotes. What did they know? Say please. Say thank you. Say I'm sorry. And mean the second half. Do it right the first time. Leave it better than you found it. Your word is your bond. Which is the whole legal system in what, 5 syllables? Nobody owes you anything. Hard work never killed anybody. Show up early. Go outside. You're not tired, you're bored. Every one of those is a load-bearing wall. And we knocked them all out to open up the floor plan, because that's what we wanted. And then one day, and this is the day, this is the one I remember, one day you're standing in your own kitchen, and your own kid does something, and you open your mouth, and your father comes out. Word for word, same cadence, same pause before it, the exact same sentence you swore in everything you would never say to a child of yours. And there's that half a second where you're absolutely horrified. I've just become my father. And then there's that half second after that where you realize, my God, my dad was right. This is true. It's always been true. He wasn't being lazy. It's just the truth. He'd gotten so far down the road to know that some things don't have a longer version. It's just it. I've been thinking about phrases. Political. I said earlier today, I think the best political advice my mom ever gave me was, show me your friends and I'll show you your future. That's what the Democrats are learning right now. It's my mom. I could put that into paragraph after paragraph, monologue after monologue. Heck, I have. If
for the last 20 years. Been saying the same things. I should have just said that. Show me your friends, I'll show you your future. Because that's where they are. I don't think our problem is that we said those things to our kids too much. I wonder if I've barely said them at all. I think there's a whole generation that never got to finish what you start. When you said it to them a million times, so it isn't in the floorboards anymore. Because every parent isn't saying these things anymore. There's nothing coming up through the wood at 1 a.m. when they're on their carpet in a bad apartment. And then I think, gosh, do I even say these things to myself? I tell my kids all the time, nobody's thinking about you as much as you're thinking about you. And then I'll spend the whole afternoon convinced everybody's thinking about me. What the? I'll tell them it's not as bad as it looks tonight. It'll be better in the morning. And then I'll lie there at 3:00 a.m. like a man who's never heard of morning. I'll tell them that their word is their bond. And then I break a promise that I made to myself last week. Go to bed. Close your eyes. Go to sleep. Call your mother. Drink some water. Say you're sorry first. This too shall pass. And then the other half that nobody ever quotes, which is the good part, passes too. So pay attention. We knew all of this stuff by the time we were 9. And we spent so much time rejecting it. I think maybe we should consider going back to some of those things. We knew them at 9, and most of us are still trying to learn it. But we want to hear it from an expert. Why? Come inside now. It's getting dark. More in a minute. Not every dangerous situation is the same. Some of them are absolutely call for lethal force. And as an American, you have every right to own that kind of tool and defend yourself and your family. If your life is on the line, you bet I'm shooting you in the head. But not every threat meets that standard. Sometimes it's an aggressive stranger who hasn't yet become a deadly one. 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You know, while we're here, you just can't fake it. You just can't fake it. Trying to think what my mom would say about Tallarico. I mean, my mom, your mom, everybody's mom would know fraud immediately. If that were a friend and he started coming around and he had no Texas accent and all of a sudden he was like, well, howdy, ma'am, how are you? She'd be like, what the hell's wrong with your friend? What's Jimmy doing? I don't know, Mom. He's trying to suck up to a girl that he really likes. She's from Texas, and so now he's all Texan. She's like, tell him it won't work. Jimmy! Stop it! Knock it off! I think that's what my mom would say. Because he has gone all Texan. He is now
lower taxes. He's doing everything. He is sounding like a Republican. Remember, this is the guy who was like, only eat tofu. I only eat tofu. Now he's like, give me some more barbecue ribs. I got to have me some more ribs. Howdy, y'all. It's like, where did you get the drawl from, Jimmy? What was happening here? So from the makers of Thune the Ballless Rhino, which, by the way, I have to say, I always say I lead with my mistakes, and I have to lead, because I did something about Sophie Cunningham, you know, and the women's basketball and women's sports, and I just have to say, I came out and I said, you know, no men in women's sports. I was wrong. I think John Thune could play in the WNBA. I'm just saying, I think he could. I think he could. But anyway, back to Talrico. So we made a song for good old Jimmy. He was just like us. He drives a truck, man. He's just out Friday Night Lights. I'm just watching me some football. Here's a little song for little Jimmy Talrico.

0: way back. I mean, he's had that draw all the way back to spring. I said Del Rico, Texas. So, I mean, you're a Texan, Jason. Is anybody going to buy this? Is anybody going to buy this? This guy is worse than Beto.
1: Oh, yeah, way worse than Beto. I don't think anybody in Texas is buying it at all. What I worry about just in the Tallarico election in Paxton is literally the Cornyn voters. It sounds like they are so, I don't know, spiteful or angry that they're willing to let a guy like Tallarico win in this election, which makes no sense to me. Mm. None.
0: Well, you know what? Let me tell you, Cornyn voters, we'll sure learn our lesson. And you'll be standing over there. That won't affect you at all. And you'll be like, I told you so. What the hell is wrong with you? What is wrong with you? I mean, you know, it's really, really important. It'd be every election, it gets more and more important to get out and vote. We are in the fight for our nation's life, and it is only getting more clearer. These guys, I mean, you know, maybe I could understand this 2004, even 2014. Not today. Not today. All right, more in just a second. Let me tell you about the International Fellowship. 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It's called the Chen Elderly Housing Complex. They rolled up their sleeves. They helped deliver meals to elderly residents. And over 200 seniors live at the Chen Complex. And many of them aren't even able to leave their rooms. The daily meal deliveries are not a convenience. They're a lifeline. One of the women they visited was Bella. She lives there all by herself. She looked at the people bringing the food and she said, I am so grateful for what you're doing. Thank you for not forgetting us. I'm so excited that you came to see me. Thank you. God bless you. These people really are in dire need. The International Fellowship of Christians and Jews does this. They remember. They don't just send a check. They show up. 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
3: This is a Bloomberg Money Minute. U.S. job openings fell slightly in June to 7.4 million, but there's still a large number of advertised openings for jobs than there are people qualified to fill them. Economists are not worried about the strength of the U.S. labor market, though, based on the news. Also, more people quit their jobs in June, a sign of confidence that they will find a new and likely better job. Chanel's sales rose by double digits in the first half, beating luxury rivals including LVMH, as revenue in the first half of this year rose in all regions led by the U.S., where sales jumped by more than 25%. The watches and fine jewelry unit sales jumped by about 35% in the half, helped by the Coco Crush jewelry line. The privately held company publishes annual results once a year, and in May reported sales grew 1.8% to $19.3 billion in 2025. Markets are soaring with the Dow hitting 1,000 points. The Nasdaq is up over 2.5%, while the S&P 500 has gained close to 2%. Dan Schwartzman, Bloomberg Radio.
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4: 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Failure to comply can result in penalties, back wages, or even removal from the program. There are also tax considerations. H-2A workers generally are exempt from Social Security, Medicare, and federal unemployment taxes on their H-2A wages. However, federal and state income tax withholding rules may still apply depending on the worker's circumstances and any applicable tax treaty. And H-2A workers receive Form W-2 wages, not Form 1099 compensation. Good record keeping is essential. Payroll records, work hours, housing inspections, transportation documentation, and immigration paperwork should all be carefully maintained. The H-2A program can be an invaluable labor source for ag producers, but it's critical to understand the legal and tax rules before hiring workers. This has been the Agricultural Law and Tax Report. I'm Roger McOwen.
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8: 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And Carl says something psychologists call the reminiscence bump makes these communities even more appealing, especially for those who enjoyed themselves back in the day.
9: Our most powerful memories are actually formed between the ages of about 18 and 25.
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10: I'm Chad Pergram with the Speaker's Lobby. The House is gone, but the campaign is on, as in the midterms. The House of Representatives abandoned Washington for 5+ weeks. Republicans plan to campaign on the Democrat shift to the left, highlighting extreme candidates and those associated with the Democratic Socialists of America. GOP New York Representative Nicole Malliotakis declared that for the Democrats, the, quote, commie caucus is coming to Congress. Meantime, Democrats now have the opportunity to better thread their campaign on affordability by tying all of that, plus food prices and gas prices, to the war in Iran. Democrats sense the political opening and can hammer the president and congressional Republicans for not taking action over the war. But here's the problem for Democrats. In the 2006 midterms, Democrats flipped both the House and Senate by campaigning on ending the then unpopular war in Iraq. Democrats had a plan to draw down the war effort and put that into place once they seized control of Congress. It worked politically since Democrats won the House and Senate. But Democrats aren't quite sure how to get the U.S. out of Iran. With the Speaker's Lobby, Chad Pergram, Fox News.
11: The KCRG TV9 First Alert forecast. Today seeing partly cloudy skies, a chance for storms later, a high of 78. Southwest winds at 5 to 15 miles per hour. Storms are likely tonight, a low of 61. North winds at 5 to 15 miles per hour. Storms likely tomorrow, a high of 74. The chance for storms ends early on Wednesday night, a low of 59. I'm TV9 First Alert Storm Team Meteorologist Camille Dinka on News Talk 1540 KXCL.
12: We have 74 degrees now on News Talk 1540 KXEL.
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0: It's unbelievable. Absolutely unbelievable. You know, this whole grocery store thing, this is just a debacle. Just a debacle. These guys have no idea what they're doing. What a surprise. Wait a minute. You mean the guy who was a blogger before and living in his mom and dad's house behind gates? And then he did a music video. That guy doesn't know what he's doing when it comes to building grocery store chains. What? So they've come out and they're like, okay, so how are you going to stop fraud? How are you going to stop fraud? You know, not that fraud seems to concern anybody, except I think the average person. How are you going to stop fraud? Because if you're selling things at 30% cheaper, here's what's going to happen. Because it's just people, okay? If I don't have to show an ID, if I don't have to be on a list, if I don't have to prove that I need it, whatever, that I even live there, I'm going to go into that grocery store. Let's say I'm going to be a guy who lives, you know, just down the street, and I own a bodega, and I can go in without being checked or anything else. I'm going to just go buy, send me and my crew in. We're all just going to go buy up as many of those groceries as we possibly can. And then I'm going to bring them to my bodega, and I'm going to mark them up 25%. I'll undercut my other, rivals in the supermarket business, but I'll have it. I'll make, 25%. I'm saving the customer 5%. I've just taken that 25% from the city, but what? They don't care. They're not checking. So I'm just doing it. Okay. There's no law against any of that, is there? Not yet, I don't think. They better make one. And how are they going to check? Well, they're saying that they're not going to check. Well, kind of they're going to check. Mom Donnie could not even answer the question. Jason, pull in that clip you just played here a minute ago for the Torch Insiders.
1: How are you going to keep people from taking advantage of that, that deal, basically? And is there going to be a limit on the number of items that someone can take that are discounted at that level from that essential basket?
2: So our RFP makes very clear that this is a program for New Yorkers to be able to put food on the table, not a program for people to be able to make a quick buck through reselling. I'm going to pass it over to our EDC head, G-Pack, to add some additional details.
3: Yes, if you look at our RFP for the operator, we are looking to make sure that we target New Yorkers, whether it be at sort of a library card-esque thing, and also we manage who's buying and that is focused on everyday New Yorkers. So we are mindful of that, and so we're going to make sure that we have all the things in place to make sure that that does not happen.
0: I'm sorry. I was just watching. It's like they're talking to first graders, so I thought I should get my goldfish out and just eat my first grade food. What the hell's wrong with you? What, you're going to put out a library card? Do you need a license or any kind of identification to get a library card? The answer, yes.
4: My favorite,
0: so it'll be like a library card.
4: Yeah, my favorite part, Glenn, is how she just said it so fast. Yeah, so it's just going to be a library card. I'm just kidding, but we're going to make sure it works.
0: Yeah, okay. All right, so you're asking for ID. Okay, well, that makes sense because you have to know. Think of this concept. You have to know who's coming in. Are they qualified to buy the stuff in your store? It's a little like voting, but I don't want to confuse it with second grade stuff. So they're going to do a library card. Well, I don't know why they hate women so much, because married women, you're not going to be able to do it because maybe you've changed your name and you don't have birth certificate or any other form of ID whatsoever that could prove who you are. So what they said when they asked about the library card, who was it? The Post asked about this?
4: Yeah, New York Post.
0: And what did they say?
4: So they said, oh, actually, it's not going to be like a library card. It's more going to be like a savings card program, like if you go to Albertsons or Tom Thumb or something like that. Quick clarification there.
0: So like a Costco card, which I have to sign up for, and they have to know who I am because they just don't hand them out of the door. I don't have a Costco card. Oh, well, here's one. They don't do it that way. Or like an Albertsons card, where you have to sign up for it. I'm sorry, these goldfish are delicious. Well, we're talking, in about 10 more minutes, I'm going to roll a little carpet out. I'm going to get a little juice box. I'm going to take a little nappy nap.
4: Interesting thing on this split is, yeah, they said they're not going to check residents because that was the big sticking point that they just completely flip-flopped as soon as we started killing them on social media over this. So if you're, for your savings card program, if you're not going to check residency, why even have a card at all? Because you can come from Texas and just say, yeah, I live in New York. Give me my discount card. There's no proof that you don't live in New York City. What's the even point of this?
0: See, this is the incredible thing. They know they're being hypocrites. That's why they immediately went, we can't do the library card thing. They said, make it like an Albertsons card. Well, that won't really work either because, let's just check. Are they from New York? No, we can't check because then, again, you're saying, I mean, they know they're looking hypocritical. And they know it doesn't work if you don't have some system in place to make sure. Otherwise, everybody will just come in from everywhere and they'll buy those 25 or 30 products that are 30% off and they'll leave. And some of them will go and resell them. Some of them are going to take the food from New Yorkers and they'll be from New Jersey and they happen to be in the city all the time. So why not stop by the grocery? Hey, stop by the grocery store and get that 30% meat. That's 30% off. Go get that meat. I'll go do the grocery shopping for everything else. And the whole system fails. This is the incredible. You have to be able to have some common sense. You have to have a system that works. This is why communism and socialism always fails. Because once you apply common sense to it and you're being held to it, well, it's got to be a success. So, okay, well, yeah, well, we're going to do that, just not that. Well, then what? Then how are you going to make that happen? Well, we're going to come up with something that's better than anything anybody has ever come up with before to check ID, except we're not going to check ID. Okay. These people are just boobs. They're just boobs. And again, I really don't get it. I don't understand how more people can't see. You know, here's the good thing. I think they're beginning to. And we're in the primaries now. And so who votes in the primaries? Because I learned this because of the Tea Party. Well, the Tea Party, they're just all electing. What they're doing is they're going out and they're rallying around all these extremists. And these extremists are never going to win in the, in the general. They're just never going to win because people need the moderates in the general. Oh, okay. All right. Well, you don't have any moderates. You know, once a communist, always a communist. Once a socialist that says, I want to get rid of the Senate and the Supreme Court, that kind of sticks with you. You know, I have a hard time clawing that one back. Now, let's just see if Americans are still awake enough to go, yeah, that doesn't make any sense. Because this doesn't make any sense. This just doesn't make any sense. Does it? Jason, let's quick, in the few minutes that we have left, would you quick give me an update on what the hell is happening with, who's leaking? The Pentagon is leaking? Somebody in the Pentagon? Is it, well, what's happening? Our war plan, this was said by the president yesterday. And the president was having a press conference and he was going to say, he said that what's coming next will be the biggest bombing campaign since World War II. That's pretty significant. He said it will decapitate. Well, don't use that word unless you actually mean it and it's going to happen. I don't think it will, but, so he said, we had to call it off. Because Saudi Arabia asked us to call it off, and some of the, you know, the Oman and everybody else asked us to call it off, give it more time for a little bit more peace. But then I hear that, because he said it, and also somebody leaked our plans. What? Wait, what? Can you say that again? What happened?
4: Yeah, the president said that they were looking at one of their largest strikes on Iran. And most of the news went towards the Iranians going back to the president, supposedly calling the president and saying, begging him to do a deal. So he halted those strikes. But then he also said that one of the reasons why they came to him begging for a deal is because they had every single detail about these military strikes that were about to happen. So somebody leaked something. And I don't think this is getting enough news because we don't know who. The president didn't go further into that. So we don't know if it's someone suspected within the administration, within our government, military, or if it's foreign, if this was from one of the Gulf kingdoms, for instance, like Saudi Arabia, Qatar, places like that. Saudi Arabia has been lobbying the president not to attack. And that's been all over the media lately. So they're against us on this. So whoever did this leak needs to be dealt with in some way. And it goes far beyond even this. We've been hearing for weeks now that all these different sources, they're saying sources say that we are critically low on air defense interceptors. And Reuters today said the U.S. has used virtually all of its long-range precision missiles during the Iran war. How is this information getting out? This should be top secret information. Something smells very, very badly.
0: Let me take a break, and I want to ask your opinion as a service member, what you think of this. Senior officials at the U.S. military command carrying out Donald Trump's war in Iran came in an email. It said, "We need ideas." I'm going to read this email to you, and I would love your opinion on this, because it sings to me, but I think it also signals something to others that don't understand out-of-the-box thinking. That is not good. Did you read this email, Jason? Jason, can you hear me? Did you read that email?
4: Yes, I did. It doesn't sound unlike how, it doesn't sound out of the ordinary to me. It's the ordinary, thing sounds like that it's right, actually getting out.
0: Let me read it to you and see what you think. We'll do that in 60 seconds. First, Super Sure.
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0: All right. 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
3: 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That plus, where are we at with the ongoing Iranian conflict? 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
5: 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Vigios endured an 18-month wait for power generation after Hurricane Maria, while outages, brownouts, and voltage swings still threaten appliances. Microgrid Knowledge reports the Cornell University researchers plan to add green hydrogen to an existing solar and battery microgrid at an organic farm and resilience center. A solar power electrolyzer will separate hydrogen from water and compress it into cylinders. Mobile fuel cells could carry stored energy around the island as needed, strengthening resilience for nearly 8,000 residents. I'm Ken Chester.

0: So I want to go back to what we were talking about, the situation with Iran. The president has come out and, or sorry, a memo has been released where it says, and it went out to the military, we are looking for new ideas. Basically, if anybody has any good ideas that are, you know, out of the box on how we can defeat Iran, email it, call me. And I think this is really quite brilliant myself. I think, you know, how many times have you been in a company where like, we can fix this thing? We can fix this thing. We all know, but will they ask us? Nope. So I don't know exactly who this email went to, Jason. Did it go to, who did it go to? Did it go far enough down the chain? No, it's just in the upper level.
1: I don't know who it went to. Okay. Yeah, I don't have any information on that.
0: And but has this happened before? Are we do we do this all the time?
1: This, I mean, I've never been at that level, so I would assume that happens at that level. But I you know, kind of look back on, like, you know, how commanders place a lot of, emphasis on small unit tactics and letting the, you know, NCOs innovate. And they make a lot of, you know, command decisions on the infantry level, at the base level. And they rely on the people with the experience to do things. That's what makes our military so great. And I see this as just kind of like at a macro level, them doing the same thing. I don't think that it's out of the ordinary. But if you're looking at a situation where Iran is attacking ships in the Strait of Hormuz, we are doing strikes on different positions to try and stop them from doing that. They're looking into, from what some people have said, and looking into also doing a ground block.

0: blockade, which is one of the proposed tactics that they might switch to, you're going to want to want lots of opinions on how to pull that off. That's all I see on this. I see them probably already having a plan in place, but just seeing if some of their other experts within all levels of the military have something more to contribute than they're open to. That's all I see that is.
1: Yeah, personally, I don't have a problem with it, but I've never read that before, and so it stuck out to me. One last thing, we don't have much time to talk about this. Maybe we'll get into it tomorrow. Minnesota, Michigan, South Dakota, we now know that Iran has tried to hack into their water systems. Iran is not a primitive society, and they can hack in. And apparently the federal government has said, expect more. They hack into our water systems. That's a whole different universe that we're in right now. And I don't think people really understand how dangerous this situation is. And by the way, Minnesota and Michigan, South Dakota, these are just the states that either haven't updated yet or won't follow the Homeland Security advice to change and upgrade your system. They're easy to hack, and Iran is trying. More on this tomorrow. May God save the Republic.

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1: This is a Bloomberg Money Minute. U.S. job openings fell slightly in June to 7.4 million, but there's still a large number of advertised openings for jobs than there are people qualified to fill them. Economists are not worried about the strength of the U.S. labor market, though, based on the news. Also, more people quit their jobs in June, a sign of confidence that they will find a new and likely better job. Chanel's sales rose by double digits in the first half, beating luxury rivals including LVMH, as revenue in the first half of this year rose in all regions led by the U.S., where sales jumped by more than 25%. The watches and fine jewelry unit sales jumped by about 35% in the half, helped by the Coco Crush jewelry line. The privately held company publishes annual results once a year, and in May reported sales grew 1.8% to $19.3 billion in 2025. Markets are soaring with the Dow hitting 1,000 points. The Nasdaq is up over 2.5%, while the S&P 500 has gained close to 2%. Dan Schwartzman, Bloomberg Radio.
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3: Day on Wall Street. I'm Jack Callahan, Fox News. An hour before the close, the Dow Jones Industrial Average is up more than 1,000 points. NASDAQ is more than 700 points higher. The S&P 500, also in record territory, up about 145 points. The market's buoyed by word earlier in the day from Treasury Secretary Bessent that an agreement to open the Strait of Hormuz is close. Talks between Iran and Oman about the Strait have been productive, according to Iran's foreign ministry. President Trump has warned Tehran these talks are their last chance to avoid what he called decapitation. Iran, though, is suspected of sponsoring cyber attacks on some U.S. water supplies.
4: Federal agencies have warned that Iranian-affiliated cyber actors are targeting critical infrastructure, including water and wastewater facilities. Minnesota has reported attacks on roughly 30 water systems, while Michigan has confirmed 9 incidents.
3: Fox's Jennifer Griffin at the Pentagon. A setback for the Trump administration's attempts to roll back the so-called Green New Deal.
5: A divided U.S. Circuit Court of Appeals for D.C. says the Trump administration improperly ended billions of dollars in clean energy products, siding with Climate United Fund and other nonprofits. The program dates back to the Biden administration as part of its efforts to reduce greenhouse gas emissions. President Trump and EPA Administrator Lee Zeldin accused the Greenhouse Gas Reduction Fund of mismanagement and potential fraud, freezing billions of dollars before terminating their grants.
3: The ruling will be appealed to the Supreme Court. The Justice Department charging 19 people in the Philadelphia area with defrauding Medicaid out of more than $4 million.
6: Now, we're facing a personal care services crisis around the country. The surge in enrollment of individuals in these programs is stunning. so shocking, we have to double check our numbers. We don't think it's possible it is happening, but it is.
3: Dr. Mehmet Oz of the Center for Medicaid and Medicare. 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
8: Born on America's darkest day, September 11th, 01, the Tunnel to Towers Foundation, they have been helping American heroes ever since. Heroes like U.S. Army Sergeant William Bernard McKenna, exposed to burn pits. McKenna later died from T-cell lymphoma, leaving his wife, Dina, and two daughters. Tunnel to Towers honored Sergeant McKenna. 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
10: Hello, I'm Charles Hart. It's Tuesday, August 4th. Here's a look at the top stories from your trusted local news source. While cyclospora cases continue to decline in Iowa, the U.S. is reporting its first deaths linked to the parasite. Two people in Michigan died, both with significant underlying conditions. Iowa cases have now fallen to fewer than 10 after peaking around 90 last month. Iowa has seen at least 226 confirmed cases in 48 counties so far this year. Health experts say when someone does get sick, likely after eating contaminated produce, the health department tries to find the source. Having the parasite is not a fun experience.
11: First onset was, you know, what everybody talks about, which is the explosive watery diarrhea, which is no fun, but it's really the symptoms that arise from that cause all of the stomach pains.
10: She says it was difficult to stay hydrated and she struggled to eat for about a day and a half. There were 69 confirmed cases last year in the state of Iowa. Since May 1st, the CDC has received reports of more than 4,100 confirmed cases in the U.S. The Dubuque City Council voted to change traffic to make it safer for kids getting to school at Lincoln Elementary. City Council voted unanimously last night to make Nevada Street one-way southbound between Forest Lane and West 5th Street. City officials say a new special education program at the school highlighted safety issues with traffic and students trying to cross the street with two-way traffic. The hope is to form a dedicated car line during school hours next to the building. The city plans to install temporary signs ahead of the first day of school. 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
14: The KCRG TV9 First Alert Forecast. Today seeing partly cloudy skies, a chance for storms later, a high of 78. Southwest winds at 5 to 15 miles per hour. Storms are likely tonight, a low of 61. North winds at 5 to 15 miles per hour. Storms likely tomorrow, a high of 74. The chance for storms ends early on Wednesday night, a low of 59. I'm TV9 First Alert Storm Team Meteorologist Camille Dinka on News Talk 1540 KXEL.
15: This hour, it's 75 degrees from News Talk 1540 KXEL.

0: they're going to. That's my guess for tonight. I don't know. We'll know when the polls close when I come on TV tonight. Definitely going to be an interesting night. Moon juice brain dust. Linda, did you ever try moon? Hold on. Moon juice brain dust. Did you ever try it?
1: I have not. I hear Haley Stevens is a sponsor, though, so that would make a lot of sense.
0: Well, she's running against El Sayed. I mean, she's nuts, too.
1: The sad part is that if she was
0: we're going to stick it to them. Now, I wouldn't vote for any of these lunatics. They're all nuts.
1: Yeah, okay, so I'm going to hold your feet to the fire on that. If you had a choice between Stevens or Sayed, who would you vote for?
0: I wouldn't.
1: What would you do? You stay home? Conscience. You would do the thing that you tell people not to do?
0: Well, first of all, I wouldn't vote in a Democratic primary anyway.
1: I'm saying if you're a Democrat, in
0: New York, I was a registered conservative. Years ago, when I moved to the free state of Florida, I am a registered Republican. I will vote for the Republicans. Straight ticket.
1: I didn't know you played
0: I'm voting for any Democrat.
1: Dodgeball. You're very good at it.
0: Oh, my word. 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
3: One-sided government. I'm Jeff Stein with today's Iowa Politics Report. Republicans, in name, hold the trifecta in Washington, a majority in the House, a majority in the Senate, and the White House. For obvious reasons, namely the lack of progress on virtually anything, there is dissatisfaction these days with the current trifecta. Come to think of it, the same thing happened at this point in the first Trump presidency, making the case about the depth of the D.C. swamp. A group called USA Facts sent out a news release a few days ago. The group mapped party margins in every Congress since 1789 using the Congressional Biographical Directory. Now, their data shows that since 1995, neither party has started a Congress with more than 50% of either chamber. So while the super-thin majorities we have today are relatively unique, it has still been a while since one party held firm control of either the House or Senate. It also shows that since 1857, before the Civil War, more than three-quarters of the time, 76.5%, Congress opened a 2-year session with both chambers under unified control. That sort of makes sense that the mood of the voters would be consistent, but in the last quarter century since 2001, no unified stretch has lasted more than 4 years. The current one, shaky though it is, started in 2023. And USA Facts points out that since 2025, when the current Senate convened, Republicans held a majority of seats, and it would have taken 6 seats changing hands to flip that majority. But a flip in the House would only have taken 3. But all of that is nothing like the Congress in place during the second half of President Hoover's term nearly a century ago. Republicans won a narrow majority in the 1930 election, but by the time the Congress was sworn in, a number of representatives elect had died, and the resulting special elections threw the majority to the Democrats. And that's the Iowa Politics Report.

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6: This is a Bloomberg Money Minute. It might not sound like the smartest career move, giving up a 9-to-5 to try to make it as a social media influencer, but some young workers have found a way to carve out a living without a huge following. Call them micro-influencers.
7: It's time to talk about how much money I made in February.
6: Anna Fenstermacher has about 33,000 followers on TikTok. She says she earned about 140 grand last year making content on top of her full-time gig in hospitality.
7: Saying these numbers out loud truly doesn't even feel real to me.
6: But six figures aren't unheard of, and it's part of a shift in how advertisers look at content creators. The marketing agency ATTN says micro-influencers get nearly three times the engagement as bigger names with more than a million followers. But there are risks. A five-figure brand deal isn't exactly a steady paycheck, and a few minutes of content can take hours of behind-the-scenes planning and editing. But for those influencers who found their niche,
7: anyone can be successful at this.
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9: All right, we have a lot of ground to cover. I can't believe this controversy is as big as it is. Sophie Cunningham, Chicago Bears linebacker Brian Urlacher, is pissed off. He'll join us next.
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11: This is a Bloomberg Money Minute. Oil prices finished a day down close to 6% under $76 a barrel as hopes rose for some kind of peace deal between the U.S. and Iran that would reopen the Strait of Hormuz. Caterpillar's been making earth-moving and construction equipment for 101 years, but it's the power generation equipment fueled by the surge in AI data centers that has boosted overall sales and prompted the company to raise its full-year forecast. Chanel's sales rose by double digits in the first half, beating luxury rivals including LVMH, as revenue in the first half of this year rose in all regions led by the U.S., where sales jumped by more than 25%. The watches and fine jewelry unit sales jumped by about 35% in the half. The privately held company publishes annual results once a year, and in May reported sales grew 1.8% to $19.3 billion in 2025. Just ahead of Wall Street's closing bell, the Dow hitting over 1,000 points, the Nasdaq's up close to 3%, while the S&P 500 has gained around 2%. Dan Schwartzman, Bloomberg Radio.
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14: New records on Wall Street. I'm Jack Callahan, Fox News. Dow Jones Industrial Average showed officially closing 940 points higher today, cresting 54,000 for the first time ever. The S&P 500 up 139 points to close at 7739, also a record. NASDAQ closed 669 points higher. Crude oil prices down about 5% today. The national average price for a gallon of gasoline slightly lower. The optimism over assurances from the administration that an agreement with Iran to open the Strait of Hormuz is close.
15: Administration officials continue to be confident that a deal for free passage of all commercial shipping through that strait is really on the horizon, that such a deal could be signed as early as tomorrow. In the meantime, CENTCOM continues its tough blockade of Iran and all of its ports. Iran, in the meantime, continues to insist it is not negotiating directly with the U.S., but Iranian officials say they are negotiating with Oman.
14: Fox's Steve Harrigan in Tel Aviv. The Justice Department's healthcare fraud task force says it's busted a costly healthcare fraud ring in Philadelphia.
16: We are announcing criminal charges against 19 defendants for fraudulent home healthcare schemes that targeted Pennsylvania's Medicaid fraud program and resulted in over $4 million of fraud.
14: Assistant Attorney General Colin McDonald says one of the defendants had billed Medicaid for providing elder care while he was in jail. Senate's Judiciary Committee voting along party lines today to recommend the full Senate vote to confirm acting Attorney General Todd Blanche.
17: Todd Blanche gets a favorable nomination out of the Judiciary Committee. 12 to 10 are Republicans voting yes. And now this will go to the full Senate floor where he is expected to be confirmed later this week.
14: Fox's David Spott, the L.A. Fire Department concluding last year's deadly Eaton fire started by sparks from a Southern California Edison transmission tower. 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
20: Hello, I'm Charles Hart. It's Tuesday, August 4th. Here's a look at the top stories from your trusted local news source. While cyclospora cases continue to decline in Iowa, the U.S. is reporting its first deaths linked to the parasite. Two people in Michigan died, both with significant underlying conditions. Iowa cases have now fallen to fewer than 10 after peaking around 90 last month. Iowa has seen at least 226 confirmed cases in 48 counties so far this year. Health experts say when someone does get sick, likely after eating contaminated produce, the health department tries to find the source. Having the parasite is not a fun experience.
21: First onset was, you know, what everybody talks about, which is the explosive watery diarrhea, which is no fun, but it's really the symptoms that arise from that cause all of the stomach pains.
20: She says it was difficult to stay hydrated, and she struggled to eat for about a day and a half. There were 69 confirmed cases last year in the state of Iowa. Since May 1st, the CDC has received reports of more than 4,100 confirmed cases in the U.S. The Dubuque City Council voted to change traffic to make it safer for kids getting to school at Lincoln Elementary. City Council voted unanimously last night to make Nevada Street one-way southbound between Forest Lane and West 5th Street. City officials say a new special education program at the school highlighted safety issues with traffic and students trying to cross the street with two-way traffic. The hope is to form a dedicated car line during school hours next to the building. The city plans to install temporary signs ahead of the first day of school. 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
0: The KCRG TV9 First Alert forecast. Today seeing partly cloudy skies, a chance for storms later, a high of 78. Southwest winds at 5 to 15 miles per hour. Storms are likely tonight, a low of 61. North winds at 5 to 15 miles per hour. Storms likely tomorrow, a high of 74. The chance for storms ends early on Wednesday night, a low of 59. I'm TV9 First Alert Storm Team Meteorologist Camille Dinka on News Talk 1540 KXCL.
1: We have 74 degrees now on News Talk 1540 KXEL.

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1: Hello, Iowa. This is Michael Swanger, owner of Iowa History Journal. 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
0: On August 4, 1984, a classic passenger train named the Star Clipper departed from Osage. 121 passengers were on board that Saturday night for the first trip on something new, a dinner train. The concept of a dinner train in modern times was something new, allowing many people the chance to experience rail travel for the first time, while also providing entertainment reminiscent of days gone by. That evening, the guests traveled throughout northeast Iowa and enjoyed a fresh, chef-prepared meal, as well as live tableside entertainment. The idea was the brainchild of a legendary short line and regional railroad operator named Jack Haley. He thought restoring old trains and short sections of track would be of interest to people, and the Star Clipper dinner train has been called the father of the modern-day dinner train. After first operating from Osage, the Iowa Star Clipper moved to Waverly in 1986, and once business declined after a few years there, the train itself was moved to Michigan, where it operated until 2010. The rail line from Waverly is now a pedestrian and bicycle trail. Since its restoration, the Star Clipper dinner train has entertained more than 2 million passengers in three different states. But it all began with 121 passengers who rode the train for an evening from Osage on this date in 1984. And that's Iowa Almanac for August 4th. Follow us on Twitter at Iowa Almanac. I'm Jeff Stein on News Talk 1540 KXEL.
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9: The KCRG TV9 First Alert forecast. Today seeing partly cloudy skies, a chance for storms later, a high of 78. Southwest winds at 5 to 15 miles per hour. Storms are likely tonight, a low of 61. North winds at 5 to 15 miles per hour. Storms likely tomorrow, a high of 74. The chance for storms ends early on Wednesday night, a low of 59. I'm TV9 First Alert Storm Team Meteorologist Camille Dinka on News Talk 1540 KXEL.
0: We have 74 degrees now on News Talk 1540 KXEL.

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1: This is a Bloomberg Money Minute. About a decade after a major E. coli outbreak that sickened over 1,000 customers, Chipotle has now removed jalapeno peppers from stores in Minnesota after they were linked to a salmonella outbreak there that has already sickened more than 100. Chipotle shares today tumbling nearly 10%, but elsewhere on Wall Street, stocks soared sharply higher and oil was sharply lower as the prospects for a deal to reopen the Strait of Hormuz appear to be gaining ground with the U.S. and Iran. Both the Dow and the S&P notching fresh all-time highs today. All the major averages up 1.7 to 2.5% higher. The Dow up 907 points. The Nasdaq today up 671. The S&P rose 136. An earnings beat after the closing bell from SpaceX in its first ever earnings as a publicly traded company. It reported $7.8 billion in sales, more than forecast. But chipmaker Advanced Micro Devices, AMD, posted an outlook that disappointed Wall Street. Those shares are lower in late trading. Tom Busby, Bloomberg Radio.
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4: Optimism for an Iran deal. On Jack Callahan, Fox News, the Trump administration says it believes there will be a deal with Iran soon, allowing ships to safely transit the Strait of Hormuz. Treasury Secretary Bessent saying the deal could come in a day or two. Iran's foreign ministry says talks with Oman have made progress. Crude oil prices fell another 5% today. The average price of gas ticked down a bit. And Energy Secretary Wright says fuel prices should be coming down in the weeks ahead. All of that fueling a huge day on Wall Street.
5: The Dow skyrocketing 908 points, S&P gaining 136, NASDAQ surging 671.
4: Fox's Laura Cantor reports those were record closes for the Dow and the S&P 500. The Justice Department charging 19 people with defrauding Pennsylvania's Medicaid program of more than $4 million billing the state for home health care either not needed or not provided. Dr. Mehmet Oz, the head of the Center for Medicare and Medicaid Services, says blame the pandemic.
6: COVID appears to have unleashed massive fraud through grifters because criminals knew the federal government would not follow up on the money that was spending out. We told the world we were open for fraud and they could start harpooning us with their spears. No mas, no more.
4: An assistant attorney general says in some cases patients conspired with the fraudsters and shared in the payments. The Senate Judiciary Committee advances the nomination of acting attorney general Todd Blanche on a party line vote.
7: They voted 12 to 10. All Republicans voted to advance Todd Blanche's nomination to the full Senate floor, which will happen later this week. All Democrats oppose this nomination. We heard a lot about the controversial $1.8 billion taxpayer fund that Todd Blanche said no longer exists anymore.
4: Fox's David Spott, a federal appeals court ruling the Trump administration was not authorized to cancel certain green energy projects that had been pushed by the Biden administration. 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
10: Hello, I'm Charles Hart. It's Tuesday, August 4th. Here's a look at the top stories from your trusted local news source. While cyclospora cases continue to decline in Iowa, the U.S. is reporting its first deaths linked to the parasite. Two people in Michigan died, both with significant underlying conditions. Iowa cases have now fallen to fewer than 10 after peaking around 90 last month. Iowa has seen at least 226 confirmed cases in 48 counties so far this year. Health experts say when someone does get sick, likely after eating contaminated produce, the health department tries to find the source. Having the parasite is not a fun experience.
11: First onset was, you know, what everybody talks about, which is the explosive watery diarrhea, which is no fun, but it's really the symptoms that arise from that cause all of the stomach pains.
10: She says it was difficult to stay hydrated, and she struggled to eat for about a day and a half. There were 69 confirmed cases last year in the state of Iowa. Since May 1st, the CDC has received reports of more than 4,100 confirmed cases in the U.S. The Dubuque City Council voted to change traffic to make it safer for kids getting to school at Lincoln Elementary. City Council voted unanimously last night to make Nevada Street one-way southbound between Forest Lane and West 5th Street. City officials say a new special education program at the school highlighted safety issues with traffic and students trying to cross the street with two-way traffic. The hope is to form a dedicated car line during school hours next to the building. The city plans to install temporary signs ahead of the first day of school. 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
15: The KCRG TV9 First Alert Forecast. Today seeing partly cloudy skies, a chance for storms later, a high of 78. Southwest winds at 5 to 15 miles per hour. Storms are likely tonight, a low of 61. North winds at 5 to 15 miles per hour. Storms likely tomorrow, a high of 74. The chance for storms ends early on Wednesday night, a low of 59. I'm TV9 First Alert Storm Team Meteorologist Camille Dinka on News Talk 1540, KXEL.
16: Right now, it's 73 degrees. 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

0: This is a Bloomberg Money Minute. McDonald's ousting the president of U.S. operations after the slowest sales growth in more than a year last quarter, despite World Cup soccer promotions, new value menu items, and more changes that should have boosted sales. So now, look for even more promotions at Mickey D's. Stocks soared higher today with the Dow and the S&P at new all-time highs on rising hopes for a deal that would reopen the Strait of Hormuz to ship traffic. That sent oil down nearly 6%, under $76 a barrel, while the Dow was up 907 points, a gain of 1.7%. The Nasdaq, thanks to gains in chipmakers and AI-related stocks, up 671 points. That's a 2.5% leap. The S&P added 136, a 1.8% gain. An earnings beat after the close from SpaceX. Revenues topped $7.8 billion, over $1 billion more than forecast, but shares are lower in late trading after it announced over $18 billion in spending on AI just last quarter. Tom Busby, Bloomberg Radio.
1: This is the Iowa Business Report Tuesday edition with support from the Iowa Secretary of State, urging you to recognize the signs of business fraud. 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Economic benefits to a region, potential strain on resources, impact on environment, all part of the national conversation about data centers. Debbie Jennings of the National Taxpayers Union shares thoughts on what some may be misunderstanding about the issue.
2: A lot of people get wrong what even is a data center. So if you think about it, people are concerned about maybe impacts to the land and everything like that from a data center. But at the end of the day, a data center essentially functions like a warehouse. So a lot of concerns about land use and things like that, it's going to be the same whether it's a data center or a warehouse. The only difference is that a data center has a much smaller parking lot because there's not a lot of people working there full time. And it's not shipping things in and out all day long. It's shipping, essentially, internet tools. So a lot of people get wrong how a data center is going to impact them because they look at it as something fundamentally different than anything they've ever seen before. You really need to take a step back and look at, okay, this is basically a warehouse. It deals with online tools instead of shipping and producing goods, and that's where we need to start from.
1: The National Taxpayers Union has prepared various resources on the data center issue, available at ntu.org. The Iowa Business Report is presented with support from the Iowa Secretary of State, showcasing a revamped online presence for businesses at sos.iowa.gov. I'm Jeff Stein for the Iowa Business Report.
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9: The KCRG TV9 First Alert forecast. Today seeing partly cloudy skies, a chance for storms later, a high of 78. Southwest winds at 5 to 15 miles per hour. Storms are likely tonight, a low of 61. North winds at 5 to 15 miles per hour. Storms likely tomorrow, a high of 74. The chance for storms ends early on Wednesday night, a low of 59. I'm TV9 First Alert Storm Team Meteorologist Camille Danka on News Talk 1540 KXEL.
10: Right now, it's 73 degrees on Iowa's News and Talk Station.

0: those that laid everything on the line for us. 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
2: For many, this is the hottest month of the year, so it's important to think about protecting your lawn from the heat. While grass needs some warmth to grow, excessive heat stresses it. The most obvious remedy to the heat is water, but it's important that you do it correctly. Instead of numerous light waterings, opt for fewer of them for longer periods of time. This deep watering encourages roots to grow deep, which makes the plant a lot healthier. In this case, food and water don't go hand in hand. During extreme heat, it's not a good idea to apply fertilizer to the lawn because that encourages the plants to put on new growth, which stresses them even more. And the way you mow also affects the lawn's health during hot weather. So mow frequently enough so that you remove only a third of the grass's height at a time. I'm Deanie Lipford with Tips for Today's Homeowner.
4: The biblical story of David and Goliath has motivated people toward greatness for centuries because it challenges our definitions of true strength. One of the greatest David and Goliath stories in modern history involves a man named Benjamin Ferenczi. In 1947, Benjamin was a 27-year-old lawyer who had never prosecuted a trial. His first assignment came after World War II when he was named chief prosecutor at Nuremberg, Germany. Historians still consider his case the biggest murder trial in history. On one side was Benjamin, a young, inexperienced lawyer. On the other side, the ultimate Goliath, 22 high-ranking Nazi officers accused of murdering over a million people. With the world watching, Benjamin stood strong, like David, with a pouch of stones and a slingshot. Using their own wartime records against them, Benjamin dismantled the defense. At the conclusion of the trial, all 22 officers were convicted. In the Bible, Goliath was stronger than David in every way but one, his faith. That's what ultimately handed David the victory. Faith is what will hand you the victory as well. Whether your Goliath is a marriage in crisis, a personal struggle, or a career setback, what matters most is not the size of your challenge, but the size of your heart and the depth of your dedication. For more to help you thrive, go to FocusOnTheFamily.com. I'm Jim Daly.
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0: polls close at 9 p.m. Eastern, 8 o'clock local time in Michigan, El Sayed versus Haley Stevens. We'll watch that very, very closely. Bill Hemmer will be at the Hemmer Big Board. Comrade Bill de Blasio, is he going to defend these lunatics? Best election result coverage on your television dial. 9 Eastern time at Hannity on Fox. We'll see you then. Back here tomorrow. Thank you for making this show possible. Hey, folks, many of us grew up on these high-sugar cereals, Frosty Flakes, even Raisin Bran. 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
3: This is a Bloomberg Money Minute. Fresh record closing highs today for the Dow and the S&P 500, and all the major averages up 1.75% to 2.5% on growing hopes for a deal between the U.S. and Iran to reopen the Strait of Hormuz. The Dow today up 907 points. The Nasdaq up 671. The S&P added 136, and oil below $76 a barrel. Late earnings from SpaceX, its first ever. They were better than forecast, but investors not happy about the more than $18 billion it spent on AI last quarter. Shares falling in late trading. The Major League Baseball Owners Management Council approving the sale of the 58-55 San Diego Padres for $3.9 billion, the most ever for an MLB team. The remaining team owners will vote on the purchase later this year. And a reset for the money-losing luxury EV maker Lucid. It's looking to save $1.4 billion this year through layoffs, less spending on new equipment, and reducing its inventory of cars. Tom Busby, Bloomberg Radio.
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6: A suspected arsonist in court. I'm Lisa Lacera, Fox News. Aaron Farinacci being held on $1 million bail after he was charged with setting Spokane's largest wildfire. Farinacci was arrested yesterday and booked on suspicion of first-degree arson in connection with the Old Trails fire.
7: It is a safe position that, given the nature of the charges, given the nature of this offense, that the defendant poses a danger to the community.
6: Spokane County Prosecutor Preston McCollum, the fire destroyed at least 700 buildings and forced tens of thousands from their homes. Last year, authorities questioned him in connection with two other fires in Spokane, and he served about a decade in prison in Arizona after he was convicted of killing his father in 2010. Meanwhile, the Los Angeles Fire Department has determined the cause of one of last year's deadly wildfires.
8: It was arcing from a transmission tower owned by Southern California Edison that sparked the deadly Eaton fire in January of last year. The Los Angeles Fire Department says it reached that conclusion after 18 months of investigation that included electrical and metallurgical experts. Whipped by Santa Ana winds, the fire scorched 22 square miles, destroying thousands of structures and leaving 19 people dead. Southern California Edison says the finding is probably correct, but adds water agencies did not provide enough water to fight the fire.
6: Fox's Jack Callahan. UK officials say a cargo ship passing through the Strait of Hormuz was hit by what they're calling an unknown projectile as Iran keeps up its blockade on the vital waterway.
9: Despite this continued violence and continued reports of attacks against commercial shipping in the Strait of Hormuz, administration officials continue to be confident that a deal for free passage of all commercial shipping through that strait is really on the horizon.
6: Fox's Steve Harrigan in Tel Aviv. Wall Street, all three major indexes hit new high. The Dow shot up 907 points. The Nasdaq plus 671. 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
11: Hello, I'm Charles Hart. It's Tuesday, August 4th. Here's a look at the top stories from your trusted local news source. While cyclospora cases continue to decline in Iowa, the U.S. is reporting its first deaths linked to the parasite. Two people in Michigan died, both with significant underlying conditions. Iowa cases have now fallen to fewer than 10 after peaking around 90 last month. Iowa has seen at least 226 confirmed cases in 48 counties so far this year. Health experts say when someone does get sick, likely after eating contaminated produce, the health department tries to find the source. Having the parasite is not a fun experience.
12: First onset was, you know, what everybody talks about, which is the explosive watery diarrhea, which is no fun, but it's really the symptoms that arise from that cause all of the stomach pains.
11: She says it was difficult to stay hydrated, and she struggled to eat for about a day and a half. There were 69 confirmed cases last year in the state of Iowa. Since May 1st, the CDC has received reports of more than 4,100 confirmed cases in the U.S. The Dubuque City Council voted to change traffic to make it safer for kids getting to school at Lincoln Elementary. City Council voted unanimously last night to make Nevada Street one-way southbound between Forest Lane and West 5th Street. City officials say a new special education program at the school highlighted safety issues with traffic and students trying to cross the street with two-way traffic. The hope is to form a dedicated car line during school hours next to the building. The city plans to install temporary signs ahead of the first day of school. 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
16: The KCRG TV9 First Alert Forecast. Today seeing partly cloudy skies, a chance for storms later, a high of 78. Southwest winds at 5 to 15 miles per hour. Storms are likely tonight, a low of 61. North winds at 5 to 15 miles per hour. Storms likely tomorrow, a high of 74. The chance for storms ends early on Wednesday night, a low of 59. I'm TV9 First Alert Storm Team Meteorologist Camille Dinka on News Talk 1540 KXEL.
17: Currently, it's 71 degrees on the Voice of Eastern Iowa.
18: He's here. He's here. Now, broadcasting from the underground command post, deep in the bowels of a hidden bunker, somewhere under the brick and steel of a nondescript building, we've once again made contact with our leader, Mark Levin.

0: This guy who lectures us, we Americans. These people are here newly here, first or second generation, lecturing us about our country, about our history. When you attack America, you're attacking Americans. America isn't a thing. It's a country with citizens. And he was with this guy Piker all day. Piker, the man who said we deserve 9/11, and he feels no allegiance towards the United States. How many of you would campaign with a person like that? I'm talking to you folks in Michigan. How many of you would want to embrace somebody like that? And many of you know better, know a lot better than what's going on here. People jumping off the Twin Towers, collapsing, the horror death, the plane flown into the Pentagon, the plane where the heroes took it over, crashed in central Pennsylvania. Are you kidding me? You know better than this. And these people are rooting for the enemy. They're rooting for the terrorists. For nearly 3,000 years, Homer's epic poem, The Odyssey, has shaped the literary and moral imagination of the West. 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
2: Here we go again. President Trump has halted attacks on Iran for the eighth time. He says it's because Saudi Arabia and Iran asked him to. The Wall Street Journal says the president should win the Nobel Peace Prize because he has ended eight wars. In a macabre way, that's funny. The stated goal is that Iran should never have a nuclear weapon. To make that happen, we would have to keep bombing them for the foreseeable future. Iran will try to bleed us dry of money and munitions, at least until the November elections, when they're counting on Democrats winning the House and Senate and cutting off funds for the war. The Ayatollahs believe they're on a mission from God against the little Satan, Israel, and the great Satan, the U.S. That kind of fanaticism is enough to keep them going, regardless of the cost of their infrastructure. The president should declare victory and get out. He should then seek to form a coalition of nations who will keep Iran from making nukes and ICBMs to deliver them. We can't continue to do this alone. The free world has an interest in keeping Iran free of nukes. I'm Cal Thomas.
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4: 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The Northwest Territory was established in 1788 as pioneers pushed west through Ohio, Indiana, and Illinois. By 1813, the western frontier had reached the Mississippi River. St. Louis quickly became the largest city on the frontier and a launching point for points further west. Pioneers cleared wooded areas and grassland in 10 to 50 acre plots, and usually along the Mississippi or Missouri rivers, making it easier to buy and sell goods. And that's today's American Agriculture History Minute. 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
5: The KCRG TV9 First Alert forecast. For tonight, storms are likely. Expected low of 62. Chance of storms down south tomorrow, otherwise partly cloudy with a high of 76. Winds out of the north between 5 to 15 tonight, becoming northerly tomorrow between just 5 to 10. Partly cloudy tomorrow night as lows fall to 59 degrees. I'm TV9 First Alert Storm Team Meteorologist Corey Thompson on News Talk 1540 KXEL.
6: Currently it's 71 degrees on the Voice of Eastern Iowa.
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0: You notice they don't say the woke right neo-fascist. Have you noticed that, Rick? Yes, you did, didn't you? Don't hear it. The woke right neo-fascist.
1: This is a Bloomberg Money Minute. About a decade after a major E. coli outbreak that sickened over 1,000 customers, Chipotle has now removed jalapeno peppers from stores in Minnesota after they were linked to a salmonella outbreak there that has already sickened more than 100. Chipotle shares today tumbling nearly 10%, but elsewhere on Wall Street, stocks soared sharply higher and oil was sharply lower as the prospects for a deal to reopen the Strait of Hormuz appear to be gaining ground with the U.S. and Iran. Both the Dow and the S&P notching fresh all-time highs today. All the major averages up 1.7 to 2.5% higher. The Dow up 907 points. The Nasdaq today up 671. The S&P rose 136. An earnings beat after the closing bell from SpaceX in its first ever earnings as a publicly traded company. It reported $7.8 billion in sales, more than forecast. But chipmaker Advanced Micro Devices, AMD, posted an outlook that disappointed Wall Street. Those shares are lower in late trading. Tom Busby, Bloomberg Radio.
2: It's August 4th, and this is your Fox Daily Snapshot. Today is National Chocolate Chip Cookie Day. The delicious treat was invented by Ruth Graves Wakefield from Massachusetts in 1938. She and her husband bought a tourist lodge in 1930 and named it the Toll House Inn. She published a cookbook with a recipe inside 8 years later. Wakefield sold Nestle's the rights to reproduce her Toll House recipe on his packages for supposedly $1 and was hired as a consultant on recipes for the company with a lifetime supply of chocolate. If today is your birthday, you share it with Barack Obama, the 44th president of the United States, born in 1961.
3: I know you didn't do this just to win an election. I know you didn't do it for me. You did it because you understand the enormity of the task that lies ahead.
2: He became the first African American to hold the office when elected in 2008. I'm CJ Papa. That's your Fox Daily Snapshot.
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5: He was suspected in two other fires. I'm Lisa Lacera, Fox News. That's what authorities in Washington State are saying about the man arrested and charged with setting the most destructive wildfire in Spokane's history.
6: The defendant, appearing by video from jail, gave his name for the record.
7: Aaron Forrest Farinacci.
6: He's been charged with intentionally setting the wildfire that has destroyed hundreds of structures and forced tens of thousands to evacuate areas near Spokane. County Prosecutor Preston McCollum asked for
8: a bond amount of no less than $1 million.
6: Along with other conditions, which the judge agreed to after Farinacci's lawyer reserved the right to argue bond and conditions later. According to court records, Farinacci denied setting the wildfire.
5: Fox's Grinnell Scott. Farinacci also served 10 years in prison after he was convicted of killing his father in 2010. Los Angeles County fire officials say sparks from an idle transmission tower owned by Southern California Edison caused the 2025 Eaton fire in Southern California. The utility has acknowledged his equipment may have been involved, but also said the lack of water kept fire crews from battling the blaze. The Eaton fire killed 19 people and destroyed more than 9,400 homes and businesses. Polls open for another hour in Michigan, where there is a high-stakes Democratic primary for an open congressional seat.
9: The candidates have all voted. Congresswoman Haley Stevens did so in person this morning, as did Republican Mike Rogers. Abdul Al-Sayed says he voted earlier absentee. He did attend a party Monday with like-minded influencers and content creators like progressive commentator Hassan Piker. Stevens says Al-Sayed should distance himself from Piker and that Piker's rhetoric should be denounced.
5: Fox's Rich Edson in Detroit. The winner of tonight's primary will face Republican Mike Rogers in November. 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
5: Federal appeals court has ruled the Trump administration improperly ended a multi-billion dollar program for clean energy projects, but the ruling is temporarily on hold to allow the Environmental Protection Agency time to appeal to the Supreme Court. Two Eustis, Florida police officers dragged by a suspect over the weekend as he tried to drive off while they conducted a traffic stop.
11: Police say the driver floored the gas pedal when he was ordered out of the car, and all of this caught on police body camera.
12: Step out!
13: All right,
12: Get out the car now.
11: Get out! Oh! Hey, he's taking off! This was recorded just seconds before investigators say 28-year-old Chakoy Donovan made his move. You could hear him there talking to police. They tell us that he was pulled over Saturday night after officers spotted him swerving. They say they smelled marijuana and ordered him to step out of the car, but Donovan refused.
5: Fox's Dana Marie McNichol. Donovan has since turned himself in as facing a number of charges, including attempted murder of a law enforcement official. A bid by Governor DeSantis and Florida lawmakers to cut property taxes faces a brick wall.
14: Just vote no. The message from police and firefighter groups regarding Amendment 3. If passed, it would raise the homestead exemption to $150,000 in 2027 and to $250,000 in 2028, with taxpayers still on the hook to pay the local school tax bill. The Florida Sheriff's Association said it's significantly concerned since it would boost exemptions from $50,000 to $250,000 over 2 years. That association joins the Florida State Fraternal Order of Police, Florida Professional Firefighters, the Florida Fire Chiefs Association, and several prominent county sheriffs in the state, warning the tax cut could also affect money for first responder services in Florida.
5: Fox's CJ Papa. I'm Lisa Lucero. This is Fox News.
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16: The KCRG TV9 First Alert forecast. For tonight, storms are likely. Expect a low of 62. Chance of storms down south tomorrow, otherwise partly cloudy with a high of 76. Winds out of the north between 5 to 15 tonight, becoming northerly tomorrow between just 5 to 10. Partly cloudy tomorrow night as lows fall to 59 degrees. I'm TV9 First Alert Storm Team Meteorologist Corey Thompson on News Talk 1540 KXEL.
17: This hour, it's 70 degrees from News Talk 1540 KXEL.
18: He's here. Now, broadcasting from the underground command post, deep in the bowels of a hidden bunker, somewhere under the brick and steel of a nondescript building, we've once again made contact with our leader, Mark Levin.

0: Among the first to say that Islam is incompatible with Western values were Islamic scholars. Islamic scholars. That's why they seek the destruction, the obliteration of the West. Now, I notice these majority Islamic countries don't tolerate any presence of Christians or Jews, of churches or synagogues. But we have mosques popping up in our country, left and right. And for a population of about 5 million and growing fast in our country, that's quite amazing, I would say. There was a person, Gina Milan, I believe her name is, if I'm wrong, I apologize, who posted a list of what states these mosques are popping up in most significantly. And as I say, I did post that. And let's see if I can find, did I bring the post with me here on my list? I'm looking very quickly, America. We are live and national. Mr. Producer is very quick. He's very quick. He saw it. He sent it. There it is. Good job, Rich. And here it is. U.S. states ranked by number of mosques and Islamic centers, and we'll get back to this after the break, as of 2021. And it's Gina Milan. 2020, Mr. Producer? Was that the amount of time that's left? I believe it was 2021. When we come back, I will tell you. But there's many more since, almost 4,000. We'll be right back.
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3: iDrive drive a rural road every day to work. I pass by a small farm with free-ranging chickens, and quite often at least one of the birds is right on the edge of the road. I would feel really bad if I hit one or cause an accident by swerving to avoid it. Why do chickens cross the road? David Frame is an extension poultry specialist at Utah State University. He says it's actually the gravel on and along the roadside that the chickens are drawn to. They like to pick at pebbles in the gravel that help with digestion and also dust themselves in it.
6: Make sure you have a place for them to dust and pick around in gravel. Make sure you provide them with the calcite and everything in a designated place away from the road so they'll have less of a tendency to want to go out there.
3: How far your chickens wander also depends on the breed and how docile they are. Some are more likely to stick around the coop than others. But Frame says, hands down, fencing is the best way to keep chickens away from the road.
6: And this could be just as easy as chain link. That will usually keep most chickens in. 4 foot is the minimum I would recommend on busy roadways or where your chickens are close to roadways, and that's at least go up to 6 foot chain link fence in there.
3: Frame says electric fencing can be used as a temporary option, and it also works well in deterring raccoons and other predators. Around the chicken coop, he recommends penning them in with half-inch galvanized hardware cloth. Locate the coop as far away from the road as you can and condition the birds to stay close to it. If they know this is where the shelter, food, and water is, they may not be as tempted to wander. Find more tips to keep your chickens from crossing the road at livingthecountrylife.com. I'll see you in the country.
4: 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You can find more information on today's topic, share your tips, and post photos by visiting us online at livingthecountrylife.com.
7: The KCRG TV9 First Alert Forecast. For tonight, storms are likely. Expect a low of 62. Chance of storms down south tomorrow, otherwise partly cloudy with a high of 76. Winds out of the north between 5 to 15 tonight, becoming northerly tomorrow between just 5 to 10. Partly cloudy tomorrow night as lows fall to 59 degrees. I'm TV9 First Alert Storm Team Meteorologist Corey Thompson on News Talk 1540 KXEL.
8: We have 69 degrees now on News Talk 1540 KXEL.
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0: Fox News. I'm Tom Graham. The suspect accused of setting an Eastern Washington state wildfire, making his first court appearance.
1: The defendant, appearing by video from jail, gave his name for the record. He's been charged with intentionally setting the wildfire that has destroyed hundreds of structures and forced tens of thousands to evacuate areas near Spokane.
0: Fox's Grinnell Scott, the suspect, denied setting the wildfire. Acting Attorney General Todd Blanche clearing a key hurdle to ultimately win Senate confirmation for the AG role full-time.
2: Todd Blanche needed all 12 Republicans on the Senate Judiciary Committee to advance his nomination to the full Senate floor. Those Republicans came through for him.
0: Fox's David Spunt on Capitol Hill. A full Senate confirmation vote is expected later this week. Republicans do hold a 52-seat majority. 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
5: 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But that doesn't mean we don't love music. We do.
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0: that would reopen the Strait of Hormuz to ship traffic. That sent oil down nearly 6%, under $76 a barrel, while the Dow was up 907 points, a gain of 1.7%. The NASDAQ, thanks to gains in chipmakers and AI-related stocks, up 671 points. That's a 2.5% leap. The S&P added 136, a 1.8% gain. An earnings beat after the close from SpaceX. Revenues topped $7.8 billion, over $1 billion more than forecast, but shares are lower in late trading after it announced over $18 billion in spending on AI just last quarter.
1: Game day in my house is everything. I get out of class, I grab my gear, and get to the game because I can't wait. And my dad, he does the same thing. He's an official here in Iowa. He makes the tough calls, stays cool under pressure, and knows ball like nobody else. I want to be just like him. You can too. Sign up at highschoolofficials.com.
2: 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More signs of robust travel demand across air, land, and sea, with Royal Caribbean Cruises reporting healthy numbers.
3: We are seeing that bookings are strong. We're seeing that consumers continue to spend.
2: Jody Lurie is with Bloomberg Intelligence.
3: I think a lot of people were sort of anticipating that the Middle East would have a much larger, more pronounced effect. It's not saying that it doesn't.
2: While Hilton did get a boost from the World Cup, there was a decline in its Middle Eastern bookings.
3: For both companies, Royal and Hilton, the Middle East was clearly the area that was the weak spot and certainly something that they touched on.
2: But for the hotel business overall, continued signs of growth.
3: I mean, the industry is still expanding. You have the large brands like the Hiltons, the Marriotts of the world, but you also have a lot of independents.
2: And in the air, JetBlue reported strong demand. Our next reading on the health of the travel industry comes August 3rd when we hear from Marriott. I'm Charlie Pellett, Bloomberg Radio.
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6: Primaries in five states. I'm Lisa LaSera, Fox News. Polls now closed in Michigan, where there's a contest for the Democratic nomination for Congress. Progressive Abdul Al-Sayed hoping to unseat Congresswoman Haley Stevens.
7: He is and has been campaigning on transforming the American health care system, getting rid of private health care insurance, turning over to a government-financed Medicare for all. He is for getting rid of ICE. And, of course, he's talked an awful lot about outside money in politics, in particular that of AIPAC, and in particular AIPAC spending to support his opponent, Congresswoman Haley Stevens.
6: Fox's Rich Edson in Detroit. The winner of tonight's primary faces Republican Mike Rogers in November. In Virginia, former two-term Democratic Congresswoman Elaine Lurio won the Democratic nomination in the state's second congressional district, setting up what will be closely watched rematch between her and incumbent Republican Jen Kiggins. The Los Angeles County Sheriff's Department says they've arrested a man Sunday who was walking the grounds carrying concealed weapon and a 16-round magazine at President Trump's California golf course. The president is set to arrive at a fundraising dinner at the club outside Los Angeles tonight. Law enforcement says a search of the suspect's home turned up more guns, magazines, and ammunition, body armor, and notebooks, what they're calling concerning comments. The suspect, who authorities say is responsible for setting the Old Trails fire in Spokane, in court today, Aaron Farinacci, facing a first-degree arson charge.
8: The court will adopt the $1 million bond that's already in place and adopt all the proposed release conditions as suggested by the prosecution.
6: Judge Tony Hazel, authorities questioned Farinacci in two other fires that broke out last year, but he was never charged. He served 10 years in prison in Arizona for murdering his father. America's listening to Fox News.
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